0: where WestJet flights are resuming after job action between the company and the union representing thousands of cabin crew. Some WestJet planes started flying again on Monday afternoon, and more are in the air today following the short-lived strike. Drew Stremick has more on the tentative deal and what it means for passengers.
1: After a brief strike, flight operations for WestJet are returning to normal after the company and the union representing 4,400 of its flight attendants reached a tentative deal on Monday.
2: And while those members are back in the skies, there are still some lingering delays as WestJet works to resume services, ensuring all of its planes and crews are where they need to be. Calgary passengers heading to their destinations Tuesday were relieved they weren't impacted, as the alternative would have been costly.
3: Well, we had looked at switching airlines, but it was quite a bit more expensive based on, you know, last minute booking, so that wasn't really an option for us. And then the other option was just to wait and see what, if they were still on strike, what WestJet could do for us.
2: One aviation expert says CUPE's demands line up with the shift within the industry across North America.
4: So this is just a progression of the changes that we're seeing in flight attendants. Working conditions and compensation packages now reflect that ground portion in addition to their flight.
2: In a statement, WestJet CEO Alexis von Hohenbruch says, "Our teams are working hard to restore service and get our guests on their way to their destinations as quickly as possible, and we appreciate everyone's patience as we get back to normal." Local CUPE leadership has stressed it was fighting to ensure its members were compensated for unpaid work they did on the ground, which they estimated amounts to around 35 hours per month. Now, while specific details on the potential deal have yet to be released, members will now have 30 days to accept the proposal or head back to the bargaining table.
1: The good news for passengers, though, is while the ratification process is underway, no strikes or lockouts will be allowed. Drew Stremick, Global News.
0: Calgary's residential real estate market saw declines in sales and the number of property listings in July. But this summer slump is not a surprise, with another nationwide factor possibly at play. Bella Finn explains.
5: In Calgary, home sales and listings were down again in July. Slower market activity was expected. The latest report from CREB says total sales fell by 9.2% compared to this time last year.
6: Sales are generally slower than they were last year. What we are seeing is the lease supply is not increasing as much, so we're starting to see inventory start to stabilize.
5: Although demand has slowed down, the main challenge for sellers is the residence type and where.
6: On the detached front, really does depend on location. So there are a few pockets of the city where we're experiencing higher supply levels. The Northeast is one of them. But if you're on the West End, for example, you're still seeing price appreciation.
5: Most of the city has seen market averages fluctuate year over year. For example, properties in the Northeast have seen a price drop of 6.6%. However, the city centre and downtown remains largely unchanged. Another factor contributing to market trends is Canada's population. From January to April, population across the country has fallen. The number of permanent immigrants arriving has dropped by 20%, and the volume of non-permanent residents has decreased by more than 117,000.
7: While the immigration figures have slowed down significantly, that's mainly going to impact the apartment market. People will flow through to detached homes. It's still the Canadian dream. And there's not enough of them.
5: A consistent oversupply of apartment condos is contributing to a steep decline of residential prices. But this realtor says it can still be a good time to sell if you can keep track of trends.
7: At the moment, most of my clients happen to be detached home buyers, but 6 months from now, it could be townhomes and semi-detached, but who's to say?
5: Bella Finn, Global News.
0: Okay, let's take you for a look outside at our city now and bring in our Mackenzie Mazankowski with the first check at the forecast. And those skies look clear tonight and not being impacted by that wildfire smoke.
8: No, we did see that at the end of last week and kind of to start the weekend. But the good news is that smoke, that wildfire haze has cleared. Bright blue sky on tap for the Calgary area today. Lots of sunshine and nice warm temperatures out there. Definitely not that extreme heat that we saw last week, but hovering right around seasonal, which is still very nice and warm out there, especially if you're not a fan of the extreme heat. 24 degrees was that high for us today, so right in line with those seasonal normals and pretty close to where we were sitting last year as well.

0: Definitely not record-breaking. 34 degrees was that record high set back in 1893. As we look ahead to tomorrow, bumping up a few degrees, high of 26, mainly sunny skies and cooling to 25 in those evening hours. Our overnight low for tomorrow, 13, as Thursday rolls around, dropping down a few degrees, hovering just below seasonal, 22, mix of sun and clouds, only to pop right back up to 26 degrees by Friday. And not a lot of rain in the forecast, Dallas, staying pretty hot and dry for the Calgary area.
1: Okay, thanks, Mackenzie.
2: The federal government is taking steps towards designating a West Coast pipeline as a project of national interest. A September 18th deadline has now been set to submit comments on the designation. The proposed pipeline has already been referred to the government's major projects office, with the Alberta government listed as the proponent. According to a federal government notice, Intergovernmental Affairs Minister Dominic LeBlanc will work with Alberta and BC on the project, while consultations with Indigenous communities are underway. Beef, pork, and chicken prices continue to rise across Canada, but competition from overseas may help stabilize the cost. Some Albertans say they'll try the cheaper options, while others plan to stick with local cuts. Here's Justin Sibbett.
3: It's an Alberta industry, but high beef prices are opening the market to international competitors.
4: It may seem like an extreme and unfair to our own cattle producers, but really the supply chain economics are actually in favor of Australians and New Zealand as well.
3: Posts online showing the drastic difference in prices, with some Australian beef going for more than $40 less per kilogram than Canadian options.
5: With such a significant price difference, there's no way that my wife and I would buy the Canadian option if there's Australian beef that's less than half the price.
3: Industry expert Sylvain Charlebois says there are a number of reasons for the disparity, including higher feed costs in our colder climate and fewer cows.
4: The inventories are much lower than a few years ago, which is putting pressure on food prices or beef prices at retail, essentially.
3: But those conditions could be improving. In a statement to Global News, Alberta Beef Producers says January cattle inventory numbers showed indications of growth. They say supportive prices at the auction and good weather can encourage producers to grow their herds, but they say it takes time for farm-level shifts in production to impact supply at the grocery store. For now, market pressures are still impacting the cost of meat as people look to alternatives.
4: Chicken actually has rallied. We've seen prices go up by 20% since March, and pork is up 20% since June. So that's all because of beef.
3: Loblaws, one of Canada's three large grocers, told Global News they source beef from a variety of Canadian and international suppliers to ensure customers have access to quality products at competitive prices. They say retail prices vary on a number of factors. Charlebois says the ongoing competition could help lower prices in the future, but even with the higher costs, some are planning to stay loyal to local.
6: I still believe that Albertan beef is higher quality, so I'd probably lean more towards Albertan beef, even though the insane prices that we have.
3: Justin Sibbett, Global News.
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2: People living in a northwest Calgary community say there's been a rise in coyote sightings and encounters this year. One incident was recently captured on video. Craig Momney reports.
8: It's an unnerving moment caught on surveillance video. As Kimberly Nan walks her dog, not far behind is a coyote that she didn't even know was there.
9: Once I got home and opened the gate to let the dog inside the backyard, when I turned around, I saw that the coyote was behind us, and then I quickly slammed the gate.
8: This happened just days ago in the northwest community of Concora. Kimberly was shocked when she checked the cameras the next day.
9: I looked at the video and I was like, oh, he came back. I'm not too sure if he was looking for the dog again or he was just randomly passing by.
8: Kimberly's video has been seen by dozens in the Concora group on Facebook, including Jeff Chubb.
10: I've been there, and he was on a mission.
8: Jeff walks his dogs all the time and has had his fair share of sightings.
11: There's the coyote.
8: One of the most recent saw one of his dogs nearly get nipped.
10: I just happened to turn my head the right direction, caught motion out of the corner of my eye, and there was the parent coyote coming at us, and I turned and yelled. It scared me a bit.
8: Both Kimberly and Jeff say they've seen more coyotes this year than in the past, and this den could have something to do with it.
10: That's where the mother and father

0: and their 8 pups are.
1: It's also where the city has posted warning signs like this one. However, officials say there's been fewer 311 calls about sightings compared to this time last year. If you do come into contact with a coyote, it recommends that you don't run or turn away, but instead try scaring it by shouting and waving your arms. And always pick up after your dogs and keep your dog on a leash. Which is what Jeff now does ever since his encounter.
0: They have a right to be here just as much as we do, and it's just trying to figure out how to coexist.
1: Craig Momney, Global News.
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0: we'll have over 200 kids when both weeks are all done come through and spend a week with the alumni.
1: Former Flame Matt Stajan back on the ice for summer school. The opportunity for future stars to pass the puck with Calgary Flames alumni. That's coming up later on the NewsHour. Medicine Hat police need help finding the second suspect in connection with a shooting that happened in April. Police say that Levi Chudik is currently at large and efforts to find him are ongoing. The shooting happened on April 29th, which left one man seriously injured. On July 31st, the first suspect connected to the shooting was arrested with assistance from Calgary police. Medicine Hat police are advising members of the public to not approach Chudik and to contact them if he is found. A woman in northern Alberta is charged with assault after reports a child was disciplined with a belt at a private school. Fort Vermilion RCMP started investigating in May after a concerned parent noticed bruising and red marks across their child's thigh. An investigation found the practice of physically disciplining students with a strap was being used in three Mennonite schools in the area of Lacrete. The method of discipline is part of the school's collective constitution, which has been given to and signed by parents. RCMP were also made aware that the educators of those schools are not accredited teachers and are considered supervisors. 37-year-old Eva Buchert from Cleardale, Alberta, is charged with assault with a weapon. A tragic incident has people in Fort McMurray banding together, building a new home for their neighbor who is having to adjust to life in a wheelchair. Catherine Ludwig has the story.
2: A call for help turned into a tragic accident. In Fort McMurray, in mid-May, Katie Jacobs went to help her friend whose side-by-side ATV was stuck in the snow.
3: This guy jumped in the side-by-side and put it in reverse, and not knowing that she was there, and backed over her.
2: Jacobs' sister, Chelsea Cox, says her injuries are life-changing.
3: She is a C4 incomplete quadriplegic.
2: While she heals, she also needs an accessible place to live.

0: Cox put a call out on social media, and a GoFundMe raised $50,000 for a mobile home.
1: The fist that's been clenching onto my heart for months of all of this coming about, it just completely let go.
0: Now, a group of roughly 100 volunteers and 40 local companies have come together to renovate Jacob's new home.
2: Someone that left her house at 1 a.m. to go help someone else and end up with a tragedy shows you what kind of human she is. I felt it's our duty that we need to come together and help her. So we took the siding down, the roofing, all the floors, all the walls. We're remodeling the whole house to be brand new.
1: Hammering down for Katie.
0: Restaurants are donating food to the crews, while local companies are helping with laborers, equipment, and material.
1: Fort McMurray didn't wait to be asked twice. They really did come together, and it's been absolutely beautiful.
0: The project is expected to take 3 to 4 weeks, and while doctors believe her injuries are permanent, no one's giving up hope on a recovery.
1: She works for Syncrude, and she wants to get back to work, and she wants to get back on her dozer.
0: Catherine Ludwig, Global News.
3: Stay with us. We'll be back right after this. 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

0: Time to talk weather once again. Mackenzie is back.
1: Yep, staying very hot and dry, more of the same. Not a lot of showers in our forecast. Maybe more so as we look to the back half of the weekend and next week. More on that in a little bit, but for right now, for today, for the days to come, staying pretty hot and dry. Mild temperatures right around seasonal for the Calgary area today. Temperatures ranging anywhere from 22 all the way up to 27. Our Livingston station reporting that. So it was still warm, mild, definitely not that extreme heat.

0: that we saw last week. A few degrees warmer down south, though. Claire's home, Brooks, 27 degrees, 26 Lethbridge, Medicine Hat, and Drumheller. As we zoom out and look across the whole province, we saw those mid to low 20s for central and northern regions. 20 up in high level, 23 for the capital, although more humid up there, so it's feeling just a few degrees warmer for those spots. Tomorrow, some low pressure pushing in up north, bringing some showers and some cooler temperatures. 16 only for high level, 19 Fort McMurray, 23 for the capital, 26 down in Calgary, 28 for Lethbridge and Medicine Hat. And as for those winds, nice and calm for the Calgary area, although when you look up the QE2, could see some stronger gusts for Red Deer and Edmonton. Now, as we look at that satellite radar, the conditions over the last number of hours, like I was saying, very hot and dry and not a lot happening down south. Whereas up north, we're seeing heavy showers and potential risk of thunderstorms. Those thunderstorms, as they move through the region tonight, are not expected to become severe. But again, if you're heading up north, something to look out for and be on the watch. As we look ahead to that future cast, not a ton of moisture to the south. We saw a little bit of showers move through potentially overnight, coming close to the Calgary area, but it's not looking like those showers will be significant. As we look to tomorrow, seeing heavier showers move through central and northern regions yet again. So that has been the trend throughout most of the spring-summer season. Heavy showers and storm heavy up north, and very hot and very dry and inactive weather down in the south. Here's a look at the next 3 days for a few spots. As we make our way through the week, Friday looks like it's going to be one of the warmest days of the week. Banff getting up to 27, 31 for Lethbridge. 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For our weekend, we have a high of 26 for Friday, Saturday. And then as we look to Sunday, like I was saying, Dallas, we could see those showers move back in as temperatures drop to 22 on Sunday. And there is that potential risk for thunderstorms Sunday, Monday, and Tuesday as temperatures hover just below seasonal.
1: Thank you, Mackenzie. There is no relief in sight in the Okanagan wildfire situation, with more hot and dry weather in the forecast. The giant Bradley Creek fire burning just north of Vernon has grown to more than 2,500 hectares. It remains a very active firefight. The scale of the destruction is coming into focus, with at least 230 homes believed to be lost to the flames. An evacuee shared these photos showing the devastation in his neighborhood, which is located on Okanagan Indian Band land. He was able to return home with a police escort to save his horses. This is a snapshot of the devastation caused by the Bradley Creek wildfire. The flames also came to the water's edge, so waterfront properties also on Band land have been burned to the ground on the north end of Okanagan Lake. One evacuee describes how the raging inferno picked up speed from seemingly out of nowhere.
2: It was just like a dark, like that darkness of that smoke was just coming over the house, and in the distance, you could just hear the rumbling and the popping of the trees, and a big, like, of it just bellowing, and that it was coming this way. Frustration, sadness, thinking of just, like, how much our lives have changed and our livelihood and, you know, our life is just gone.
3: The fire spread so fast that some of our members only had 5 minutes to evacuate. When those heavy winds came up and the fire, I think it was 80 kilometer plus winds that come up, it took off so fast that some of our members only had 5 minutes, if that, to get out.
1: Firefighting crews are also working in the dry, smoky air to stop the spread of the Quilpatuck Creek wildfire. An evacuation order remains in effect for over 2,200 properties in that area. The BC Wildfire Service currently lists that wildfire at 742 hectares, and it is burning out of control. Many Albertans are feeling the impacts of the BC wildfires as well as they travel to and from popular vacation spots. Power outages caused problems along the Trans-Canada as travelers were left without a way to fill up. Alyssa Carpenter has more.
4: The Trans-Canada between Calgary and the Okanagan is well-traveled. Many, like the Shank family, who lives in Calgary, travel regularly between the regions. They have family as well as a vacation property in the Vernon area.
5: We're letting more water down. That's right by the cabin.
4: This video supplied by Michael Shank shows how quickly the flames spread. He managed to get his wife and daughter out of the area by driving through a field. But moments after they traversed it, the field was on fire too. The family is now safely back in Calgary.
6: Many Albertans tried to flee the situation and get back to our province during the fire.

0: situation, but that proved difficult along many of those highways. The reason being there were power outages in places like Radium, also in Golden and Revelstoke, meaning trying to get fuel at the pumps was impossible, and all the EV charging stations were also shut down. Giselle Trepanier is just heading back to Revelstoke, where she lives, after leaving just before the power went out.
1: We decided to pop on the road, not knowing what would happen in Golden, like just the moment before, and then all the power went out. And then anytime there wasn't like too much smoke, we would kind of move on to the next and move on to the next. It's a little stressful in Golden. I'm going to go there today and check in with some friends. I know, like, working in fire and police officers, they were really, really busy. And then from there, I'm going to head to Revy, where I think the smoke is clearing up and everybody settled in and saying, come on back.
0: Darren Main lives in Calgary and planned to see family in Radium over the weekend, but the fires changed his plans. We caught up with him at Dead Man's Flats, making sure he has enough fuel to make it as he heads to check on his loved ones.
2: You're going to Radium.
3: Yeah.
2: So have you been, I know you have family that you're going to meet. Yeah. Have you gotten updates from them about what the situation looks like?
3: Nothing recently, but we haven't heard anything negative, so we're pretty confident we can make it through.
0: Main and Trepanier say while the power is back on, they anticipate there will be lots to help with, including cleanup and potentially rebuilding area properties. Alyssa Carpenter, Global News.
4: The Transportation Safety Board is investigating a fatal crash in Chilliwack after two planes collided mid-air Monday afternoon.
5: Traffic Cessna 172, Foxtrot Mike Zero, we're going to be joining mid-left down the runway 25, full stop, potential emergency landing.
4: One of the pilots flying a Cessna 172 aircraft from Aquila Aviation began the flight out of Abbotsford and was able to land at Chilliwack Airport. The other pilot, also flying the same aircraft that originated in Pitt Meadows, is submerged in a quarry lagoon about 5 kilometres from the Chilliwack Airport. RCMP found the pilot and plane today. Recovery efforts are underway. Suing over Trump's tariffs ahead why more than two dozen states are taking legal action.
6: As time went on, it got harder and harder.
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4: Welcome back. The latest trade tariffs imposed by the American president have triggered a U.S. court challenge yet again. After the U.S. Supreme Court struck down Donald Trump's first round of global tariffs, his administration quickly announced

0: A second round under different sections of the country's trade act. Now, more than two dozen states are suing the Trump administration, arguing the tariffs are once again unlawful. Heidi Petracek explains what the chance a lawsuit may have.
1: Last month, U.S. President Donald Trump slapped tariffs on trade partners using two sections of American trade law, 50% tariffs on Canadian products due to take effect August 19th, and up to 12.5% tariffs already enacted on most goods entering the states from 60 countries. Now the latter is being challenged in U.S. court.
2: The Court of International Trade could issue a preliminary injunction to block the tariffs while it hears the case.
1: A coalition of 25 Democratic-led states have filed a lawsuit against the Trump administration, including New York, Oregon, Kentucky, and North Carolina, all arguing the claim that forced labor concerns justify the tariffs doesn't hold up to scrutiny. Although legal experts say this tariff attempt is using a section of the law actually meant for trade disputes, unlike before.
2: You have to actually make a finding that a particular country is using forced labor, which means you need to have data or evidence or a report or something that supports it.
1: A number of American industry groups have already spoken out against extra tariffs, particularly against Canada, including two of the country's largest labor unions and the National Retail Federation. Sectors like seafood and agriculture also say they can't take any more trade uncertainty.
3: Right now, over 90% of the shrimp in the U.S. market is imported. If the product is unavailable in the United States in sufficient supplies, it shouldn't be facing tariffs.
4: And it does raise risk in terms of retaliation, particularly from China, which has, in fact, hurt many of our row crops, most notably soybeans.
1: The White House argues it's merely using the legal tools at its disposal and insists the tariffs are justified. Last time Trump's tariffs went to court, the nation's top justices disagreed. Heidi Petracek, Global News, Halifax.
0: One in four Canadians is a caregiver, according to the National Seniors Council. While caregivers play an essential role in the health system, research suggests they may not be getting the support they need. As Karen Lieberman reports in part one of our series on supporting a loved one with dementia and caring for their caregiver, calls are growing louder for better resources to be made available.
5: When you're a partner with someone, you want to be sure that you're doing the best for them.
6: Linda Grossman refers to herself as her late husband's care partner. He had dementia.
5: In the beginning, I looked after him myself. As time went on, it got harder and harder because I was the only one.
6: There are a growing number of people in Canada living with dementia. Alzheimer's disease is the most common form.
7: Dementia is actually like a syndrome. It's sort of a number of symptoms that we see in our patients, in our loved ones. You know, we see that their memory may be changing, that they're needing help to do certain activities at home that they could previously do by themselves.
6: That help often comes from a loved one. At Unity Health Toronto, research is being done to better understand the realities of being that caregiver. This pair published, "Don't tell me I'm going to feel joy. The emotional burden of informal caregivers of patients with a fragility fracture discharged from a rehab hospital."
8: That became the title of our paper because that really encapsulated the feeling that a lot of people had, was that it was really challenging, but that they felt guilty for having a hard time about it.
6: They met with 32 caregivers at Providence Healthcare.
9: This emotional burden that they were experiencing was often exacerbated by this pressure to adopt the caregiver role, and they often felt that they could not ask for help.
6: Grossman said she felt unprepared to care for her husband.
5: Here was a person, me, who had no education in this field. I didn't know where to go.
6: Which is why these researchers hope to inspire conversation and strengthen support around the caregiver's needs.
8: I'm hoping that this work raises awareness of the emotional complexity and emotional burden of caregiving so that we can develop more meaningful resources for caregivers and encourage people to ask for help when they need it.
6: Because caregivers, they say, play an essential role in the healthcare system. Karen Lieberman, Global News.
0: Health Canada has authorized pharmaceutical company Moderna to start testing a new vaccine against the deadly Ebola virus. The federal agency

0: says this phase one critical trial will test the shot on healthy volunteers to ensure it's safe and identify any possible side effects. The vaccine specifically targets the Bundibugyo strain of Ebola, which has currently no approved vaccine and is behind the second largest Ebola outbreak on record in the Democratic Republic of Congo. Canada is now the second country in the world to greenlight this trial after the UK. New research from McGill University suggests posture can affect emotions and decision-making more than you realize. A study involving 200 people had them complete a task on a tablet with a table arranged to make participants either sit up straight or hunch over. Then they did a risk-taking test with those in the upright group performing better while also reporting higher feelings of pride. The authors caution their findings don't indicate posture will dramatically change lives, but it raises questions about how workplace ergonomics can subtly influence our mood and behavior.
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0: Tragedy in Washington state. Wildfires cause widespread damage, leaving thousands displaced as one person has been arrested on suspicion of arson. Plus, Nanton honors the Royal Canadian Legion's 100th anniversary with the new crosswalk, where you can find it.
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0: Time for some good news on a Tuesday. Let's start with this, a new tribute to veterans in southern Alberta, a veterans crosswalk in the town of Nanton. It was officially dedicated on the Royal Canadian Legion's 100th anniversary on July 17th. The crosswalk is located at the entrance to the Nanton Cenotaph. The cost of the project was split between the Royal Canadian Legion Nanton Branch 80, the town, and a number of other community groups and charity organizations pictured here at the dedication. Looks lovely.
1: Yeah, love that. That is such a good news story for a Tuesday. And quite the wildlife sighting for a Global News viewer in Olds recently. Shelley Tyson captured this video of some visitors in her front yard. She says a mama fox was there with five babies, and they seemed quite content to explore and play with each other in her front yard. That is so cool. It's like, instead of puppy therapy, it's like fox therapy.
0: Right, they are. They are cute from a distance.
1: From a distance, yes.
0: There it is. All right, speaking of wildlife, there's been another grizzly sighting in Kay Country. We got this photo from a Global News viewer, Michael Collier, sharing this photo with us. He says he snapped the picture early Thursday morning. This is near Highwood Pass. We hope he was a safe distance away. In taking this photo, of course, there are a number of bear warnings in place for a number of campgrounds and trails in Kananaskis Country right now. So just a reminder to check Alberta Parks before you head out. And you don't want to come face to face with one of these. But it's a great photo.
1: Definitely not. Great photo. Very cool, like you said, from a distance. Mm-hmm. But yes, there have been so many bear sightings this year, not even in just Kay Country, but across the province, too. So, yeah. Be on the lookout. On the lookout. Mm-hmm. All right. If you have a good news story you'd like to share with us, email it to us at calgaryviewers@globalnews.ca. Well, here's a look at our weather window shot of the night. Barney sending this one in, a beautiful shot taken at the Bow Valley Wildland Provincial Park. So green, so vibrant, and look at that golden sun. Just stunning. Keep sending us your photos. We love to see them and share them. Just send them to calgaryweather@globalnews.ca. Here's 4 points of view in the province right now. Blue skies for both Calgary, Lethbridge, and parts of Banff as well. 24 Calgary, 26 down in Lethbridge, 24 for Banff, and 23 for the capital region. Here's a look at those highs across Canada today. Overall temperatures across the prairies, for the most part, sitting right around seasonal, those mid to low 20s. 24 for Thunder Bay. We're seeing extreme heat down in southern parts of Ontario and Quebec, and even stretching out to the east coast. Halifax got up to 28. Similar story for Montreal, Ottawa, and Toronto, but we know it's so humid out there, so feeling well into the 30s today. As for temperatures tomorrow, a few spots out east bumping into those 30s, like Halifax getting up to 32, 31 Montreal, 30 Ottawa, 29 Toronto, but again, feeling even warmer with that added humidity. Here's a look at those weather alerts. Not a ton to talk about weather alert-wise across the country.

0: country, although out east for parts of New Brunswick and Nova Scotia have some heat warnings in place, as we did just see those extreme temperatures in those low 30s. A wind warning just on the Gulf of the St. Lawrence here could see winds reaching 90 kilometers per hour. And out west, some air quality warnings in effect for parts of southern BC and up in the Northwest Territories as wildfires do continue to ravage in those areas. So air quality is again at its worst for those spots. Here's a look at that future cast. As you can see, the southern parts of BC not getting much relief in the forecast, as rain is primarily sticking into the northern prairies and a little bit out east, trailing through parts of southern Ontario and Montreal in the days ahead. But as for BC, staying fairly hot and dry, which is not going to help that wildfire situation in the coming days. Here's a look at that wildfire smoke forecast. You can see still quite heavy down in southern BC. Southern Alberta actually getting a little bit of relief as we look ahead to the next 24 hours, potentially seeing that smoke start to seep back into southern parts of the province, more so as we look to Thursday. Again, we'll continue to monitor this in the days ahead, Dallas.
1: Thank you, Mackenzie.
2: Across the border in Washington, residents of Spokane are also reeling from the devastation of three wildfires that have been burning in the region. More than 700 buildings have been destroyed, but that number is likely to rise as more areas are assessed. Heather Yorks West is in Spokane, where tens of thousands have been forced from their homes.
3: Down with one system!
4: One of Canada's most prominent Sikh leaders is no stranger to death threats.
5: We'd rather be dead than silent at the end of the day, because at least, you know, we're not bowing down to countries like India.
4: Since 2022, Maninder Singh has been warned four times by Canadian law enforcement that there are credible threats to his life, allegedly from agents of the Indian government who condemn his support for a separate Khalistan state in northern India.
5: We've seen how people are attacked in broad daylight, very aggressively as well, so the last thing I want is to be in public spaces.
4: The most recent threat, which included Singh's wife and two children, was back in February, just days before he was set to speak at the United Nations. Now, five UN special rapporteurs are calling on Ottawa to accelerate investigations into those allegations and to take all feasible measures at its disposal to protect Mr. Maninder Singh and his family. The letter adds that there is no publicly available evidence that any further protective and monitoring measures have been taken.
6: Criminal activity orchestrated by agents of the government of India.
4: The RCMP claims agents of the Indian government murdered another Canadian Sikh leader, Hardeep Singh Nijjar, in 2023. Those allegations partly responsible for the establishment of a foreign influence registry, which is now live, but the new measure is not focused on criminal activity.
7: Our focus is really on transparency, whether it's covert foreign interference type of activities. They would fall under the mandates of other agencies.
4: Singh wants Ottawa to do more and is urging the government to hold a public inquiry into Indian interference.
5: India won't stop until Canada takes a firm step against them, and that's what we're waiting for.
8: The Prime Minister's office would not tell Global News whether Mark Carney has read or responded to the UN letter or what, if any, action has been taken, but Singh says he has not received support from Ottawa and has no security. Donna?
2: As Europe struggles with continental drought, London is setting a new record for a lack of rain. Tracking weather since 1871, the monitoring station at Kew Gardens recorded its first calendar month with no rain in 155 years. Temperatures have soared to the mid-30s in London over recent weeks, with precipitation not expected until the end of next week. The UK's Environment Agency says half of England was now in drought following record low rainfall and prolonged periods of extreme temperatures. Europe, the world's fastest warming continent, has endured record-breaking heat waves and wildfires this year as human-driven climate change is intensifying heat. The second phase of Marineland's beluga relocation program has begun, with seven more whales now on their way to SeaWorld in San Antonio, Texas. The latest shipment coming just over 2 weeks after the beleaguered Niagara Falls Aquarium successfully transferred the first batch of belugas to new homes south of the border. Marineland tried to ship them to China last year, but the plan was blocked by the federal fisheries minister. The park has been closed to the public since 2024 and can no longer care for the whales. It had threatened to euthanize them before a deal was reached to move them. Signs of a diplomatic breakthrough. Next, the potential deal U.S. President Trump says is Iran's last chance.
9: Ever wish you could play like your

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8: There appears to be some progress in talks with Iran to reopen the Strait of Hormuz and to end the war. Mediators in Qatar say they are speaking with both sides to reach a diplomatic solution. Here's Reggie Ticchini.
9: Well beyond the five-month point of a war that was initially presented as a conflict that could be wrapped in a matter of days, there appears to be some diplomatic movement that could give the American president a solution to a problem he created in February when the Strait of Hormuz became a focal point.
10: We have total control. You know, we have a thing called a blockade with his navy, and that navy is, they call it a wall of steel, the United States wall of steel.
9: Iran and Oman appear to be closing in on a deal that would give Tehran control over inbound shipping traffic, which it never had before, and visibility on outbound vessels, too. Various agreements have been announced in recent weeks, and when the news is positive, the markets bounce. Now, opening the waterway would give Donald Trump something to sell as a victory, but it carries geopolitical risk by giving Iran a newfound sense of dominance in the region.
11: Suffice it to say, there's been progress made in those talks, but not finality yet. We're hoping that will happen very shortly.
9: Iran is betting on being able to outlast the United States by raising the cost of this battle and extending the time for Trump to achieve a single objective, including dismantling Iran's nuclear program and limiting its ability to control and influence proxies in the region. Prolonging the war also adds to new safety concerns, with Reuters reporting the U.S. has expended almost all of its long-range precision missiles. Now, even if a deal to reach the strait is reached, skepticism lurks below the surface. Pentagon officials say mines still pose a maritime risk, while Iranians fear an agreement may not prevent the United States from carrying out another attack. Reggie Ciccini, Global News, Washington.
8: There are reports today that the U.S. State Department is planning to close five foreign consulates, including one here in Canada. According to Reuters, the State Department sent a private note to some congressional committees last week announcing plans to close its posts in Winnipeg, Nagoya, Japan, St. George's, Grenada, Medan, Indonesia, and Douala, Cameroon. The reported closures are a rare downsizing of the U.S.'s global diplomatic footprint. The Trump administration had previously planned to shut down nearly a dozen foreign missions to align with their America First policy. It's been just over a week since the Gordie Howe International Bridge opened to vehicle traffic, but soon pedestrians and cyclists will get their turn. The bridge's multi-use path is set to open tomorrow at 8 a.m., giving people the opportunity to walk or bike between Windsor and Detroit for

0: first time in nearly 25 years. Pedestrian traffic was once allowed on the Ambassador Bridge, but that ended after 9/11. This path on the Gordie Howe Bridge will be separated from vehicle traffic and will connect anyone using it to regional trails on both sides of the border.
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0: A BC artist has spent the last few years working with scientists documenting glacier recession around the world. She is now launching an exhibit she hopes will connect people to the glaciers and inspire action to preserve them. Here's Jay Durant.
2: Desiree Patterson's most recent work took her to some incredible places not many artists get to experience.
3: I did a mountaineering trip in the high Andes up to a summit of Palakkasu at a 5,000-meter summit mountaineering trip. I got to go with Guardians of the Ice to the Columbia ice fields and do a rappel into a 60-foot moulin, which is in the heart of the Athabasca Glacier.
2: As an artist in residence with the UN Internet,

0: National Year of Glaciers Preservation, she spent time immersed in scientific fieldwork documenting glacier recession. That work has been translated into a series of art installations now on display at the Reach Gallery Museum in Abbotsford.
1: I feel like this is my way of trying to add something in the enormity of the situations that we're facing. I've essentially taken panels into these landscapes with my scientific partners to record the process of glacial recession.
0: Patterson's a self-taught artist who began focusing more on environmental themes. Now, two decades into her career, she's showcasing complex issues through her work.
1: So this is 100 years of alpine change. All these different environments that I've spent so much time in, I've had such a privilege to do so, but wanting to advocate for them in whatever way I could. And that, I realized that the loudest voice that I would have as an individual would be through my art. It's a huge privilege to be welcomed into scientific fieldwork. It's taken a lot of different turns along the road, but all of that has allowed me to be the artist that I am in this moment, the environmentalist that I am at this moment. So my heart is absolutely ablaze right now.
0: Jay Durant, Global News.
2: I want the kids leaving here with a good experience.
3: Calgary Flames alumni passing on their hockey knowledge to the next generation. A look at this summer school on ice ahead.
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0: crazy that we do out there, but we're going through the skills and having some fun. Sometimes get too caught up in sport and you know the competitiveness of it, which is obviously a huge factor. But you know, at the young age, it's got to be enjoyable for the kids.
1: And to cap off the ice time, the young players got a chance to get an autograph. Right, what an experience for those kids. Must be so fun.
2: Mm-hmm. Nice break from the heat to get inside and put the skates back on, right?
1: Yeah, you know, we're like halfway through summer, so we're going to have to start thinking about school activities again. Yeah,
2: I would say that.
1: Not yet, all right.
2: Not yet. We're still in August. And we're still seeing that heat. I mean, Wednesday, Friday, and Saturday, 27. But for those of you who aren't fans of that extreme heat, there are days, you know, where we're sitting more around seasonal and mild. Next week, though, we could see some more active weather in store. So that's what's in tap for us, Dallas.
1: All right, fair enough. Thank you, Mackenzie, and thank you for watching tonight. Have a good one.

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2: This is Global News. I'm Russell Skeet. It's mainly sunny and 24 degrees at 7 o'clock. Housing sales were down in July in Calgary. Numbers from the Calgary Real Estate Board show an overall drop of 9.2%, driven mainly by an oversupply of apartment-style condos. Detached homes and semi-detached home sales also dropped by about 2% from this time last year, but overall remained strong. However, Krebs chief economist Anne-Marie Lurie says it depends on what part of Calgary you're in.
3: In the West End, that market is pretty tight. If you're selling, you're probably not struggling as much to sell that property. As opposed to even if you're a detached home in the Northeast, they have a lot more supply choice. So there's likely some price pressure happening there more so. So I wouldn't say that it's broad-based. Like, I can't just say, oh, it's the luxury market or it's, you know, the first-time buyer's market, because it's so location-driven right now.
2: Krebs July numbers show properties in the Northeast have seen a price drop of 6.6%. However, the city center and downtown remain largely unchanged. Calgary police say that missing 10-year-old boy they were looking for after he went missing in Capitol Hill in the Northwest this afternoon has been found safe and sound. Albertans are feeling the impacts of the BC wildfires as they travel to and from popular vacation spots. Many Albertans tried to flee the situation and get back to this province during the fires, but that proved difficult as there were major power outages in places like Radium, Golden, and Revelstoke, which meant no working gas pumps and EV charging stations were also shut down. Giselle Trepanier is just back to heading back to Revelstoke, where she lives, after leaving just before the power went out.
4: We decided to pop on the road, not knowing what would happen in Golden, like just the moment before, and then all the power went out. And then anytime there wasn't like too much smoke, we would kind of move on to the next and move on to the next.
2: Trepanier says while the power's back on, she figures there'll be lots to help with, including cleanup and potentially rebuilding of area properties. Alberta grocery prices have been working to find more affordable options, or Alberta grocery stores, have been working to find more affordable options to the high price of beef these days, and some are going as far as Australia. Beef from down under is cheaper to produce without the high feed costs Canada producers see, so Aussie beef is significantly more affordable than Alberta beef right now. Sylvain Charlebois from Dalhousie University says it's been a very slow process to increase Canadian cattle herds and bring prices down.
5: Inventories are still very low. A lot of cattle producers are just leaving the industry, and so the rebuilding process has been incredibly slow. And so that's why we're expecting some momentum early 2027.
2: Even chicken and pork prices have skyrocketed as people look for alternatives to beef. Charlebois says ground beef, typically the least expensive, increased by 18% just last month. In a statement to Global News, the Alberta beef producers say January cattle numbers showed indications of growth. A woman is facing an assault with a weapon charge after use of the strap at a private school in northern Alberta. An incident was reported to Fort Vermilion RCMP after a mother saw red marks and bruising on her son's legs after school. RCMP discovered three private Mennonite schools in Lacrete.

0: were found to be allowing use of the strap, or in this case, a machine belt, as detailed in a collective agreement which had been signed by parents. RCMP say they have made the Minister of Education and Childcare aware of the investigation. Ottawa has taken the next step towards giving a proposed West Coast oil pipeline national interest status under the Building Canada Act. The government is accepting public feedback until September 18th on the project, which could receive accelerated approvals if designated. The planned 1,250-kilometer line would move more than 1 million barrels of crude oil a day from Bruderheim, Alberta, to the BC coast near Delta. While Ottawa says the project supports economic growth and energy security, environmental groups and the federal NDP argue it carries significant climate and financial risks. RCMP have wrapped up another long weekend traffic safety blitz, writing over 1,100 tickets. Close to half of those tickets were for speeding. 90 drivers were removed from the road for alcohol and drug impairment. There were also tickets for distracted driving and seatbelt infractions. There were 5 fatal collisions around the province between July 31st and August 3rd, and 28 injury collisions. In sports in the majors, Toronto Blue Jays are back in action in Houston. They are scoreless in the fourth inning. Some good news for the Toronto Argonauts. Starter Chad Kelly and Canadian linebacker Cameron Judge will both be available for Thursday's game against the Stamps. Kelly suffered a neck injury in Toronto's road win over BC last month. Well, Judge had missed 3 games with a hamstring ailment. Looks like the Stamps are going to field much the same lineup that beat the Ticats Saturday as they look for their 3rd win in a row. Environment Canada, Calgary weather clearing and down to 10 tonight. A mix of sun and cloud, 25 tomorrow, sunny and 22 on Thursday. It's 24 degrees. Breaking news when it happens. Our next scheduled update at 7:30. I'm Russell Skeet.
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3: So Russell gave you the score in the Blue Jays game, but that's not the story. The story is Trey Yosevich. Trey Yosevich, the young outstanding rookie for the Toronto Blue Jays, had to leave the game in the bottom of the third. He was warming up. You know, he was pitching very, very well. No hits. He had given up 1 walk. He was scoreless. His left knee buckled during the warm-up, tried to warm up some more, and the trainer said, no, that's it. He is out of that game, so Chad Dallas has come in. We'll see how this one plays out for the Toronto Blue Jays. Hey, welcome to Sports Talk with Jock on a Tuesday night. Hopefully you had a fantastic long weekend. I do have Stampeder tickets to give away on the program tonight. Stamps, BC Lions, August the 13th at McMahon Stadium. The Stamps will return from Toronto in this 2-game road trip. And I'll be giving away these tickets a little bit later on tonight. By the way, it looks like Nathan Rourke will return to the BC Lions lineup. He was practicing today, should play this weekend against Hamilton. And if he stays healthy, should play against the Calgary Stampeders. And, of course, we'll talk about that just after 7:30 tonight with our CFL insider, Glenn Suter, who joins us twice a week here on Sports Talk with Jock. But it is the first business day after a Calgary Stampeder game on Saturday. The Stampeders knocking off the Hamilton Tiger Cats 44-20. We get to break it all down for you with the head coach for Tom's House of Pizza.
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3: Hey, Coach, how are you on a Tuesday night?
4: I'm good. Good to be back on.
3: Yeah, well, it's always good after a win, as we said last week. And but hey, I guess the most important question tonight is, who won the bowling tournament?
4: Well, us coaches did not make it because we were slugging it out, trying to find a different game plan to get another win. The rumor was Tevin Jones, Quincy Vaughn, and Ben Wooldridge. So those were the 3 high scores from what I heard, but certainly wasn't there to verify.
3: I'm not surprised to hear Tevin Jones. I remember talking to him in the offseason, and he said, you know, he's a bowler. He likes to bowl, and maybe he could have been professional down the road. So that's all good. You know, I think those things are important for team building, and, you know, that's sort of how you've addressed this little mini road trip.
4: Yeah, I could tell you a quick story. I'm bowling a professional, though. I did some Big Brothers and Sisters.

0: Masters work back in the day, and I thought I was a pretty good bowler too. And I bowled a professional named Walter Ray Williams back in there. And I kicked butt. I bowled my games were over 200, and he bowled 289 and 258.
1: Whew.
0: So I think we're a long way from going in that professional mode. So here's the thing. You want those guys to take the leadership role and do some things together. But the thing that you want to do too is you want to get out of your normal comfort zone, your clicks, your position groups. And by going bowling and mixing and matching guys and as a whole team, I think it was excellent for us to just kind of bond as a team. So I think the guys enjoyed it too. And like I said, that was a super rainy day out here in Toronto. Like the whole day was just rain the entire day. So it was good for the guys to have an activity inside.
2: So I know, you know, time doesn't always allow it. You play the odd bit of golf. Do you still bowl or do you leave that for the pros now?
0: So like my parents, they're in a bowling league. So when we grew up, we definitely bowled. They were members of a thing called the Elks. It's just basically a place that have bowling alleys. So we bowled a lot, Craig, I and then my sister Amy. I have shoes from my grandpa and I have my own ball. I Ooh. Still have in Calgary. Now, do I get out a lot? Not as much, but we hit Splitsville every now and again and enjoy it. And certainly not hitting the 200s anymore. I think this old body is, you should be able to keep it going bowling, right? You should be able to keep your scores up, but it's just like anything else. The less you do of it, the worse you are.
2: Well, isn't that the case? Repetition, repetition, repetition. If you want to be good at something, you got to do it a lot. So one more bowling question for you. Who is a better bowler, you or your brother?
0: He's pretty good too. He throws a huge hook. So he gets hot and he can put some big scores up.

0: He's pretty good too. He throws a huge hook, so he gets hot and he can put some big scores up. I was a little more consistent. My dad, he was the best of both of us. So the old man was, he just threw this little tiny baby hook, just this little one. And he took it serious. So the Dickinsons, we take stuff serious when it comes to sports.
1: Nothing wrong with that, Coach. Nothing wrong with that. So listen, you know, it has been, after a big win, obviously good mood on the team. You know, you have been spending some time in the Toronto area, Burlington. So it's more than just bowling. What else are you doing for team bonding on this trip?
0: I mean, not as much on that because we're trying to win a football game. But okay. I know, like, I would say that, you know, I know the receivers, Jalen's taking the guys, or they're going all out there. They're going to go check a movie out tonight. Spider-Man. And I just heard that through the grapevine. I mean, we have the same three restaurants are kind of close to us here, and that's just the space. There's not a lot else by us. So we are seeing a lot of team, but we're working hard too. I mean, we are. We have to take care of our bodies first and foremost. I think their players understand on a 5-day week after a really hot game, we got through it fairly healthy though, that we need to take care of our bodies. And then, or, you know, different schedule. Like, I don't know, when the alarm goes off for me, I'm like, really? That's what time it is? Because my body hasn't really recovered to the East Coast. You know, still feeling like Calgary time. But I do think we've done a nice job. A credit to our ops staff, which is, you know, Molly Campbell and John Lefebvre, the main two that are doing the most. They've had a seamless trip so far. And we're just trying to make sure we give ourselves the best opportunity to beat the Argos.
1: So you've had a couple of days to digest, you know, what happened on the weekend with that that big win in Hamilton. What did you like? What didn't you like about the game, Coach?
0: Well, I think our defense has really taken some huge strides forward. The last two games, we're up to 10 turnovers. We're plus 7 as a team. You're going to win a lot of football games when you do that. To score twice on defense is huge, but we're stopping the run fairly well. We're harassing the quarterback. And the thing we're doing different, we're getting our hands on the football, whether it's interceptions or just knocking passes down. So we're doing a better job across the board. I thought this game, special teams, had a solid game. Pretty good on the return game. But we went up against, you know, as good a returner as in our league. And we were able to get him out of the game, actually, with our physicality and good punting across the board. Offensively, inconsistent. But when we needed plays, we made them. We certainly... Third quarter weren't at our best, but when we needed to make plays in the fourth quarter, VA was able to find guys, and we were able to get those extra points and kind of put the game away.
1: Another good quick start. I know they had the opening possession, they got the field goal, but you know, bang! What, three plays later, you're in the end zone. Those quick starts, you know, getting the lead early, that's become key for your football club.
0: It has, and we've stressed it. Doesn't mean it's going to happen, but we have stressed it. We haven't been able to win very many coin tosses. So Mark, that's the guy making the calls. I'm going to maybe have to bench him or something on the coin tosses because we haven't been getting the ball first, but that's okay. Sometimes I've deferred too. So, but yeah, you're right. I think we know what we're doing. We know how we want to attack them. And then for us, it's more about the consistency. So if we can, you know, our goal is to score 7 or more points every quarter. You do that, you'll win a lot of football games.
1: Do you take heads or do you take tails if you were making the call?
0: I mean, I've definitely heard tales never fail, but I don't believe in that all the time. You know what? I never went out for the coin toss, even when I was the captain. I didn't feel like I wanted to shake the other team's hand. I'm not into that. I'm not your friend. I don't need to be all happy out there. I wanted to go through my pregame ritual. And I know Vernon's the same way. He's our captain, but he doesn't go out there because he wants to keep focused and locked in. So we'll leave it to the kickers and the punters to handle that.
1: There you go. You mentioned Vernon, and you know, you mentioned you also came out of that game fairly injury free, healthy wise. VA did take a couple of licks and was limping at the end. He's obviously okay, Coach.
0: Yeah, I think I think he's sore for sure. I don't think it's anything that's going to limit him from playing another good game. But we actually didn't do a great job. We had a chance to take some hits off of him with some specialized calls, and we just weren't able to get it done. We're still a work in progress at the offensive line. We still, you know, got a rookie tackle, and our center Chris is still trying to get us in the right calls. I would like to think we could do a better job and keep them a little more upright, even though they did bring what we call double edge pressure, two DBs from the same side. That's tough. He was able to get the ball and make some good plays, but he did take some hits.
1: Okay, fair enough. To start the second half, I don't know, did they surprise you with that short kick? You

0: because we've seen that a couple of times now in the Canadian Football League this season.
1: I didn't think surprise, but it's a tough one. We actually use our D-line a lot in that, and they catch kicks every single day from our kickers to try to prepare for it. Hamilton is always a little bit windy and has some swirly, but it was a good kick by them. George went underneath it. He just didn't quite finish it. And then Hamilton did a great job at batting it out of bounds. So they got it on us. We certainly know it could be up again. We try it too. We've done it. We've had multiple successes as well. We like to get it on the ground. If we can't hit the ground, nothing good happens to the receiving team when the ball hits the ground on a kickoff. But it was a nice kick, and we saw it. We played it. We just didn't make the play.
0: You try to forget what happened in the third quarter because it wasn't much good for the Calgary Stampeder Football Club. But on a positive note, fourth quarters, you've been very, very strong. The highest scoring team in the fourth quarter this season. Speak on that, Coach. Is that conditioning? Why do you think that is?
1: Well, I don't think we're in necessarily that much better conditioning, but I think our guys are very focused, and I feel like they're a resilient group, and they understand that every play matters. But in that fourth quarter, let's dig deep and find that extra gear and that extra energy, and I think they've been doing that. The problem is at times we've been too far behind, and when we've caught up, we haven't caught all the way up. So we're doing a better job getting started. Like I said, I do think we're playing better complementary football. We're finding ways all three phases to get better, so we need to continue to do that.
0: All right, sounds good, Coach. You know the drill. We'll take a quick break here on Sports Talk with Jock. The Coach's Show brought to you by Tom's House of Pizza, serving Calgarians pizza made to perfection since 1963. Those are my questions. You got a question for the coach, 403-974-8255. Of course, the Calgary Stampeders right back to work on Thursday in Toronto against the Argos. It's the home opener for the Argos after 7 on the road. They finally get to come home to BMO Field. They're on a bye. The Calgary Stampeders are not. It's a very short week for the Stampeders. 5:30 kickoff on Thursday. 4 o'clock is the pregame show. Dave McIver and I are going to be live from the Deerfoot Inn and Casino. And don't forget, I got a 4-pack of tickets to give away to the Stamps and the BC Lions towards the end of the show tonight. That is August the 13th, as it looks like Nathan Rourke will return to the BC Lions lineup this weekend. This is Sports Talk with Jock. This is the home of the Calgary Stampeders. 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
3: He is head coach and general manager Dave Dickinson here on Sports Talk with Jock. It is the Coach's Show for Tom's House of Pizza. And Coach, first text tonight is from Kevin. And Kevin says, I don't like this scheduling game. It doesn't seem fair because you've got one team coming off the bye and the Calgary Stampeders on a short week. Not an ideal situation. Maybe just address it.
4: Hey, the schedule's the schedule. We did get Toronto previously on a five-day week as well. At least we've played them already this year, so we had an idea of what they're about. They did get healthy over the bye, it looks like, and they got some reinforcements back, but we made it through the game fairly healthy as well. The thing that's weird is that, you know, sometimes it's not about these five-day weeks. It's your health going into it. It's what's your health coming out of it. Because the guys have already spent so much energy the previous week. Will their body be able to handle another physical 60 minutes of action? That's certainly always a concern.
3: Trevor says, what about Chad Kelly? Missed all of last season, but he doesn't seem to have missed a beat. Do you feel he's back to the same player that when he won the MOP?
4: Yeah, he did have a neck injury, and you can see how Toronto's offense didn't stay at the same level as they were with him. He's a really good player. He makes all the throws. He's got great mobility, strong, kind of a fearless attitude. They have really good receivers, too. They run a lot of double moves. They got size. They got speed. He had a pretty good game against us last time. We just were able to outscore him. We'd like to think we could try to limit him a little bit, but we certainly know he's going to make his plays, and we just got to keep competing.
3: Mm-hmm. What else do the Toronto Argonauts do well, Coach, that you're going to have to be concerned about on Thursday?
4: Well, they stopped the run extremely well. They got great size and physicality. They stopped the run and put you into second and longs. They signed Sean Lemon that got a couple sacks his first game, so they feel like they can still rush the passer. One of the more physical groups out there with size in their DB group, and they're good tacklers. We just got the same thing, just play fast, block as a unit. I do think it's important that, we somehow can win the line of scrimmage. You win the line of scrimmage offensively, means run game, protecting the quarterback, you'll win a lot of those games.
3: Interesting you're bringing that up, because Ed just sent a text in and asked, are you concerned that Dietrich Mills has been shut down the last couple of games?
4: Well, I mean,

0: haven't been as good. And I think, you know, he's been running well, though. It's just we haven't been able to create that crease and get him going. And we haven't had as many opportunities either. So I do think some teams have been putting a lot of people in there hoping to stop him. And that should open up more throws in the passing game. And we have done that with our big passing game down the field. That has helped. But we'll just keep grinding. And we'd like to give him as many touches as we can, because he does wear defenses out. He's been a great teammate. He's got doing a good job in our pass game as well. So no issues with Dedrick. Just, yeah, I would like to see if maybe give him a few more touches, see if we can get him going.
1: Shelley on the text line says, Coach, you were critical of your secondary, you know, earlier this season, but they seem to have picked up their play. Just your thoughts on the secondary.
0: Yeah, I think Jaden Grant's been a big time like guy that's kind of calmed that group and got it kind of pulled together. I think putting Damon Webb back to this free safety mode has helped us as well. Finding Zion Alexander to the boundary side certainly has been a good find. And then I thought AJ played his best game of the year last year. Competed hard, covered Kenny Lawler a lot almost all day, and getting targeted a lot, but also tackled really well. So for me, you're always going to get beat as a DB. I do feel like your compete level and your tackling, your physicality is there. But the balls were in the air. We were able to continually harass the receiver, force a lot of incompletions without taking penalties. That's certainly a good sign.
1: Yeah, penalties were certainly down for this game. That was important too. Hey, and since we're talking about the defense, you know, Kyle Wilson, the last couple of games, maybe his best as a Calgary Stampeder. Of course, you know, the fumble TD that he scored was so important for your football clubs. A lot of people called it the turning point in that game. Maybe just talk a little bit about Kyle Wilson, what he has brought you know, to your team the last couple of games.
0: Yeah, like he forced a fumble early too. I really thought our linebackers Bolton played excellent, because Markella had two sacks and he's been kind of our leader with tackles in our leadership deal. Kyle's a little more on the quieter side, but you could tell he was fired up to play Hamilton as ex team. And he does run well side to side. He has some thumper in him. He'll hit you. Has been improved this year from last year on his pass coverage. He's really been able to, you know, kind of relate to the receivers in his zone and get to the hip and has knocked a few balls away. But yeah, we weren't too concerned as far as we thought he'd do some good things for us. We are trying to develop, obviously, young players as well, but those two vets are holding it down and doing a good job.
1: One final question for you in the text line, and this actually came in on Saturday night when we were doing the broadcast, and Ed wanted to know, he says, have we gone too far with protecting the quarterback? And you know, I get it. You know, if you hit the head, it's going to be a penalty. I think that is black and white, but some fans are thinking maybe we've gone too far. What do you think, Coach?
0: Well, I mean, I played the position many moons ago, and I remember watching me complete a ball and still get hit, no call. So I think we've taken steps positively. I do think you got to let defenses hit the quarterback legally. I think quarterbacks slide way too late. You don't get protection sliding as late as you do. And I thought their guy last week slid too late. And we kind of hit him, didn't hit him. But to me, if you want your protection slightly, the head is that's just what's going to happen in today's game. Mm-hmm. You know, but if the quarterback changes the angle or ducks, you're supposed to, you know, be able to certainly, I think, have some head contact. But you're right. If there's any head contact right now, the flag's coming out. And we all know the rules, though. We're all playing by the same rules. But I do think the quarterback gets paid the most money on your team. He has to realize football is a physical game and you will get hit. I don't see quarterbacks complaining, though. I just think that that's the rules and that's how they're going to call them. And we all know that that's the standard and that's what we got to play by.
1: I'm not even going to talk about Vernon Adams' streak anymore because I think it's pretty amazing, but I don't want to jinx anything. So, Coach, we're going to leave it there. Thank you so much for your time tonight. And I guess we're going to do it again on Friday, hopefully after another win, but we'll see how it all plays out on Thursday.
0: Yeah, it'd be good to get back to Calgary. So talk to you then, Jack.
1: You betcha. Dave Dickinson, head coach, general manager of the Calgary Stampeders. The Stamps and the Argos on Thursday. Again, that's an early start as the game, the kickoff just after 5:30. Dave McIver and myself, we're going to bring you the pregame show for BetMGM, and that is starting just after 4 o'clock. We're going to be live at the Deerfoot Inn and Casino. 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

0: 1963. Speaking of Toms, it's Tuesday night. Every Tuesday night, every Thursday night on Sports Talk with Jock, we talk CFL with our CFL insider, Glenn Suter. So, yes, we got lots to talk about, you know, and I'm guessing that the coach was being a little cautious with his comments on, you know, the quarterbacks and the roughing the passer calls. I think we have gone too far. That's my own personal opinion. I'll see what Glenn Suter has to say about that when we come back. Go nowhere. Keep it locked right here on QR Calgary.
1: This is Global News. I'm Russell Skeet. It's mainly sunny and 24 degrees at 7:30. Individuals and groups have until mid-September to comment on the government's plans to deem a new West Coast oil pipeline as a national interest project. Giving a project that designation lets the government fast.

0: describing flames that moved so fast they had just minutes to escape. A fire near Vernon, B.C. started late Friday and was fanned by winds gusting up to 115 kilometers an hour. The chief of the Okanagan Indian Band says about 230 homes have been destroyed in and around his community. Emergency Management Minister Kelly Green says about 8,000 people have been forced from their homes. And Calgary police say that missing 10-year-old boy they were looking for after he went missing in Capitol Hill in the Northwest this afternoon has been found safe and sound. Clearing and down to 10 tonight, a mix of sun and cloud up to 25 tomorrow, sunny and 22 on Thursday. It's 24 degrees, breaking news when it happens. Our next scheduled news at 8. I'm Russell Skeet.
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9: So as you just heard, I asked Coach Dickinson the question. The question was, has the CFL gone too far with protecting the quarterbacks with roughing the passer rules in this league? Dave Dickinson was a little overly cautious with his answer because I don't think he wants to get fined, but this is what he said.
10: I do think you got to let defenses hit the quarterback legally. I think quarterbacks slide way too late. The head is just, that's just what's going to happen in today's game. Mm-hmm. But if the quarterback changes the angle or ducks, you're supposed to, you know, be able to, certainly, I think, have some head contact. But you're right. If there's any head contact right now, the flag's coming out. And we all know the rules, though. We're all playing by the same rules. But I do think the quarterback gets paid the most money on your team. He has to realize football's a physical game and you will get hit. I don't see quarterbacks complaining, though. I just think that that's the rules and that's how they're going to call them. And we all know that that's the standard, and that's what we got to play by.
9: Okay, so an overly cautious answer from head coach and general manager Dave Dickinson. I personally think we've gone too far. What a great question to kick off our CFL Insider on a Tuesday night. Mr. Suter, have we gone too far with protecting the quarterbacks in this league?
11: It is a great way to start, and I listened to the entire coach's show, which was very entertaining, and actually took some notes when he was talking about some of his players and coach. And it's a great question, Jock, and I think we have. And, I think, though, we have to distinguish between when a quarterback is in the pocket, and even if he adjusts the pocket, so you know how they drop back out of shotgun, and then they might shuffle to their left or right a little bit. That's still reestablishing the pocket protection. And I think we have to distinguish that from when they take off and run with the ball. And that's where, to me, I think coaches bang on, where if they tuck the ball under their arm or even have it in their hand and are running, which is, by the way, a bad idea because you'll fumble. But if you're running and you become a runner. You lose, as a quarterback, your pocket protection. So if you want to avoid the hit, then you have to slide early or get out of bounds. And if it's too close and there wasn't a true spear or a big flipper forearm coming in, you know, like Micah Alway a couple of weeks ago, then leave it alone. The ball carrier happens to be a quarterback in this case, but he's no different than if Dedrick Mills has the ball in his hands. If he's in the pocket, he's vulnerable. Mm-hmm. And I still think we've gone a little too far there, too. A little brush of the head should not be called. A little common sense is needed here. There was a play in the Edmonton-Saskatchewan game where a defensive end came around the corner –

0: maybe it was a little early, but he just kind of grabbed the quarterback around the waist and pulled him. It wasn't a low hit. He just sort of pulled him down because he was coming off a block and didn't know that the quarterback had just thrown it. So possibly a little late, but there was no big violent hit to the head or below the knees or any of that. And he got a 15-yard penalty. I mean, that it's punitive, and we have to distinguish between a runner and a pocket and pocket protection. And coach is right. Quarterbacks have got to get down early.
1: Yeah, fair enough. He is Glenn Suter. He is our CFL insider. He does join us twice a week here on Sports Talk with Jock. And we do this for our friends at Tom's House of Pizza, serving Calgarians pizza made to perfection since 1963. We said last week, we said the game of the week will be the late one on Saturday. Saskatchewan squeaks out a win over Edmonton 28-26. You were doing that game, Mr. Suter. That lived up to expectations, I think.
0: Yeah, it did. I still am kind of marveling at the play by Quali Connolly, the backup tailback. I don't know if you saw it.
1: I was watching. That was I don't know how do you describe it. It was like a twisting hurdle. It was crazy.
0: Yeah, twisting reverse hurdle where he twists in the air and goes backwards over a tackler. And when I said it on the air, I saw it, and both Dustin and I were going nuts. And I looked at it thinking, I don't think I've ever seen that out of a tailback ever. And of course, my phone blows up in real time while the game's on of all my buddies going, Saquon Barkley did that in the NFL a while ago. And now they're sending me pictures and video of it happening before. And I go, okay. I didn't see that. But it was quite a move. And, you know, I made the point in the break. I don't know if you saw, we had the long lightning delay
1: during the halftime. Yeah.
0: And how I think Vernon Adams, right now, Vernon Adams, Davis Alexander, Trevor Harris, and Cody Fajardo are the four front runners for MOP. I know it's early, but those are the four front runners. And I said, of the three, it's interesting to me that no one's really talking about Trevor Harris. And is it a case that maybe we just get sort of complacent and take for granted a high level of excellence sometimes? You know, VA is playing at a high level of excellence and has all season, and yet we still want to try and bring in the past and the past criticisms and stuff. Why don't we just take it for what it is, what is happening right now, and then make your assessment on that? And I think maybe the level of excellence is being taken for granted sometimes with guys like Trevor and VA right now.
1: I must admit, I didn't see the pregame show because we were wrapping up our own postgame show, but I did watch during the delay, and they replayed the Ed Hervey interview, which was great, great, you know, television, great radio, call it whatever you want. It was great audio. And, you know, he knew he was going to piss some people off, as he said, you know, being the Eskimo way and everything else from that standpoint. But just, I love the candidate, you know, the candidacy from Ed Hervey. Mm-hmm. I thought it was an excellent interview.
0: It was fantastic. And you can probably still see it online if you're listening and want to check it out. But you know what I liked about it is, it was colorful how he described how he did it. He was taking nameplates off of the locker room and things. But it leads to the bigger point to me, which is teams start losing when they take for granted great players and great coaches. And sometimes we're really quick when there's a couple of bumps in the road and maybe three-game losing streak, everyone wants to panic, get rid of this player and that player and change this guy and change the coach. And, you know, if they're great players and they've been great coaches and great players and they're slumping, okay. But if you panic and get rid of good players or take them for granted, that's when you start losing. You start chasing your tail and you start losing. So great companies, great teams are made up of great people. That's the bottom line. Mm-hmm. So if you have great people and you're in a bit of a slump, work your way out of it together. You know, I don't mean hang in there for four seasons. I'm just saying the Ed Hervey going in and saying, I'm getting rid of the players that aren't team guys and aren't community guys. That's what's going to happen.
1: Right.
0: And I don't care how good they are or how high they jump or whatever.

0: they are going if they don't fit in to being a team player.
1: What a great segue into my next question, because my next question was going to be Geno Lewis. And Geno Lewis, according to Ryan Dinwiddie, and I'm not in the dressing room, so I don't know if he's a good team guy or not, but the fact of the matter is, Ryan Dinwiddie says he doesn't fit in this system, and he wasn't a good fit, so you move on. But that's a team that hasn't won yet this season, so I don't know if there's any similarities there or not.
0: Yeah, it's interesting. Something did not jive there,
1: clearly, from
0: just watching him. I did a game, the overtime game against Winnipeg a couple of weeks ago, and, I was saying, my playbook would have a whole page that just had 87 on it because, getting the ball to him, to me, is worth the risk, if there is risk, or if he is covered. And, he still didn't get the touches. He didn't get the looks or the targets. Maybe it's a little bit of the X's and O's. Maybe it's not. Maybe it's a lack of chemistry. I don't know. You'd have to be in the locker room to know that.
1: Mm-hmm.
0: But I do know that I haven't heard from other players that Geno Lewis has ever been a problem. I've never heard that.
1: Okay.
0: And I would say if I'd heard it and didn't say the player's name who told me, obviously, but it's never happened. It's never come up. And I've asked at times when he hasn't seen the ball a ton. I said, is he a problem? Is he one of these guys that, and I haven't heard anything. Hmm. So, Ryan Dinwiddie coding the answer in he didn't fit the system. What does that really mean?
1: It's a great question. And hey, if he is a problem in the dressing room, then he's probably not going to resurface right away. But, if he gets a good bill of health from, everybody else and a good resume from everybody else, he probably will end up. And there are some teams that could use Geno Lewis. I look at Winnipeg with their injury situation. I personally don't think he'll be out of the league long unless he is maybe a distraction in the dressing room.
0: Well, okay, and let's put it together with the Ed Hervey portion of that interview where Milt Stegall turns to Ed Hervey and says, well, wait a minute, come on. Are you telling me that you're going to cut a guy that is just balling out, is a great player, but because he's not a community guy or a team guy, you're going to get rid of him? And Ed Hervey said, absolutely yes.
1: Right.
0: We have tried this before with bringing in good players, but they didn't fit in. They weren't teammates. They weren't in the community. That's not our way. And so they're not in here. And so that's what, that's why I was sitting up listening to the Ed Hervey interview going, I love this, because this is what the difference between winning and losing at the highest levels is, between being a successful business and not a successful business, is those people working together and getting character people in your building. And, it was interesting. So you're right on Geno Lewis. How long does it take for him to land on a team may tell us a lot.
1: Yeah, I think that's exactly right. Hey, listen, I'm almost out of time, and I appreciate you changing your schedule for us tonight because of the holiday. We had to have Dave on, the opening couple of segments tonight on Sports Talk with Jock. I don't know what you're – I haven't even talked to you about your schedule this week, but we got a game on Thursday night, so are you able to join me on Friday?
0: Let's do it. I'm in Vancouver. This is my only game this week. is in Vancouver on Saturday. So
1: okay.
0: I'm good to go on Friday. I mean, hey, we can do a pregame on Thursday if you want to do something. I don't know, but I'm looking forward to that. And I think this week in Ontario is really good for the Stamps. I really do. Like I'm a big believer in. You go bowling, you hang out, you go to movies together, you get to know each other. Mm-hmm. It goes a long way when you get on the field and adversity hits.
1: Yeah, exactly right. So we'll see how it all plays out. And, Cam Judge is back and Chad Kelly's going to be okay. I think the Argos are going to have a little chip on their shoulder because they gave up way too many points here in Calgary. So we'll see how this game plays out. Mr. Suter, we are out of time, but thanks so much for your time. We will chat on Friday night.
0: Great. Thanks, Jock.
1: All right. Take care. Glenn Suter, CFL insider for Tom's House of Pizza, serving Calgarians pizza made to perfection since 1963. I had to cut it a little bit short because what I got to do next? I got to do my Sports Talk with Jock CFL power rankings heading into week number 10. We'll do that after we give away some Stampeder tickets.

0: tickets. You want to go to the game against the BC Lions and Nathan Rourke on August the 13th? Be caller number 7 right now, 403-974-8255. Caller number 7, I got a 4-pack of tickets, Stamps and the Lions, August the 13th, 7 o'clock at McMahon Stadium. This is Sports Talk with Chuck.
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0: Okay, first of all, congratulations to Jonathan. Jonathan, you are caller number 7. You're off to McMahon Stadium on Thursday, August the 13th, 7 o'clock kickoff at McMahon Stadium. The Stamps and the BC Lions. I got more tickets to give away tomorrow night. QR Calgary is in the McMahon Stadium fan zone. Every home.

0: game. Stop by, check out the QR Calgary tent in the fan zone for some red and white face paint. Say hello to the QR street team. Lots of fun in that fan zone every Stampeder home game. Don't have a lot of time for the Sports Talk with Jock CFL power rankings heading into week number 10. So pitter patter, let's get at her as the Montreal Alouettes for the third straight week are number one on my power rankings, best record in the league. As far as I'm concerned, the best team in the league. They beat the Calgary Stampeders twice. Yes, they lost to Edmonton, but that is a very, very good team with maybe arguably the best quarterback in the game right now, Davis Alexander. The Saskatchewan Roughriders up a spot to number two in my power rankings, only because they won in Edmonton. The Elks first lost at home this season. And because of that, Edmonton drops a spot, even though they have a slightly better record than Saskatchewan at 6-2. Flip a coin. You can have them either way, but I've got Saskatchewan number two, Edmonton number three. Solidly sitting in fourth place on my power rankings, second straight week, your Calgary Stampeders, as they have improved their record to 4-4. The BC Lions making the biggest jump this week. That defense is very, very solid. And yes, even though Caden Salter played very, very well, it looks like Nathan Rourke is going to return. The BC Lions at 2-5 are number five in my power rankings, right ahead of the Toronto Argonauts at 3-4. The Argos, of course, coming off the bye week, so they stay in the same spot they were last week. The Winnipeg Blue Bombers drop two spots to number seven. That is a team on the decline right now. They have the bye week this week. The Hamilton Tiger Cats, all I can say is it's too bad they lost Bo. Stampeders beat them handily, but you should beat a team that's playing their fourth string quarterback. And hey, you know who number nine is. It's not even worth mentioning it right now. The Ottawa Red Blacks, they're just not a good football club. Hey, I'm out of time on a Tuesday night. Thank you so much for listening to Sports Talk with Jock. Stampeder football on Thursday. Sports Talk with Jock back with you tomorrow night. Same time, same place.
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9: This is Global News. I'm Russell Skeet. It's mainly sunny and 24 degrees at 8 o'clock. July numbers from the Calgary Real Estate Board show a dip in sales and inventory of homes in Calgary compared to the same time last year. Although the slower market activity was expected, Krebs says total sales fell by 9.2% compared to this time last year. It says a consistent oversupply of apartment condos is contributing to the steep decline in prices. Realtor Tom Albrecht backs up those numbers.
10: There's really two markets. There's apartments and everything else, so detached, semi-detached, and luxury. The apartments are in a buyer's market. Prices are falling at different rates. It depends where you are. And by and large, the rest of the market is stable and resilient.
9: Krebs says conditions are mostly balanced for detached and semi-detached homes, and the market continues to favor the buyer for apartment-style homes and row houses. The Trans-Canada between Calgary and the Okanagan is a well-traveled road for Albertans. Many Calgarians are regular visitors to the Okanagan as they head back and forth to visit relatives or own property in the area. However, going to the Okanagan right now is tough because of raging wildfires which have destroyed homes and forced evacuations. Giselle Trepanier is from Revelstoke and says she had trouble getting out as power failures stopped gas pumps and EV charging stations from working. She says she's heading back to check in on friends in Golden on her way home.
11: I know, like, working in fire and police officers, they were really, really busy. And then from there, I'm going to head to Revy, where I think the smoke is clearing up and everybody's settled in and saying, come on back.
9: Trepanier says she figures there'll be lots of help with once she's back, including cleanup and potentially rebuilding of area properties. As you've been to your local meat counter lately, you might have been surprised to see beef from Australia in the mix beside Alberta beef. And many Albertans are trying it out because it comes at a drastically lower price than the local product. Sylvain Charlebois from Dalhousie University's Agri-Food Analytics Lab says Australian producers don't have such high feed costs as Canada, one of the reasons they can sell their product for so much less.
12: It is helping families looking for an affordable source. I wouldn't say that Australian beef is better than Canadian beef, but if people still want to enjoy beef and save a little money, it is a viable option.
9: Charlebois says cattle inventories have been low as people leave the industry, and it takes time to build that up again. He expects we could see some relief from the high prices sometime next year. In a statement to Global News, Alberta beef producers say January cattle numbers showed indications of growth. Police in northern Alberta are reminding the public the use of corporal punishment against children is an act of assault. Fort Vermilion RCMP have charged a woman with assault with a weapon in relation to the use of a machine belt to punish students. RCMP discovered three private Mennonite schools in Lacrede, about 7 hours north of Edmonton, were allowing the use of the strap to discipline their students. The strap's use was detailed in an agreement signed by parents. The legal investigation came after a mother found red marks and bruising on her son's legs after school. A 37-year-old woman has been charged. In sports in the majors, Toronto Blue Jays back in action in Houston tonight. Astros lead this one 6-2 in the seventh inning. Looks like the Toronto Argonauts going to have a couple of their big names back when they face the Stamps Thursday. Starter Chad Kelly and Canadian linebacker Cam Judge will both be back in the lineup. Kelly was battling a neck injury while Judge missed three games with a wonky hamstring. Looks like the Stamps are going to field much of the same lineup that beat the Ticats Saturday as they look for their third win in a row. Environment Canada Calgary weather clearing and down to 10 tonight, a mix of sun and cloud, 25 tomorrow.

0: Cyclospora, putting lettuce on trial. So why are so many industry nutrition experts still eating salad? Is this smart risk assessment or gastrointestinal roulette? That's up next.
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15: You like them, you got a crush on them, you're on a date and it's going well. Then, one harmless habit, like they kiss their beloved dog on the mouth, or they pronounce espresso strangely, espresso. That awkward moment and suddenly the romance has completely disappeared and your whole body kind of resigns from anything romantic. What exactly is this? We call it the ick. Why is it so powerful? Let's discuss it here with someone who's researched the ick. She's a sex and relationships researcher at the University of New Brunswick, and her name is Gabby Petruzzello. Gabby, welcome to the show.
16: Thanks for having me.
15: I wonder what I could do as an interviewer to give a guest the ick. I don't mean romantically. I just mean like they get the overwhelming feeling like they don't want to be on the show. I've gotten that for sure, Gabby. But let's start with the definition. It's one of those pop culture slang terms, the ick. As someone who studies this, how would you define it?
16: Yeah, so there's sort of two types of ways I think about the ick. The ick in pop culture, it tends to be about sort

in dating context. So when you're in a short-term relationship with someone, when you're on a date, when you've sort of just met them, you have like a strong, like they do something that

0: Dunzik. When we come back, we're going to talk, does it last forever? Can you cure it? If you're grossed out by your partner in this weird way, can you move on from it? If they're grossed out with you, can you move on from it? It's the ick. I hope this interview is not giving our listeners the ick. We'll be back with Gabby in a moment.
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0: The ick, a sense of disgust for the person that you're dating or romantically involved with. It feels permanent when you've got it, like your attraction has seen something that it cannot unsee. But time, curiosity, a little perspective, can we get through it? Can we solve the ick for a romance that's just beginning, or solve it for a romance that you feel is pronounced dead? That's what we're going to discuss here with Gabby Petruzzello, a sex and relationships researcher at the University of New Brunswick. Gabby, welcome back to the show.
12: Thanks for having me.
0: So the ick, you set it up for me before, but like, are there

0: things that's recommended is, and obviously with consent, and you have to sort of want to reduce this disgust. But if you can both downregulate the disgust, so if you can make yourself feel less disgusted by the thing through like desensitization or whatnot, so through like cognitive or behavioral strategies, and then also sort of upregulate your arousal, your positive experiences. And so this would just mean finding ways to make a more sexy context in a way that you might not notice these other disgusting things, or you might not like think about your partner's gross habits, since that sexual arousal tends to diminish those thoughts and feelings of disgust. But there also is, even if you can't get rid of that, you can also try to adapt your environment to some extent to reduce some of those disgusting feelings.
1: Got it. Okay, we're talking a lot about what to do if you feel the ick. I am curious. What do you do if someone gets it for you? You know, like you're dating someone, you've got a partner, it's serious, it's not serious, whatever. And then you realize, oh, they are grossed out by the way I smell or whatever it is. Like, what do you do when you're the subject of somebody's ickiness? Can you do anything? Should you just move on? Like, what would you recommend there?
0: Oh, geez. I mean, to some extent, like trying to pivot their focus. So either like reminding them of all the different positive traits you have rather than the things that are making them feel disgusted, or just facilitating these conversations. So making them feel comfortable in a sort of a kind way expressing this to you. So rather than sort of keeping it silent and having the ick and you not knowing about it at all, feeling comfortable telling you like, hey, can you brush your teeth before we do this? Or I know it's been a long day at work. Like, do you want to change into something more comfortable? Just having these conversations in a respectful way that they're able to communicate ways that they can decrease their ick in a way that doesn't make you feel bad for giving them the ick, but also can facilitate closeness.
1: So if my partner's grossed out by, let's say, my breath, I might say like, hey, like before we go to bed, would you prefer if I brushed my teeth? Like just try to be friendly about it rather than be like, oh, you think I stink? I'm mad at you now. Something like that.
0: Right. Because we find that people just tend to like avoid it. They don't talk about it. And that's really what facilitates these declines over time, when they ignore it, when they like try to pivot to something different without actually communicating it to their partner. And that sexual communication is one of the most important things. And when we stay silent about it, that's really what harms us in the long run.
1: Given all your research on the ick, what do you hope people take away knowing about this phenomenon? They maybe only heard a few videos on short form platforms like TikTok, or maybe they're experiencing it themselves. What would you want people to know? Would you tell them to just relax? This happens to everybody. Power through it, or some other message?
0: Yeah, I would say, like you said, first and foremost, it does happen to everyone. The ick is kind of a normal experience, and it can feel really distressing. But I would encourage people to think about how broader shame around sexuality and cultural messaging can kind of make us feel the ick on things that might not necessarily actually be disgusting, and to kind of challenge these evolutionary emotions.
1: Yeah, because sometimes the ick plays into gender stereotypes, which many are problematic or not great to hold in the first place.
0: Exactly.
1: All right. Well, Gabby Petrozello is a sex and relationships researcher at the University of New Brunswick. Gabby, I've really enjoyed having you on the show. Thanks so much for being here.
0: Yeah, thanks.
1: Just ahead, we've all heard of AI coming for our jobs, but now it's coming for your burger and fries. What are the implications of AI being used in the fast food industry? That's up next.
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3: This is Global News. I'm Russell Skeet. It's partly cloudy and 23 degrees at 9 o'clock. CTV News says Lloyd Robertson, its former lead anchor of more than three decades, has died at the age of 92. On its website, the network says his family confirmed the veteran journalist's death. Robertson is one of Canada's most recognizable names in journalism. He joined CTV in 1976 and served as chief anchor and senior editor from 1984 to 2011. Calgary's residential real estate market saw declines in sales of the number of property listings in July. The latest report from the Calgary Real Estate Board says total sales fell by 9.2% from the same time last year.
4: Although demand has slowed down, the main challenge for sellers is the residence type and where. Most of the city has seen market averages fluctuate year over year. For example, properties in the Northeast have seen a price drop of 6.6%. However, the city centre and downtown remains largely unchanged. But this summer slump is not a surprise, with another nationwide factor possibly at play. From January to April, population across the country has fallen by 0.1%. The number of permanent immigrants arriving has also dropped by 20%, a population that helps support apartment living. A consistent oversupply of apartment condos is contributing to a steep decline of residential prices. But realtor Tom Albrecht says it can still be a good time to sell, if you can keep track of trends. Bella Finn, Global News.
3: Albertans are feeling the impacts of the BC wildfires as they travel to and from popular vacation spots. Many Albertans tried to flee the situation and get back to this province during the fires, but that proved difficult as there were major power outages in places like Radium, Golden, and Revelstoke, which meant no work in gas pumps and EV charging stations were also shut down. Now, Giselle Trepanier is just heading back to Revelstoke, where she lives, after leaving just before the power went out.
5: We decided to pop on the road, not knowing what would happen in Golden, like just the moment before, and then all the power went out. And then anytime there wasn't like too much smoke, we would kind of move on to the next and move on to the next.
3: Trepanier says while the power's back on, she figures there'll be lots to help with, including cleaning up and potentially rebuilding of area properties. Well, even in the city, residents and their pets aren't immune to run-ins with wildlife. A video recently posted to social media shows Kincora resident Kimberly Nan walking her dog with a coyote stalking the pair and neither being aware of it.
6: Once I got home and opened the gate to let the dog inside the backyard, when I turned around, I saw that the coyote was behind us, and then I quickly slammed the gate.
3: Some Kincora residents in the city's northwest say they've seen an increase in coyote sightings this year. Now, the city's posted several signs in the area warning residents, if you come across a coyote, the city recommends don't run or turn away, but instead try scaring it by shouting and waving your arms. And they say always pick up after your dog and keep your dog on a leash. For many Albertans, it's been tough to find affordable meat these days. Some are turning to products from other countries. Australian beef's been available in grocery stores for about a year for significantly less than Alberta beef, thanks to low production and shipping costs. Sylvain Charlebois from the Dalhousie University Agri-Food Analytics Lab says, with Canadian beef, chicken, and pork all skyrocketing in price, many people are exploring these new options. In sports in the majors, Toronto Blue Jays were back in action in Houston tonight after beating the Astros in the opener of their three-game series last night. No luck for the Jays tonight, though. They fell 7-2 to the Stros. Environment Canada Calgary weather clearing and 10 tonight. A mix of sun and cloud, 25 tomorrow. Sunny and 22 on Thursday. It's 23 degrees. Breaking news when it happens. Our next scheduled news at 10. I'm Russell Skeet.
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9: It is Messy Money Matters. We're going to weigh in on ridiculous dilemmas of the economic kind here with economics professor at Toronto Metropolitan University, Eric Cam. Let's talk splitting the bill. This one's always rife with cannon fodder. Did that even make sense? I don't even know what I just said. Eric, welcome to the show.
10: Thank you very much. It's an honor and a privilege.
9: Okay. These are always so fun. I feel like there's never the right answer. And by the end of our time together, I usually just squeeze one in about my life. Okay. Three friends go out for dinner. The bill arrives. Two of the friends are an engaged couple who I guess see themselves as one person unit. And one friend is the third wheel. When the bill comes, the couple offers to split it with the person. So I guess it's 2/3 the couple should pay, but they're paying half. And the one person pays 1/3. The single friend is like, no, I don't want to do that. Just because you're dating doesn't mean you get a bulk discount at dinner. Where do we weigh in on this, fairness-wise?
10: You know, this splitting the bill has ripped friendships apart for as long as I can remember, including some of my own. I think if you're three people out at dinner and two of them are a couple, then they're paying 2/3, if not even on occasion, out of generosity, treating the other person, saying, listen, we're already almost 70% of the bill, so we got this. But at most, you should have to pay 1/3. This, I mean, what is this 2/3 equals 1/2? That's not math. That doesn't work out. So

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1: Josh Williams is a professor and chair of criminology and criminal justice at Georgia Southern University. 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

0: Lloyd Robertson, its former lead anchor of more than three decades, has died at 92. The network says his family confirmed the veteran journalist's death. Robertson is one of Canada's most recognizable names in journalism. He joined CTV in 1976 and served as chief anchor and senior editor from 1984 to 2011. Calgary's real estate market saw declines in sales. The numbers of properties for sale in July, the new numbers from the Calgary Real Estate Board, showing a 9.2% decline in overall home sales from this time last year, aren't a huge surprise, according to their chief economist, Anne-Marie Lurie.
1: Overall, this has been a trend we've been seeing in general. So sales are generally slower than they were last year. What we are seeing is the lease supply is not increasing as much. So we're starting to see inventory start to stabilize at a certain level. But prices do continue to trend down a bit, mostly driven by what's happening in the higher density sectors of the market.
0: She says most of the losses are because of high inventory in the apartment condo market, which has seen a glut of supply. Detached and semi-detached home sales also dipped a couple of points, but Lurie says they're still strong and depends on what part of the city those homes are in. The Trans-Canada between Calgary and the Okanagan is a well-traveled road for Albertans. Many Calgarians are regular visitors to the Okanagan as they head back and forth to visit relatives or own property in the area. However, going to the Okanagan right now is tough because of raging wildfires which have destroyed homes and forced evacuations. Giselle Trepanier is from Revelstoke and says she had trouble getting out as power failure stopped gas pumps and EV charging stations from working. She says she's heading back to check in on friends in Golden on her way home.
2: I know, like, working in fire and police officers, they were really, really busy. And then from there, I'm going to head to Revy, where I think the smoke is clearing up and everybody's settled in and saying, come on back.
0: Trepanier says she figures there'll be lots to help with once she's back, including cleanup and potentially the rebuilding of area properties. People living in a Northwest Calgary community says there's been a rise in coyote settings and encounters this year, with one incident recently captured on video. Kimberly Nan was walking her dog but was unaware she and her pet were being stalked by a coyote. It wasn't until she returned home she noticed the coyote trailing her, slamming her gate on the would-be attacker. Kimberly was shocked when she checked the cameras the next day.
3: I looked at the video and I was like, oh, he came back. Not too sure if he was looking for the dog again or he was just randomly passing by.
0: The city's posted warning signs in the area, but says there's been fewer 311 calls about sightings compared to this time last year. There's a lot of buzz around the province about planned data centers. The Alberta NDP says people have a lot of questions, but none of them are being answered by the governing UCP. So they're holding a series of consultations around the province to give people a chance to share their thoughts. They kicked it off in St. Albert tonight, about 50 kilometers from a proposed Meta data center in Sturgeon County. Deputy NDP leader Rocky Pancholi says one of the big concerns is how much power the new data centers will consume.
4: For at least 3 years, it's probably going to be operating using the existing grid before they get their own power generation up and going. So that will have an impact on ratepayers, on Albertans in this community who will end up having to pay more for their electricity because of the power that's being drawn from this data center.
0: The NDP will hold their next consultation in Red Deer next Wednesday. In sports in the majors, the Toronto Blue Jays were back in action tonight in Houston after beating the Astros in the opener of their three-game series last night, but didn't go that well for the Jays tonight as they fell 7-2 to the Stros. Environment Canada Calgary weather clearing and down to 10 tonight, a mix of sun and cloud up to 25 tomorrow. Sunny 22 Thursday, sunny 25 Friday, sunny 25 again on Saturday. It's 21 degrees, breaking news when it happens. Our next scheduled news at 11. I'm Russell Skeet.
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8: Hey, good morning, everybody, and welcome to the show for Tuesday. Look at that. We're already on Tuesday. It is August the 4th. Short work week for us, which is nice. We'll see how things go. We've got Sarah back at the controls, and I think this is the first time Sarah's actually been driving the bus for us since I got back, certainly. I was only back for a couple of days last week, but it's been a while. Everybody jumping around. It's summertime all over the place. Busy, busy weekend. So many things going on. I think, You know, I feel bad. I know Calgary is just sitting there

0: well, not laughing because they're good people in Calgary. But boy, you're getting off easy compared to what's going on in other parts of the province. It's getting a little ridiculous. I'm not going to lie. This weekend in central Alberta and Edmonton, of course, part of it, but you had Big Valley Jamboree and Camrose, Pigeon Lake Music Festival was this weekend. That's an hour and a bit south of Edmonton. And every single one of these major events, Heritage Days in Edmonton, the Elks game on Saturday, every single one of these things was almost entirely derailed by the weather. It's crazy. Saturday is a glorious day. It's beautiful all day long. And then all of a sudden, storm blows up. It was in the forecast. We knew there was a chance of it or whatever. So now you've got Big Valley Jamboree had to be shut down. Heritage Days had to be shut down. There was a big rain delay at the Elks, a lightning delay. I don't know exactly what happened at Pigeon Lake Festival, but then Sunday was, it's not raining. Finally, we've got a day without rain. And the wind was so bad that none of these events could go. So everything had to be canceled down at Heritage Days or massively delayed. So it's been a gong show this entire summer. We're now into the first week of August, and Sarah, you've been here all, have we had like a good week of steady, stable weather? I don't think we have.
1: I don't think so. I know we've had some decent weather and then like storms overnight. I'll take that. But yeah, they were bad storms.
0: We've had a couple of good days.
1: Like we had a couple of weekends where it was decent weather all weekend, like nice and hot with just storms that started kind of in the later evening.
0: Right. Yeah.
1: Which I'm fine with. They were bad storms.
0: Really
1: sure.
0: Bad storms.
1: Yeah, but they were okay weekends.
0: And even today, you see today, now they're talking about thunderstorms again today, hey?
1: No, I didn't see that.
0: Yeah. Tonight, 60% chance of showers or another thunderstorm. And I think, I'm no meteorologist, but I think that's what happens when you get into this rainy cycle. You get so much humidity and so much moisture that when things start to heat up during the day, it just causes more storms later in the day. So I think this is the pattern that we're in. Meanwhile, down in Calgary, mainly sunny skies, 24 today, 26 tomorrow, 23 all the way through. We are going to see some rain this weekend, not thunderstorms, not crazy, just rain in both Edmonton and in Calgary, which could cause some issues for a lot of Albertans come Sunday because the legendary AC/DC is playing Commonwealth Stadium on Sunday night. You going to that, Sarah? You're not going to that, are you?
1: No.
0: No, you're too little for that. But it's sold out, apparently. It's absolutely crammed. And then coming up in, 3 weeks, August 26th, Guns N' Roses will be playing Commonwealth Stadium in Edmonton. I haven't decided if I'm going to either of these shows yet. I love Guns N' Roses. I've seen Guns N' Roses, I don't know how many times. And yeah, I know all about Axl and everything, but Slash and Duff are just fantastic. So speaking of Duff, I don't know how he pulled this off, but our colleague in Toronto, Greg Brady, had Duff McKagan, the bass player for Guns N' Roses, on the air with him this morning. So I'll play you some of that as we go along today. And Sarah is producing for us this week, and I've now assigned her the task of getting us Duff McKagan. Have you started on that project yet, Sarah?
1: Oh, you bet.
0: Did you?
1: I'm all over it.
0: You're lying.
1: I'm looking around.
0: What do you mean you're looking around?
1: Well, it's not easy to find their contact, you know.
0: Yes, it is.
1: No.
0: You get a hold of Greg Brady's producer and say, hey, how did you get a hold of Duff? Do I have to walk you through this?
1: I actually don't know who Greg Brady's producer
0: neither
1: is.
0: Neither do I. But I'll text Greg. How about I text Greg right now?
1: Do you have his number?
0: Yeah, I'll text
1: Greg. Actually, yeah, that would work.
0: I'll text Greg and say, hey, how did you get Duff? Who's the contact? And then I'll pass it on to you.
1: Would you be able to handle that interview? Would
0: Duff,
1: your brain explode?
0: Don't tell anybody. I might have a bit of a man crush on Duff.
1: Yeah, I know
0: I
1: you
0: think
1: do.
0: He is like the coolest man on the planet. He's just, he just looks like rock and roll. He's just, you know, he's a great musician. He's just a cool, cool guy and a nice guy. He does a radio show called Three Chords and the Truth. He's really big on social media. Yeah, no, I would absolutely love a chance to chat with Duff. Or maybe they're offering people up because there are seats available for the Edmonton show. I don't know what the ticket situation is in Toronto, but I was looking at the Edmonton show and there are definitely tickets available to go see Guns N' Roses. So maybe they're putting on a bit of push and doing a little bit of publicity to try and drum up some sales. So that might

0: be. So it may be easier than you think, Sarah. But I'll get in touch with Greg, and I'll find out how he landed Duff, and then you can get to work on that, because I think that would be cool. In the meantime, I will play you some of the comments from Duff that he was on with Greg this morning, which was pretty interesting. He's a cool dude. Meanwhile, also coming up on the show today, there's a lot happening. We're going to have a conversation about data centers. Big protest out by Morinville this weekend, Sturgeon County, kind of in the area of where the big Meta data center is supposed to be built. A lot of people are really, really upset about these data centers. We know that, right? We know that people have a lot of concerns about the data centers. And I understand the concerns. Here's my other concern. And you heard it. When you listened to some of the people who were out there talking about the data centers and AI and all together, some of the people who were protesting this weekend weren't necessarily even protesting the data centers. They were protesting the idea of AI altogether.
1: I just think it's important for us to, you know, keep our own creativity alive and make sure that we keep using our own brains instead of always relying on AI.
0: Yeah, okay, great, sure, we should definitely be using our own brains. I think at this point, from what I know about artificial intelligence, is if you're thinking we should somehow try and avoid using it, or that ship has sailed, my friend. That's done. Like, AI is here, and it's expanding every day. So I think the argument here is not, do we do this or do we not do this? The argument is, how do we do this in a way that it doesn't, that we get the benefits without the drawbacks that we know are there? And you can talk about water, you can talk about electricity, you can talk about noise, all these sorts of things, right? Those are data centers, which I think you need to be separated completely from artificial intelligence, because you can protest artificial intelligence all you want. You're not stopping it. But in some locations, the data centers have been stopped. There's an economic upside to these data centers. There absolutely is. And I know the government of Alberta and Canada, frankly, has really tried to position our country and our province in particular as destinations for these data centers, because there is an economic upside. So what we need to do is find a way to capitalize on that while mitigating the risk the best we possibly can. I had a chance this morning to speak with Dr. Gleb Sapersky, who is a professor and an author, about this. And, you know, he lays it out pretty clearly in terms of, yeah, this is something that we don't want to turn our back on. There's too much upside. But I agree, we've got to make sure that it's done properly. So we'll talk about that coming up today. We're going to speak with Carlo Dade. You know, Carlo, we've had him on many times. Carlo is the Director of International Policy at the School of Public Policy at the University of Calgary. And we've talked to him about the trade situation. By the way, Canada's trade delegation is back in Washington, D.C. this morning, we found out, as talks continue. So Carlo's going to come on and talk about these latest threatened tariffs, right? The 50% tariffs that are supposed to come into effect on August 19th. These are different in a couple of different ways. They're as crazy as the other ones, but they're not against Canada per se like the other ones are. Carlo points out that in some instances here, the president can start to target one province against another and bring in tariffs against one part of Canada while not targeting another part of Canada. It's the old divide and conquer strategy, Carlo thinks. So what does that mean? How does it change this conversation? How do we respond? What do we need to do? Does it really fundamentally change things? Because, as we've talked about so many times, deal making with the United States is, well, it's an adventure at best. So we'll talk about that. Is FIFA at a break point? I think we all sort of came to an understanding that, okay, FIFA, we got a better understanding of FIFA now than we did before for a lot of us. I mean, I know there's a lot of soccer people in this country, but for a lot of people, there's not. But we found out just how big FIFA is, how powerful FIFA is, how some would say corrupt and, you know, in the pocket of this person or that person. And, you know, there's politics at play. Well, FIFA announced a plan to bring in some private investment, and all of their member organizations said, no, you're not. So it turned into a whole thing. And now Infantino is the guy who runs up FIFA. He maybe is going to get run out. That's a plan. Some of the member organizations are thinking of ousting him. This is by far and away the biggest, richest, most powerful sporting organization on the planet. I don't think anything else even comes remotely close to the power and the money that FIFA has. So it's big. It's really big. So we'll talk a bit about that today.

0: And of course, we still have Canadians all over the planet trying to get back. We have people in Canada trying to get out, all trying to figure out, okay, when is my WestJet flight going to resume? As you know, they went on strike midnight, well, 12:01 Sunday morning, right? And it lasted for a little more than 24 hours, and they reached a deal. But in that 24 hours, and prior, hundreds of flights had been canceled. Thousands of people were detoured, derailed, delayed, stuck. It was a nightmare. And now they're in the process of getting things back on track. But that's not, it's not an on-off switch, right? You've got to get crews and planes, and it's a big, big deal. It's probably going to be a couple more days before the schedule is flying at normal, whatever that might look like. This is the fifth labor disruption in the last 3 years in this country when it comes to the airline industry. The fifth in the last 3 years. It's getting a little bit ridiculous. And we knew this one wouldn't last. Anybody you talk to knew that, yeah, okay, they're probably going to go on strike and it's going to last a day. Maybe two. Maybe two. And if they didn't come to the conclusion or the resolution that they did, the government would step in. We knew it. Because they've done it time and time again. So part of the question is, well, why do we keep getting to this point? We'll talk about WestJet when we come back right after this.
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4: So the strike is over, but the chaos isn't. I actually have some friends. I took that network travel tour of Croatia. I've been back for a week tomorrow. We got back. But with those tours, lots of people tag on, you know, extensions, and they go to different things. So a couple of friends of ours from St. Paul actually went out to Eastern Europe, and they were supposed to fly back on Saturday. And they made it as far as Paris because that wasn't a WestJet flight. Then once they got to Paris, they were supposed to fly back to Canada, and WestJet was like, yeah, that's not happening. We're on strike. Sorry. But, I mean, hey, WestJet gave them a hotel voucher, and they're stuck in Paris, and they're like, oh, okay, well, we've got an extra 24 hours in Paris. So they were off to have dinner and go check out the Eiffel Tower and stuff yesterday. There's worse things to happen than to be given a hotel. If you don't have to be back and you can take advantage of it, that's not a bad thing to happen necessarily. I got stuck in Houston one time, 4 days, which is more than I needed. But, you know, you go to the airport every morning and they say, no, it's not going to happen today. So then you've got the day. Yeah, so we went to NASA and stuff like that. So, I mean, it can be okay if you're not, you know, you don't have somewhere to be, I guess, is the big issue. And a lot of people had somewhere to be, which is the problem with this whole thing. So the airline goes on strike 12:01 Sunday, right? Just after midnight. Lasted about 28 hours. By 4:15 Monday morning, they announced they had reached a tentative agreement. They were going back to work, and they were going to be coming up with a plan to get the schedule up and running once again. So that's fantastic. We don't know the terms of the deal. Neither side is releasing those, but it'll now go back to the union. And they'll have 30 days to vote on it to ratify the agreement. I guess technically we could all be back in this situation again. I doubt it. But at the same time, we'll see exactly how it goes. Never say never, I guess. But while we don't know what the final deal looks like, we do know what the deal that was presented right before the strike started. WestJet, and we're going to talk with one of our labor experts in a few minutes about this tactic, actually posted it. Like, we knew all the details of what was their quote-unquote final offer before the strike. And I think a lot of people looked at it and said, wow, that's not too bad. A 13% pay increase on October the 1st, retroactive to January 1st of this year. So a 13% pay increase for this year, followed by a 2.5% increase every year up until 2029. It's not bad. The issue at heart here, of course, was we need to get paid while we're at work, and there's the flight attendants, and as you know, right, they usually start their quote-unquote shift about an hour before the plane takes off, somewhere around there, just for the sake of round numbers. They don't get paid for that hour. They don't get paid until the plane is actually in the air. Now, a lot of people, and we'll hear from some later, who say, yeah, but you know what? That's the way it's always worked in that industry, and that's the deal that the flight attendants negotiated. It's not like WestJet invented that or Air Canada invented that during their strike last year. It's been that way for a long, long time, and certain concessions were given. Regardless, most Canadians looked at that and said, no, wait a minute. If you're in the uniform and you're at work, you should be being paid for the time that you're there. Okay, so in the final offer that came before the strike started, WestJet put forward what they called a duty pay premium, okay? So they said that would be payment for all duty hours and additional pay for all hours worked that would resolve the union's claim of unpaid work. They claimed at the end of the day that would amount to another 12% salary increase. I'm no mathematician, but if it's 13%, plus 12%, that's a 25% pay increase. If I've got the numbers wrong, let me know. That's pretty good. That's a pretty good deal, right?

But it wasn't enough. They went out on strike, like I say, for 24 and a bit hours, right? They had it resolved by the following morning. And we don't know the final terms of that deal. But it had to, I would assume, be better than that final offer that was put forward by WestJet, which I think was pretty decent deal. But I'm not a flight attendant. It's not my call. So we'll see. Now they get it presented to them, and they have 30 days in order to ratify the deal. But here's the problem. On Saturday, in anticipation of the fact that at midnight Sunday, everybody was going to be on strike and there'd be no way to get people home from wherever they were or planes back. So WestJet started winding things down on Friday and into Saturday and then shut everything down, of course, by Sunday. So I don't know how many Canadians or passengers that weren't Canadian were disrupted through this, but it was hundreds and hundreds of flights, and they were canceled for Saturday, they were canceled for Sunday, they were canceled for Monday. Not all of them. I know there were some people who managed to get out yesterday. There's some people that have managed to get out today, but there's a lot who aren't, because it's going to take a while to ramp things back up. So the question here is, why does this keep happening? This is the fifth labor disruption or threatened labor disruption in the Canadian aviation industry in 3 years. It's been 16 years since there was a labor disruption in the American aviation industry. Something is very, very, very different. And I don't know, is this the last one? Because every time we went through the other labor disruptions, we were told, just wait till next year. It's the mechanics. Just wait till next year. It's the flight attendants at WestJet, on and on. There's always one looming. I don't know if there is one looming right now. Of course, assuming that they ratify this deal, are we back to the friendly skies? I'm not 100% sure. But we haven't seen a strike in the airlines in the United States in 16 years. We've seen five in the last three in Canada. We'll take a quick break for the news and talk more about WestJet right after this.

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8: 780-451-8800-403-974-8255. And as I said, there's still a number of people trying to get their way back home after being quote unquote stranded or delayed, at least because of the WestJet strike. But it's over, and slowly but surely things will be returning to normal. And we'll see how Canadians feel about things down the road. But lasted, let's call it 28 hours, 15 minutes roughly, when we heard that the strike was over, which I don't think is overly surprising. We're going to chat with Christian Cook now, human resources professor at Mount Royal University, focusing on employee and labor relations. We talked about this last week. We knew she'd be back soon. Christian, thanks for joining us. I appreciate your time, as always.
9: Thanks, Shane. It's a pleasure.
8: Yeah, when we talked last week, I think we were both sort of like, well, yeah, the strike's going to probably start, might start. We'll wait and see. But if it does, it won't last long, right? I mean, there was just way too much at stake, I think, especially for the airline to let this go on for much more than they did.
9: Agreed. Yeah, I think that, you know, most people, either from a labor relations perspective, but then also aviation experts, you know, transportation experts, you know, most people were saying if this is a go, we would anticipate that this wouldn't be a long, drawn out job action.
8: Yeah, and like you say, just so much at stake. The other thing that I found very interesting, well, I guess positive maybe, is you and I talked about this too. With these other airline disputes, and in fact, a bunch of labor disputes recently, it's been the government that ended them, that stepped in. It was the two sides in this one. How important is that, do you think?
9: I think it's extremely important. I don't know that that outcome would be the same had the job action gone on for much longer, right? I think that in those first, you know, 24, 48, maybe even 72 hours, there really is an opportunity to, I mean, the minister was in Calgary, though.
8: Yeah.
9: You know, the bargaining teams are sequestered at a hotel. The minister is, you know, very close by. I mean, that could have moved on a dime. But I think it's extremely capturing the good news from a labor perspective that the two sides were able to negotiate this at the table rather than having something imposed on them by that third party, and which is the government, of course.
8: You're right. I mean, the government was there on standby. Like, I don't think there's any question. If they hadn't reached

0: resolution by yesterday morning, Christian, you and I would be talking about the government ending this morning. I don't think it would have gone on beyond today. Do you?
1: That's my hunch.
0: Yeah,
1: that's my hunch. You know, and it was really also playing, it was really playing out very large in traditional media, in social media, you know, and then we're getting into a lot of personal stories about the impact on passengers, and those stories really stick in people's minds, right? They relate to them, and they, you know, weddings and funerals and grandparents and the kids' choir that everybody yeah. saw, you know, they, like, people get an affinity for that, and it really does stick.
0: In terms of the peace, and we don't know the final terms of the deal, I don't know how they resolved it, but the sticking point, the issue was unpaid work, where flight attendants show up and they don't start getting paid as soon as they're there. They have to wait a little while. And I think a lot of Canadians yeah. were like, well, that's not right. They had a lot of sympathy there. This was an issue with Air Canada, too. Do you think we've completely seen now we're going to have to change the way we run airlines in this country? Because it seems like that's not... You can't do it the way we've always done it, if that makes any sense.
1: It makes total sense. And I think that they're in a position where, you know, Air Canada led the way last summer and made some meaningful advancement in the way, not just the salary, but the way in which compensation is calculated, the entire system. And so they made some meaningful changes. I think what we're going to be able to see in this agreement is that WestJet has then advanced that position. And my guess is that it will continue to advance in that direction, where they're actually looking at the pay structure in addition to just the base comp of it, the per hour. They're looking at the calculus of how the hours are actually the math on the hours themselves and what that looks like, ground pay versus, you know, as you were saying, you know, boarding and deplaning and all of those other activities where they're in uniform. They're not just in the airport, they're in a plane, clearly representing their employer. I do think that there have been meaningful changes, and I think that I don't think that this is done, though. I think that in the next, and again, bear in mind that we're now locked in for another 3.5 years. It's a 4-year agreement, retroactive to January. But I think we'll continue to see changes. I think that those will continue to be important for the workers and the unions to try and advance.
0: As somebody who studies this, I wanted to ask you if you have any insight as to why this has become a recurring situation in our country. I mean, there hasn't been an airline labor disruption in the United States in 16 years. This is the fifth in the last 3 years in Canada. If it's not the flight attendants, it's the mechanics. If not, it's the pilots. Why do you think this industry in particular has been so racked by labor trouble recently?
1: It is kind of feeling like a lot.
0: Yes. And
1: in this, if we can sort of widen this industry to also, not industry, but sort of sectoral importance insofar as transportation goes, we've also seen, job action in port authorities and railways. And, you know, we live in a vast land that's fairly sparsely populated compared to
0: yes,
1: our neighbors
0: yeah.
1: to the south, right? And so our dependency on some of these services is really significant, and our competition, particularly in airlines, is quite low. And so, when there is job action, I mean, the impact is absolutely massive. But I think I could argue that in Canada, I'm quite proud of a lot of the labor and employee rights and standards that we have in Canada. And they offer greater protection than do many in the States. And so part of it is just the way in which we're situated insofar as labor and employee relations.
0: Gotcha.
1: And I think that part of the other piece of it is that, you know, when we think about, like, the first contract for the flight attendants with WestJet was they tried to negotiate that through the pandemic, and they managed to lock it down just sort of as the pandemic was winding up for the fourth or fifth time. And then, you know, so some of the things, I think that there was a feeling they conceded to quite a few things. The airline industry was, you know, it was in a lot of trouble after the pandemic. But I also think that we've had a bit of a runaway in inflation the past 2 years. And so these things all just, you know, sort of factor in and compound the issues by the time you're getting to a agreement to solve there's myriad other problems.

0: Do you think this puts it to rest for a while? Again, we have to wait and see if this deal gets ratified. But I mean, every time we went through one of these, it was, yeah, well, just wait because you've got this group next year and blah, blah. Are we in for a period of prolonged labor peace, do you think, or could there be more trouble on the horizon here?
1: I mean, the good news about a collective agreement on both sides is that you do have stability because you're in quotes and capital letters, you are locked in for that period. So there's safety in this insofar as the flight attendants at WestJet till, you know, December 31st of 2029, I believe. Next up on the attendants is though Porter. So Porter unionized, are emerging. They're not the major player that WestJet or Air Canada are, but they're about, I've heard anywhere between 1,200 and 1,400 members strong on the flight attendant side. And they are currently at the table trying to negotiate their first agreement with their employer. And those flight attendants are also repped by QP and a local within that, same as Air Canada and WestJet are. So I hope they're not next up. I hope we're done with job action for a bit. It's really complicated to negotiate a first collective agreement. You really do want to, get the absolute best deal you can out of the gate, but you also want to structure it in a way that you can get your advances as they come without having to absolutely undo that first collective agreement, right? So it needs to be strong. It needs to have room for, and you want to try and future-proof it best you can, but Porter will be the next one up, and they've already been at the table for a year trying to negotiate their first collective agreement.
0: Okay, so one to watch, one for us to talk about. Krista, thanks so much for your time, as always. I appreciate your insight. It's fantastic. Thank you so much.
1: Always a pleasure. Thanks, Shay.
0: Yeah, you bet. Christian Cook, a human resources prof at Mount Royal with a focus on employee and labor relations. And so Porter. Now we got to keep an eye on Porter to see if they can come up with a deal. Let's hope so. Let's hope so. But they've been at it for a year. Like I say, and I know people share all kinds of thoughts and ideas about why it's such a mess. Yes, competition is part of it. But like Christian said, I don't think it's that simple. I don't know if you would have, all these international carriers flooding into Canada like it's some untapped market. It's hard as hell to run an airline in Canada. Like, if you just think about it, you could run an airline in New York or in California or in Texas, where essentially in those states you've got, pretty close to the same population as our entire country and probably, what, a 50th of the geographic area? Like, you're running a flight from Halifax to Vancouver in a country with the population of the state of California. It's not like running an LA to San Francisco. You know what I mean? It's an entirely different situation. So it's not apples to apples by any stretch, but competition would certainly help, I think. So what's the impact here? WestJet, people just absolutely livid this weekend. Furious. I'll never fly with you again. We heard the same thing with Air Canada. That's it. I'm done. I'm never coming back. I've been from day one. Yeah, you're coming back. You're coming back. You do. Eric, and they know it. This is the thing. John Graddick, John. We've had him on the air many, many times. He's from McGill University. He's an aviation consultant and expert. And he was talking about that and says, yeah, no, you'll be back.
2: Commercial aviation is an essential service in Canada. And we don't have too many options. People get eaved off for a week or so, but guess what? The next trip, we're back on.
0: That's the thing. So what are you going to do? Oh, I'm not flying with you ever again. Okay, well, now you've got Air Canada. And last year you said you weren't flying. There's not a lot of options. So if you ever want to fly again, yeah, you are. You're going to be flying with WestJet again, or you're going to be flying with Air Canada again, one or the other. Porter, I guess, depending on where you're going. But that's just the reality of it. People will be mad. But they'll get over it, and we'll be back in this, hopefully not for a long time, this very same situation again. But in the meantime, when we always talk to travel experts, and my guy Rick over at Network Travel says, the thing you got to remember with these labor disruptions is they got to do a bit of a goodwill tour after this. So keep an eye out for seat sales. There might be deals to be found. I've got to take a break. We'll be back right after this.
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10: So the strike is over. People making their way back to wherever they're trying to get to. And but, you know, I was just talking with somebody here at the station who has family that had a trip planned for on the weekend. Didn't get to go, so they've rescheduled. I just wonder how many untold hundreds, thousands of people are in that same position, right? And it's the high season. It's August. This is summertime. This is when Canadians travel. This is when people take advantage of that. And that's why the strike happened. I mean, you can be critical of unions as much as you want, but there's no point having a strike when nobody cares. You want to have a strike when it is the most effective and you're exploiting your maximum leverage, right? I mean, of course. So they're always going to do this at the time when it will be the most disruptive to you, because the pressure is higher on everybody to come up with a resolution. Duncan D, you know Duncan, we've talked to him many times. He's the former chief operating officer at Air Canada. He was actually appointed the air transportation lead on the panel that reviewed Canada's Transportation Act in 2016. He's been in this industry for a long time. He says, yeah, of course. If they're going to strike, they're going to do it when it hurts the most.
11: I think that the way it was designed that we've got in Canada is really part of the problem. Everything we do in the labor relations front on the airline system seems to be geared towards disruption. And, another long weekend in Canada and another major airline strike where you had upwards of probably just in the direct strike alone, over 100,000 people. You know, before that, as you were mentioning, Greg, when cancellation started on Friday, another large number of Canadians impacted. So, you know, it,

0: it was a completely disastrous weekend for hundreds of thousands of Canadians that were not going to be able to get back on track for several more days.
1: Yeah. So you've got it's the peak summertime. It's August. This is where everybody's going, when everybody's going. And now we're at a point where I think, Canadians are getting a little PTSD here, getting a little gun shy. Like, this is the fifth time in 3 years that the aviation industry has been rocked by labor trouble. Not all of them ended up in strikes, but, close. And it only has to get close because then people start, well, can I travel? Should I travel? Are they going to start scaling? I mean, who do you trust at this point?
0: The difficulty we face in Canada is we have seen strikes or near strikes 5 times over the last 3 years. Air Canada, as you mentioned, had one. Air Transat had one. WestJet had a couple. So, who do you trust when, every single major airline in Canada, I think with the exception at this point of Porter, has had a labor disruption in the last 3 years? We're talking about hundreds of thousands of Canadians, some of them already experiencing this twice in the last few cycles, peak travel. So, it's a very difficult picture. And in Canada, maybe we're willing to see this happen another time when the next labor negotiations happen. But, everything seems to funnel in the airline industry towards a strike or lockout or the threat of one. And, we go through this cycle of cancellations, people being upset, their travel being completely disrupted, and along and so on it goes.
1: Yeah. On and on, so on it goes. No question about it, right? So now we've got the starting up piece again. Now, there's one piece to this whole conversation, and Duncan has an interesting take on it, and that is the unpaid work part. And a lot of Canadians were really sympathetic and said, no, wait a minute, if flight attendants are there, they should be being paid. Duncan says, well, there's a little more that goes into it than that.
0: The notion that generations of flight attendants have been working for free, it is a little difficult for me as a former airline executive to swallow. Mm. Flight attendants and their unions have been voting on and ratifying deals where they apparently were working for free for probably the last 80 years throughout the industry in North America. I can't believe that that's true. What happened over those 80 years is flight attendants made choices because of the flying that they do. So, there's now this notion of we need to be paid for boarding time. I think listeners need to realize that traditionally, most of the flying that was done by airlines because of the aircraft that were available were long-haul flights. So folks traveling across the continent or into Europe or into Asia, you know how many times those flight attendants board a flight? Once, maybe twice in their duty day. In many of those cases, historically, and I'm not saying, this is true today, but historically, many of those flight attendants decided, well, we'd rather be paid higher hourly rates when we're operating the flight after their door closes to maximize their earnings. Because in many of those cases, flight attendants were boarding once, 40 minutes to board a flight, and then they were operating for 12 hours. So they opted for higher hourly rates after the door closed. It's not that they were not paid anything for boarding. They were paid something very little that was covered as part of an overall compensation plan. That changed when the types of aircraft changed. We now see a lot more smaller jets doing a lot of legs during the day. So you now have younger flight attendants boarding flights maybe 6 or 7 times a day, and they want to get paid for the 6 or 7 times they're boarding. So over the years, the composition of flight attendants and the flying has changed. And so we're now seeing that throughout North America.
1: Yeah, so very complicated. There's a lot more that goes into it, I think, than we know about. But we'll see what this final deal looks like. Let's get a call in. Well, we got a chance here. We got Keith in Calgary. Hi, Keith, you're on the air.
2: I'm a little upset with WestJet. We've had our flight booked for 6 months, and we canceled our hotels and our car rental Sunday morning, and then Sunday evening, I figured they were at 737s, we're not flying,
1: yep.
2: So I canceled.
1: Yep.
2: And I and it appears that now all I can get is WestJet dollars. Well, they want my money for another maximum
1: that's
2: of
1: right.
2: a year.
1: Yeah. Yeah.
2: I think that's totally unfair. I mean, the amount of rules, and you hear the people on, you know, online, the president, and if you can get your money back, well, they should have said you got to wait. I mean, I'm a senior, and all the rules and regulations, so now I got to fight with WestJet trying to get my money back.
1: It's a joke, and there's no, you're right. Like, you paid for something, you didn't get it, and you have to fight them to get your money. It's crazy. It makes absolutely no sense. Keith, you're I'm with you. 780-451-880-403-974-8255. Those are the numbers. Try and take a couple more of your calls here, maybe when we come back from the news, see how it goes. But in reality, the situation, and we heard this from Gabor Lukash, we've talked to him about air passenger rights. Don't cancel. Make them cancel. If they cancel, then they're on the hook. They got to get you there. They got all kinds of things happen. If you cancel, you let them off the hook. I don't know how that good of a job we did getting that message out, but let me take a break. We'll be back right after this.

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12: From the National Newsroom of the Canadian Press, I'm David Augustine. Lloyd Robertson, a stalwart of Canadian TV news for decades, who earned the unrelenting trust of viewers, has died at the age of 92. CTV News says on its website that Robertson's family confirmed his death Tuesday. Robertson fronted the CTV National

0: editor from 1984 to 2011. At the helm of one of the top nightly newscasts in the country and bidding viewers goodnight with his trademark sign-off, that's the kind of day it's been. Edmonton's Folk Festival is bringing in 200 tons of sand and pumping water from its site after record rainfall left the grounds soaked. The city has received about 580 millimeters of rain this summer, breaking a record set in 1953. Severe weather has already disrupted several Edmonton festivals, concerts, and attractions. Canada-U.S. Trade Minister Dominic LeBlanc is in Washington again this week.
1: LeBlanc is joined on the trip by Canada's chief trade negotiator, Janice Charette. Both of them were in Washington last week, meeting with U.S. Trade Representative Jameson Greer. But LeBlanc did not specify what they discussed. A government source says this week's trip has LeBlanc meeting with industry groups who'd like the Canada-U.S. trade agreement to be renewed, as well as various U.S. senators and members of Canada's trade negotiating team. The source also says it has not been decided yet how long LeBlanc will stay in Washington. Jason White, The Canadian Press.
0: The federal NDP's second quarter fundraising report shows that while total donations are down from the party's leadership race, individuals are giving more.
2: The NDP raised about $1.2 million between April and June last year for more than 14,000 individual contributions. That's an average donation of about $81. The party raised more than $1.6 million in the first 3 months of the year. That included the end of the leadership campaign. That period saw more than 28,000 individual donations with an average amount of about $59. The party described its finances as stable but tight during its spring convention and reported it is making quarterly debt payments of roughly $1 million. David Baxter, The Canadian Press, Ottawa.
0: And Guatemala remains on alert after the Fuego volcano erupted, forcing 659 people from 8 nearby villages into shelters. Authorities expected to evacuate about 10 more communities as ash, lava, and dangerous pyroclastic flows continued from the volcano. Fuego is one of Central America's most active volcanoes, and the 2018 eruption killed hundreds and destroyed an entire village. This is the Canadian Press. In sports, Aryna Sabalenka of Belarus, the world's top-ranked women's singles player and number one seed at the National Bank Open in Toronto, won her opening match against qualifier Moyuka Uchijima of Japan 6-3, 6-3 in 1 hour and 21 minutes. Earlier, Toronto's Catherine Sebov started strong but couldn't sustain it in her second-round match against Marta Kostyuk, the 10th-seeded Ukrainian, won 7-6, 6-love. The Cleveland Sirens introduced their name and branding. The WNBA's 16th team will begin play in 2028. Cleveland was home to one of the league's original franchises when the WNBA started in 1997, but the Rockers folded in 2003. Dan Gilbert's Rock Entertainment Group, which has owned the NBA's Cavaliers since 2005, paid a $250 million expansion fee for Cleveland's return to the WNBA. And some good news for the Toronto Argonauts. Starter Chad Kelly and Canadian linebacker Cameron Judge will both be available for Thursday's game against the Calgary Stampeders. From the Canadian Press, I'm David Augustine.
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5: Is everything all right? Shea Gannum with you. We're talking about this WestJet strike ending. Well, things might be all right. As all right as things can be in the Canadian aviation industry in the coming days, but they're not all right today. There are still a lot of Canadians trying to figure out exactly how they're going to get home or get to their destination or whatever the case may be, how long it's going to take before their flight is back on the schedule. You know what it's like. It's going to take a little while, probably a couple of days, before we get to a situation where things are quote-unquote back to normal. But the real issue here is back to normal until the next time. And this is the fifth time in 3 years that there's been labor trouble in this country, in the aviation industry. It's ridiculous. And I've said so many times that what other industry, you know, we've spoken with people already today who, you know, they had a ticket, they canceled it, and now it's a fight to get their money back. You know, well, you can have some WestJet dollars. I don't want WestJet dollars. I want my money back. There is no other business that I can think of that operates like that. Think about it. When you're making plans to travel in this country, you buy yourself a ticket on an airplane, right? And think about it. When we do that now in this country, it's kind of like, well, I hope it works out, right? I've bought a seat on a flight at this time to this place. Is there ever 100% certainty that that's what's going to happen? I don't think there is. I don't think people

0: people are in a position now to say, oh, I'm 100% confident that this is going to work out the way that it's supposed to. It might get changed. It might get canceled. It might get delayed. Oh, it's going to get delayed. Not might get delayed. And there's no other business that operates like that. And then if it does get canceled or whatever the case may be, good luck getting your money back, right? Like you paid them to provide you with the service. They didn't provide you with the service. Now get in line with the tens of thousands of other Canadians to try and get your money back. In what other world does that make any sense than the aviation industry in Canada? Nowhere. If you go to somewhere and you pay money for something, like you go to the restaurant, sit down, they ask you for money up front, you pay for it, right? Then they don't give you your order. They're giving you your money back. It's not like, well, you can go get in line and file a complaint and in a couple of years you may see your money back, or we'll give you a credit. No. I paid you for something. You didn't give me that something. Now you need to give me my money back. It's a no-brainer, but it doesn't work that way. It just doesn't. So we were talking with some people earlier who canceled their flights. And I read it. Go to Air Passenger Rights, Gabor Lukash. He's written a long, long piece about what to do if you're wrapped up in this WestJet thing. And the big thing is, don't cancel. That's his message to everybody. Don't cancel. If you cancel, you have waived all of your rights. You've basically said to the airline, okay, and they put forward the offer to go ahead and cancel, right? And then, you know, you get the credits, you get the box, whatever. If you don't do that, if you make them cancel your flight, now there are a whole bunch of rules and regulations that kick in that they must follow because it's on them. If they cancel your flight, it's their job to get you where you're supposed to be going on another airline. And if they have to pay for it, so be it. Like, there's all kinds of rules. So don't cancel. Make them cancel. Paul, you're on the air. Hi, Paul.
1: Hey, Shay, how are you today?
0: I'm good. How are you doing?
1: Good, good, good show. I've called in a couple of times, and it's funny. I used to work in, I used to fly for a living, and I have buddies, McChad, you know, and they go, buddies who fly at WestJet, and they're going, boy, our brand is really tarnished. And it is.
0: I don't fly
1: with them anymore. But I think, Shay, and correct me if I'm wrong, Passenger Bill of Rights, when you go online and you book a ticket, you're taking the kids somewhere, whatever, Disneyland, doesn't matter. But from this date to this date, shouldn't it be mandatory that the airline has to post possible labor disruption? Who cares?
0: I don't know. I don't know if they have to post possibly. I guess maybe. I don't know.
1: They do. I think they do, because if they're not going to reimburse and they're going to, there's over 200,000 people that are scrambling for hotels and that, I think it should be mandatory that when you book on Air Canada, WestJet, whoever, between this, that possible labor disruption.
0: Like, how far out do you need to let people know? I mean, because this has been going on.
1: I don't want that to jeopardize my
0: trip. No, you're right. You're right. Yeah.
1: So they, and be out thousands and hassle. And they'll book another airline.
0: No, you're right, Paul. You're right. And I was kind of surprised this weekend. There was a lot of people that seemed to have been caught off guard. And it was like, well, we've been talking about this for weeks. You pretty much should have known that you weren't flying this weekend. And I think a lot of people did. They fully expected they were going to have some kind of issues, and they deal with them when they came up. But it seemed to me there was a lot of people that were, oh, no, now what do I do? Well, we saw this coming. Like, you could have changed your plans.
1: And I'm sure I know people, and people in your life, that they're so busy with daily lifestyle, they're not right up to date on going on in the news.
0: No.
1: So, you know what I mean? Oh, I didn't realize.
0: No, you're absolutely right. You're absolutely right. But yeah, I mean, that's an idea. Let people know that this is the potential. I guess, you know, they have to give strike notice. It's only 72 hours. James, you're on the air. Hey, James.
2: How are you doing today?
0: Good, good. How are you doing?
2: Oh, hanging in there. Good. Hey, first off, if I wasn't getting paid and I was at work, yeah, I'd be cheese too. So kudos to them. They should be paid.
0: Well, I wouldn't be at work. I'm not coming into work and not getting paid, James. It's just, and I think that's a rule for most people, right?
2: To do that, but in any event, so good for them. Now, we already have to pay for an extra bag.
0: Yep.
2: We got people trying to shove extra luggage in their overhead.
0: Yeah.
2: there's delays, there's this, there's that. So what's going to happen now? The employees are happy, they're being paid. Obviously, the company can pay them. What are you going to give back to the customer?
0: Oh, there'll be some seat sales.
2: Let them put two bags on a plane?
0: I don't know.
2: Are
0: no.
2: you going to feed them? Because we got to buy our own food. So basically, we're cattle going into a plane, loaded up, dropped off.
0: Yeah. Oh, sure.
2: There is nothing that is being done in regards to the customer service. Now's the time to prove it. WestJet was always the great airline. Everybody liked WestJet.
0: And now I know. And I saw that all over social media this weekend. Like, I loved you guys. What happened? This was the best airline going, and I'll never fly with you again now.
2: No, absolutely. And as for the cancellations and all the rest of it, like you said, you paid for the product. You didn't get what you wanted in return.
0: That's okay? right.
2: You'd... So the federal government needs to step in and say, when they pay for a ticket, and for whatever reason, you know, you embrace the costs.
0: Yeah, no. Yeah, I'm with you, James.
2: It's a story. And if you did it just like that, right, they might come back and go on your airline.
0: But yeah, no, you're right. They're going to have, James, I got to get to a break, but they're going to have to do something. There will be a goodwill tour to try and convince Canadians that things are good again and please come on back. So I think that'll be seat sales, but we'll see. But let me squeeze in a quick break. We'll be back with more right after this.

0: Hey, here's some drug-impaired driving laws, simplified. 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And if you fail, further testing at the station, which can lead to your arrest and a criminal conviction for impaired driving. It's not just alcohol, it's drugs too. If you drive high, there will be consequences.
1: 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A message from Met Canada.
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14: Shea Gannum with you again today, and we're talking about the WestJet strike. 1-800-663-0630 is the number if you want to give us a call. And yeah, I mean, I'm sympathetic to the extent that, you know, it's pain in the ass. Let's be honest about it. And, you know, it's not the passenger's fault, but I saw a lot of people like, hey, WestJet, you ruined my wedding. None of my guests can get here. Well, I mean, that sucks. It does. I'm not trying to blame the victim here, but good heaven's sake, we knew about this for a long, long, long, long time, right? Like, contingency planning would have made sense, I think, right? Although in some cases there's not a lot of options. So again, I don't want to be blaming the passengers because it's not their fault, but it seemed to me like a lot of people were, geez, what am I going to do now? Well, you know, you could have given it some time. Like, I know people who are currently stranded in Europe, and it was like they knew they were going to be stranded in Europe. Then they were figuring, well, what are we going to do? How are we going to make the best of this? And so now they got a couple extra days in Paris, and they're having a good time with it. But they don't have to be anywhere. It's an entirely different situation. If you've got a wedding, you've got a job interview, you've got who knows what, but you've got to be somewhere, then it's different. So I get it. I was kind of surprised by the number of people that seem to have been caught totally unaware by this, even though it was pretty well documented and pretty well known. Robert, you're on the air. Hi, Robert.
15: Hi. You know, I think we're kind of missing the point in the discussion here.
14: Okay.
15: You know, it's a much larger problem of customers and consumers losing agency in the whole process. It's not just WestJet. It's a number of companies. When you say, oh, it's an anomaly that they can't get their money back, go try to deal with Rogers or TELUS or whatever big conglomerate you want to talk about, because they're all owned by private equity. So who started WestJet? Clive Beddoes, I believe his name was?
14: Back in the day. Yeah.
15: Yeah, a great entrepreneur with a great vision, with a service mandate, with an ethic, with a culture. And then it got bought out by Gerald Schwartz, by Onyx. Onyx bought them, right? And now it's all the bottom line.
14: Yeah,
15: those
14: sure.
15: Those C-suite guys, their lives should be very difficult. It should make it difficult for them. Instead, they're celebrated on LinkedIn for quarterly profits that are off whatever. You know what I'm saying? LinkedIn's become a joke. Their culture has become a joke. It's a culture of the rich, and they don't give a poop about the consumer. They just don't. It's happened in veterinary. It's happened in a number of vertical industries in Canada where these private equity guys come because they have so much money. They have nothing. They don't know what to do with it. So they go buy whole industries. And that's what's happening. So, you know, we got to stand up, and these guys have to, you know, the CEO of WestJet, he should be ostracized. He should be booed at the kids' baseball game or whatever. I don't know who he is. I don't care. But you know what I'm saying? That it's getting to that point. That's why that guy shot that guy in the back, Mangione or whatever the heck his name was.
14: Well, no, I mean, that's a health insurance issue. You're getting a little farther than I want to go with any of that, Robbie. Okay. Big corporates, I'm with you. I understand the issues, but let's not lose our heads here. Chris in Calgary, you're on.

0: Yeah. Hi, Chris.
1: Hey, how's it going?
0: Good. How are you?
1: I got to fly with WestJet a little later on this month, and I'm happy the strike was over. But I got to say that they've been in negotiation with the union now since January. They could have had all of this stuff worked out.
0: Oh yeah.
1: Not only do they not,
0: yeah,
1: they don't care about their employees because they expect them to work for nothing when they're doing their ground duties. But this could have been worked out, and they don't care about the consumer who has been. It's all the people that have gone through the suffering for one day. They could have,
0: yep,
1: worked this out before.
0: Sure, they could have.
1: They knew they were going to have to pay these people one way or another. There's no way they were going to get away with that.
0: No.
1: And they inconvenienced the employees, and they inconvenienced their customers, and it was totally unnecessary. And again, I agree with your last caller. The CEO of WestJet right now, he should be ostracized. But it comes right down, if I'm not mistaken, you might know more about this, comes right down to the government and putting down legislation, rules, and regulations to make sure that these airlines are accountable for what they're doing. And I agree with you 100% when you're saying, why are we fighting to get money back when
0: our system's terrible. Our system's the worst in the world when it comes to how we deal with air passenger rights in this country. So it's a disaster. They've made some changes, but still, you know, like I think last time we looked, there was over 80,000 people in line to try and get through the system and get compensation.
1: Right, but what is this? Does the government not have any say in this? Can they not put down
0: yes,
1: some kind of rules, regulations?
0: Of course they can.
1: You have to abide by this?
0: Of course.
1: So whose pockets are getting greased here?
0: Well, I don't know about that, but yes, of course they can. They have. They're just not good, Chris. You take a look at what the EU does. Like, if this WestJet strike, if they had you stuck in Europe somewhere, man, oh, man. Cut and dried. You're paying this, that, and the other. There's no questions to be asked. This is what you as an airline are responsible for if you delay somebody due to labor. It's crystal clear. So that's the end of it. And you make a really good point here. We all knew this was coming. And we all knew that if it did go to a strike, it wouldn't last long. A, because they'd settle it. Or B, because the government would step in. Government would step in. Like, listen, if the union and the airline hadn't come to an agreement on Monday morning, we would not be talking about a strike today. I would bet both my nickels that the government would have stepped in and said, okay, that's it. We're sending you back to work. We're sending it to binding arbitration. They've done it time and time and time again. Why? Too many people are impacted. The effect is too negative. It's too disruptive. And as John Graddick said from McGill, it's an essential service. Is that where we need to get with these airlines? Where, as the caller said, you just remove that. You just say you're an essential service. We're not going to allow you to strike for more than a day anyway. Why do you have to allow them the day? Again, we're talking about previous ones. The government did not get involved in solving this strike. But they would have. Today, I would guess. So why do we let it go to the point where a day or two of travel disruptions for thousands of people rather than saying, we're not doing that. We're not going there. If you can't settle this by this date, it's going to arbitration, right? If it is an essential service, is that where we are with air travel in this country? Because you're going to step in and end it anyway, so we're pretty close. Alan, you're on the air. Hi, Alan.
2: Hi there.
0: Hi.
2: I think it's unfair to blame the CEO of WestJet. He has a boss somewhere, too. And if, in fact, it's private equity, their only priority is to maximize profits. So that's where you need to look. Second thing, with regards to these WestJet dollars, I can live with it. But why should there be an expiry date on those dollars that you lose
0: yeah.
2: them?
0: What is it? How long do you have, Alan?
2: I believe it's a year.
0: Okay,
2: and
0: a year.
2: Why I know that? I've lost plenty of dollars because they expire.
0: Really, hey? Yeah, 1 year and they're gone.
2: Yep.
0: Yeah, that's a good point. Like, I mean, if you're going to give, because you paid for it, there was no expiry on your money. Chris, you're on the air. Hey, Chris.
3: Hey, Shay, isn't the solution to allow more competition in this industry from the Americans?
0: I don't think it would hurt. But here's the thing, Chris. I don't know if they'd come running in here to do it. It's not cheap to run an airline in Canada.
3: No, probably it isn't, but they've got... they've got a lot of planes, a lot of staff, and the economies of scale that WestJet and Air Canada don't. So I don't know. I

0: agree with the earlier expert on this. They have to declare this an essential service just open up the market. And same with, you know, supply management. You can say the same thing. They've got to open up the dairy and poultry to Americans so that we can bring our prices down.
1: Yeah, Chris, I don't disagree. I would have no problem with opening up competition to any airline carrier that wants to operate in Canada. I don't see why we have that protectionist mentality at this stage of the game. But I don't know how... We should get an expert on. We've talked about this before, but I mean, think about it. Think about operating an airline in Canada. It's a tough gig, man. It's a tough gig. It's the second largest landmass on Earth, right, behind Russia. And there's not a lot of people. Like, you don't have the population base to support an airline, especially when the geography is what it is, right? Like, I mean, sure, if you're running the Calgary-Toronto run, yeah, it's probably great. You know, Vancouver, Toronto, whatever. Yeah, there's probably a lot. But what if you're doing the Prince Rupert to Thunder Bay, right? Like, it's a tough gig in this country. I really think it is. I don't know if you'd see Delta come running in here to pick up, you know, the Brandon, Manitoba to Regina, Saskatchewan run. I just don't know. Brett in Edmonton, you're on the air. Hi, Brett.
2: Yeah, just similar to what Chris said. I mean, the airline industry is one of the most both regulated and protected industries in Canada.
1: Yeah.
2: And the notion that more government is the solution, it just seems incredibly short-sighted and naive. You know, there's a reason we have the protections to prevent Americans from running and Canadian to Canadian location flights. It's because that would hurt the WestJets and Air Canada's. But at the end of the day, who cares? Like, I mean, why do we need to have them be so protected when it, all it does is it hurts, you know, essential travel for the 99% of Canadians who don't have a financial interest in WestJet or Air Canada.
1: I hear you, Brett. Yeah, I agree. I agree. Like, I end the protectionism, open it up to competition. I have no problem with that whatsoever. In any industry, you know, compete or get out of the way. I just don't know if this case, how much competition would actually be there. Maybe a ton. Maybe I don't know what I'm talking about. It's happened before. Not very often, but it's happened before. I will take a break and be back right after this.
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6: All right, Shea Gadam with you. Switching gears here, we're going to move away from the WestJet situation and talk about, where Canada fits into what's going on around the world right now. And nobody in Canada is going to argue that we're a superpower of any kind, right? We keep talking about making ourselves a superpower. We're going to be an energy superpower, all these sorts of things. Okay, but not a superpower, not even a big power. If you remember the Davos speech that sort of became a defining moment in the early days of Mark Carney's time as Prime Minister of Canada, he talked about the middle powers and where the middle powers fit given the new, I almost said new world order. I don't want anybody's head to explode, but it's what it is, right? Things have changed. And he talked about the middle powers and how they can sort of be a guiding force. And he says Canada can be a leader among the world's middle powers. Is Canada a middle power? Our next guest says, Canada keeps talking about being a middle power. Canada's no middle power. One of our favorite guests, Peter Jones, is with us, a professor in the Graduate School of Public and International Affairs, University of Ottawa. Peter, thanks for joining us again. I always appreciate a chat.
7: My pleasure. Nice to see you again.
6: Yeah, so you recently wrote about this for The Walrus, talking about Canada's continued conversation about being a middle power and a leader among middle powers. And you sort of start by saying, well, we shouldn't be calling ourselves a middle power. Canada's not really a middle power. We've heard it for a long, long time. Why do you think it doesn't fit for what's going on today? And what's going on that we shouldn't be calling ourselves a middle power these days?
7: Yeah, I mean, the idea came along really during the Cold War, and it had a very specific meaning at that point in time, and we embraced it, and we largely created a mythology out of it. But, I mean, the idea has moved away from us, or we've moved away from it. I'm not sure which, but the result is the same. So during the Cold War, the idea of a middle power was a country that had a good relationship with the United States, which we did, was sort of an advanced economy, which we were, and was an ally of the United States, which we were, but also had this role in the international system, in the UN and at the Commonwealth, of kind of being a helpful fixer and a peacemaker and you know, just generally helping at the margins to make the system a bit more fair, and a kind of international good citizenship. And that was a role that we embraced and were quite good at. We allowed it to become more of a mythology than a reality of the 70s and 80s when Trudeau the Elder was cutting back the armed forces and we weren't such a good ally. We really talked about being a middle power more than we were. But then it kind of went away as the Cold War ended. And now when we think about middle powers, we talk about another group of India, Brazil, other countries in the world who play a different role. We're much more a sort of one of the wealthy 1%, sort of the non-American wealthy. And we are banding together. We're trying to band together with other countries in that grouping, the Europeans, the Japanese, the Australians, to protect what we've got in the face of an attack on it by the United States. So the whole basis of what was a middle power has gone away. And we need to think about ourselves differently, I think.
6: Okay, I think you're right. I mean, it's part of the whole shifting geopolitical landscape, no question about it. So if we're not what, as you say, has been defined as a middle power for a couple of generations now, you mentioned some of the things, but where do we

0: like, do we actually have any kind of influence? Have we overestimated, you know, really the influence and, you know, our status among any kind of powers, middle or otherwise? I mean, where do we fit now?
1: I think we do, but I think we have to be honest with ourselves about what we're trying to do. I mean, we're trying to look out for number one, which is us, right? We're trying to adjust to a world in which our former best friend is no longer our best friend, and we don't know where that's going. We hope it'll come back, but we don't know. And we're trying to reach out to countries who are in the same position we're in and figure out a way we can work with them to, you know,

0: stand up to the U.S. a little bit where we have to, or maybe trade among ourselves to replace the U.S. to the extent we can, which is not going to be completely, but to the extent we can. I'm not sure what name you give it, but it's much more a grouping of countries who were sort of the best friends of the United States who no longer feel they are, and they're trying to figure out what that means for themselves and for the world. And I don't think it has anything to do with helping the world's poor, which is sort of what the middle power, you know, idea was, we said it was about. And it doesn't have to do with making peace in the Middle East. It doesn't have to do with, you know, anything like that we talked about in the old middle power days. It has to do with our own needs and interests.
1: How do you do that? I mean, I think our needs and interests, yeah, of course, as a country, we need to put those first. It's tough to do because, like you say, we sort of, I think, became pretty reliant on the U.S. and the power that that country wielded, and we were best buddies. We're not. So we've got to worry about that. And then you've got China. There's Russia. There's so many things going on out there. How do you do that? How does the government protect our national interests, and even put the influence conversation to the side, what do we do to sort of position ourselves as strong as we can given everything that's going on?
0: Yeah, I mean, that's the $64 million question. Look, I don't know. I don't think anybody does. We're all grappling for the answer to that question. There's a couple of different ways you can approach it. One is that this is a temporary madness. And, you know, the United States is digging itself into a big hole. The debt is growing exponentially. You know, nobody likes them anymore, and they know it. And they're going to snap out of it. And sort of we're going to be back, not exactly to where we were, because we've all been through a big shock. And, you know, once you've been beaten by your parents once, you still like them as your parents, but you never quite trust them again, you know?
1: Yep.
0: So that's one idea. And the other idea is this is now the new normal. It doesn't matter if the Democrats come back or whatever. This is a new world order, or the world disorder, if you like. And so we're going to have this sort of running coalitions, ad hoc coalitions of countries who feel the same way as we do about trade and energy and international finance. And we're going to have to make our way in terms of finding the agreements and the deals and that work for us. And out of that, in time, will emerge a new constellation of countries who kind of rely on one another. And they don't have the power that the U.S. does, and they can't by themselves confront China, but they can at least take care of themselves, and they can trade among themselves. And I think you've got to get away from thinking about it as either or. Mm-hmm. Either we're going to have a friend of the Americans or we're not, or we're always going to trade with the United States, and we're always going to have a relationship with the United States. It's an ever geography demands it. But we'll have a different one, and we will have other people who we'll look to help us assure our interests. And so I think things like, you know, this deal to sell liquefied natural gas to Germany, mm-hmm. right, in large numbers. I think those kind of deals, you're going to see more and more of those. And to build Swedish military aircraft here under contract, you're going to see more and more of that. And that's the kind of stuff that probably would have been unthinkable, 10 years ago. It doesn't mean to say we're not going to sell energy to the United States. It doesn't mean to say we're not going to buy American defense stuff. But we're going to hedge. We're going to do other things as well. And I don't know if we have a name for that yet, but that's what we're talking about.
1: And you could characterize that as opportunity then, right? I mean, there's a negativity, there's a pessimism that's built into this new reality that I think a lot of people feel, and for good reason. We're talking about the largest economy in the world, and we don't know where we fit with them anymore. But there are opportunities that you just outlined.
0: There are. I mean, it's one of these things, I think of it, if you're looking for a metaphor, it's like we're leaving home.
1: Sure, okay.
0: You go off and leave home, and you're still going to have a relationship with your home, but you're going out there, you're going to have to fend for yourself a little bit, and you're going to have to sort of be a little more nimble and work the system, and you have to grow up.
1: Yeah, not a bad thing.
0: I think that's where we are right now.
1: Peter, fascinating conversation. Thank you so much for your time, as always, sir. I enjoyed it very much.
0: My pleasure. Take care.
1: Thank you. Peter Jones, professor in the Graduate School of Public and International Affairs, University of Ottawa. You can read more about this position at thewalrus.ca. He writes about Canada and whether we really are a middle power. We'll take a break and come back right after this.

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12: It's announced today that Canada will be playing the United States in a friendly on October 6th in St. Paul, the men's soccer teams. Lots of talk about soccer. You up to speed on this whole FIFA controversy? Big, big trouble for Infantino, who runs up FIFA. I had a chance this morning to speak with Christina Philippou, an associate professor in accounting and sport finance at the University of Portsmouth, about what's going on. Before we get into what might be happening and where we might be headed, let's back up a bit and talk a bit about how we got here and the controversy that sort of exploded last week. The proposal that came from FIFA, what was it? What were they trying to do that got everybody sort of to a point where it looks like we might be at a breaking point here?
13: Yeah, it's really interesting. Basically, kind of in simple terms, what they did is they decided to effectively hive out the commercial side of the business. So things like broadcasting, sponsorship, ticketing, licensing, and event operations into a new company. That would be step one. And step two, which is the controversial, or even more controversial bit, was to then sell shares in that company to external private investors. And I think that's where it got very, very controversial.
12: So in response to that, it was swift, it was severe, right? And it was

0: widespread condemnation. I mean, we heard from, I think essentially at the end of the day, all FIFA organizations, partners, nobody seemed to be approving of the plan at all, right?
1: Yeah, the ones that kind of came out quite strongly, obviously CONCACAF, which is the North Central American, and UEFA, which are the European confederations, came out very, very strongly, kind of rejecting and making clear how they felt. And then some of the other confederations also kind of followed suit with, yeah, this doesn't seem right. We should look into it a little bit more. So generally across the board, from even, you know, within the football administration family, there was pushback. Externally, obviously, a lot of commentators, we saw the unions, yeah, the kind of athlete unions push back. We saw, obviously, media and fan groups and all sorts of other, what we term as stakeholders, people who are involved in football, soccer, kind of push back. So, yeah, there was widespread condemnation.
0: What was the major issue? I mean, there was concern that, you know, you're basically selling it off, right? And sort of it's all about money at this point. Like, what was the major outcry over? What was the key point that really got people upset?
1: I think the major outcry was this idea of kind of selling to external investors generally. And we have seen it in sports, right? It does kind of happen where organizations kind of go, well, we really need cash. It's normally the sort of the reason for doing this is we really need cash now. So we are willing to sell essentially the family silver or, you know, things that we have that are very valuable within our organization. We are willing to sell that to external investors to get cash in now. The problem with selling, with doing this, is you're essentially getting money in now at the expense of long-term profit. So if you sell, they were saying around 20%, okay, so that's about a fifth. If that actually happened, then what FIFA would get would be money up front, which is what they were talking about, kind of to redistribute to the confederations. But then forever, you would lose one-fifth of that profit that company would be making, because that would go straight out to external investors, so it wouldn't be reinvested in football, which is what currently happens with all the money that FIFA makes.
0: Gotcha.
1: So you would be losing out long term.
0: What about control? I mean, you ask anybody who works for a company with shareholders, you know that it's not necessarily what's in the business or employees' best interest that makes the decisions go. It's often what the shareholders want. I mean, is there an element of control that FIFA would be surrendering to this investment group, however it may be composed?
1: Yeah, I mean, there's always that. I mean, the original kind of proposal said we would sell a minority share, but, you know, even with minority share, we've seen it across sport where minority investors still have pushback. They've got clout. They hold the purse strings in some ways. So changes can be made, which essentially can be detrimental to the sport or to the fans or to the athletes. And that's kind of part of the concern as well around selling to external investors, is that element of control might come in, and that can change things for the worse for a lot of people involved in the sport.
0: So the opposition, the outcry, seemed to have worked. Infantino announcing, okay, we're going to abandon it, right? He did crawl back from it and say, okay, forget it. We're not going to go ahead with this.
1: Yeah, they definitely kind of after the initial outcry, there still seemed to be we're going to do this, and then more outcry came out, and UEFA basically said that they were going to boycott the World Cup, and then there was even more pushback from other confederations, and then Infantino and FIFA came back and said, actually, we're scrapping this. however, obviously, questions still remain around why this happened in the first place.
0: And now we're in a situation where it looks like Infantino himself may have gone one step too far, and he is now possibly in jeopardy. Where does that stand? Because we're hearing that some of these organizations are mobilizing to try and have him forced out. I mean, could we see a toppling of Infantino at the top of FIFA here, do you think?
1: Yeah, I mean, it's definitely possible. There's been essentially a kind of talk of no confidence in the leadership.

0: a lot of people in positions that should have been involved in decision making of this scale were not involved in the decision making. It seemed to have been kind of presented to people, and this has kind of raised all sorts of issues around the leadership, around, you know, ethics, around how these decisions were actually made and who made those decisions and how were they authorized, because this is not something that just appeared on the table, right? So a proposal of this scale takes months to put together, so somebody definitely knew. But if a lot of the FIFA council members, which are effectively like a board of directors of FIFA, a lot of them have come out and said, well, we had no idea this was happening, and therefore this has led to a bit of a kind of leadership crisis.
1: So in terms of where it goes from here, now we're hearing that there's been calls made to the White House. Donald Trump looms large over this. I don't really know how. I know there was talk that, you know, some of his entourage, or however you want to characterize it, would be part of the investment community. I mean, where does that fit in? Because apparently, Infantino, there are rumors, he's denying them, that he reached out to Trump personally to try and save his job. Where does that fit into all of this?
0: Yeah, there's the kind of political element is definitely kind of part of this story. One of the lead investors that was kind of noted as part of the original kind of proposal had quite direct links to Trump. And therefore, there is that kind of element of kind of politics involved. Mm-hmm. Under general kind of FIFA statutes and kind of their own rules, they have a sort of political neutrality stance, which basically means that politics shouldn't be involved as part of the decision making. But obviously, we have seen some potential issues around that there, and I think that has further kind of fueled some of the questions that have kind of been put forward around this leadership and around how decisions have been taken now and in the past.
1: So where do you think this goes? As I say, there's all kinds of things happening and all kinds of organizations that are speaking out. Ultimately, where do you think this ends up? I mean, does this signal a change in the way FIFA is operated?
0: I think it might do. I think it might do. Some of the kind of questions that have come into being around how the money that FIFA has is distributed, and who makes the decisions around how the money that FIFA have is distributed. So, for example, this proposal was linked to a statement saying that all the federations would receive more money as a result of this happening, obviously kind of money up front. But some of the critics have kind of pushed back and said, well, you know, FIFA actually has a lot of money. So, for example, in 2025, which was a non-World Cup year, so generally FIFA works in four-year cycles. So obviously, World Cup years, they make lots of money, and the other 3 years, they make very little money. Even in 2025, which was a non-World Cup year, they had $1.2 billion just in cash, let alone everything else. So there's lots of money within the organization, which again kind of brought in those questions of why even do this deal, because these sort of deals are only happen if you're desperate for cash, which FIFA are not.
1: Yeah, I don't know a lot about FIFA, but I know they make a tremendous amount of money, like just an obscene amount of money. So it is kind of surprising. But I mean, I guess maybe they just want to make more money. Christina, thank you so much. It is a fascinating situation to watch unfold, and it's far from over. So thanks for walking us through it today, and we'll talk again soon. Thank you.
0: No problem at all. Thanks for having me.
2: Yeah, real soap opera, and what a lot of people say is the most corrupt major sports organization on the planet. And it's getting messy now. We'll see where it goes if Infantino can survive.
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8: From the National Newsroom of the Canadian Press, I'm Karen Rebo. Lloyd Robertson, the TV news anchor Canadians voted most trusted year after year, has died at the age of 92. His family confirmed his death Tuesday evening.
9: So that's the kind of day it's been on.
8: For 11 consecutive years, TV Guide Canada readers voted Lloyd Robertson the TV journalist they trusted most, an honor he took to heart. The Stratford, Ontario native got his start in broadcasting at a local radio station in 1952 before landing with the CBC in 1954 and started in television. Robertson stayed with the public broadcaster until 1976 when he took a job with CTV and became a household name over his 30

0: Show.
1: I'm back. I was gone on an extra long weekend. I had Friday off. The long weekend of Monday gave me a super 4-day long weekend, and I'm back refreshed and energized and ready to take on this short week. I hope everybody had a lovely long weekend. Amy? Yes. Intrepid?
2: Amy didn't realize she had a long weekend.
3: I did not. I thought I was supposed to come
1: to work yesterday.
2: She texted me in the morning.
1: That's so funny.
2: And she goes, "Oh, I'm going to be a bit late today." And I said,
1: "Be as late as you like."
2: Well, no, I actually said to her, "Don't bother coming in." And she was like, she started to freak out.
3: Did I lose my job?
1: That's awesome.
2: But no, I could have gone on way longer than that.
1: No, but that was actually the perfect thing to write. Well done.
2: Yeah.
1: And you kind of deserve it if you didn't know this stuff. Joy, did you have a good weekend?
4: Oh, it was an amazing one.
1: Yeah.
4: Went to the East Coast for the entire weekend.
1: Good for you.
4: Yeah.
1: Awesome. Well, we'll talk about that in a little bit. But a lot of people they were worried that their travel plans over the course of this week would be disrupted because WestJet was signaling, or the employees were signaling that they were going to strike, and they did strike for an entire day, but just one day, about 600 flights, 250,000 travelers were impacted by cancellations and delays, but the ripple effects are still being felt, Intrepid.
2: And they will be felt for a little while. So yeah, we'll talk about that in a bit, but it could have been terrible.
1: But it shows you how one day's worth of disruption leads

0: to at least a week, maybe even more, of cleanup. And so we'll be talking about that over the course of today. But the long weekend was, I had so much
1: fun. Where'd you go?
0: I went to my friend's cottage. And I don't know how you guys feel when you stay with other people. It was us. There were like 12 of us, over 12 of us at the cottage for the weekend. The way I like to do things is I like to show my value to the group as early as possible. So I get up early. I clean the kitchen. I cook breakfast for everyone. I serve breakfast for everyone. Then I do the dishes. Then I clean the kitchen. And what I've established is the high watermark for guest performance and behavior

0: before 9 a.m.
1: That sounds like new guy prison rules.
2: And yeah. No. Do you do this every time you go away? So, everyone knows it's your MO?
0: If it's an option, sometimes it's not an option. If it's an option, that's what I do. Because you know what happens after that? Everyone spends the rest of the day trying to meet the level of performance that I have offered. And I don't have to do anything for the rest of the day.
2: I'd just sit on the dock for the whole day, no matter what.
0: Because I want to get invited back, Amy. Right. See, that's the thing. Right. I want them to say, can't do this again without Ben. We ate so well. And so that's what I did.
2: Well, who made dinner then?
0: Our host hired a chef to cook for all of us.
2: Oh.
1: Yeah. Oh, fancy.
0: But if you think that I stood up and cleared the table, I did not.
2: No.
0: Because I had already done that in the morning. Once breakfast is done, I'm popping a bottle of rosé.
2: I feel like breakfast is easy because not all people eat breakfast. It's like, but not everyone's up at the same time.
0: I had that ready. I knew how to do it. I did it in shifts.
1: You said you popped a bottle of rosé. You didn't say you poured a glass.
0: Popped a bottle.
1: There's a difference there.
0: Yeah, I popped a bottle of rosé.
1: That's it. I just had the bottle.
0: Just walking around with it under my arm for the rest of the day.
1: See, that's gangster.
0: Thank you.
1: There you go.
0: And I heard that you slept in.
1: Oh, God, did I ever. Well, hey, my daughter went on a sleepover.
0: Changes the whole dynamic.
1: Oh, my God.
0: It?
1: It's just like the house is so quiet.
0: You heard it. Yeah.
1: Oh, it's great. It's like, it's I can do what I want, sort of.
0: And what did you want?
1: Just
2: what did you do?
0: What did you do?
1: Just quiet solitude. Enjoyed myself with that.
2: Without his socks and shoes on.
0: Or
2: just
0: anything else, possibly.
2: Feet.
0: Who knows?
1: Yeah.
0: Who knows?
1: Yeah, nothing else on.
0: I wasn't there. I don't judge.
1: No. I took dog for nice long walks and stuff. I had some kids in the neighborhood who go around on those scooters at 100 miles an hour, like screaming around and stuff. One of them, I was walking the dog across the street, and this kid came, he went one way, then he turned around quickly, and he ended up in front of me. And then, I stopped, and I was like, okay. He didn't realize that I was there, I guess, or he just was in his own world. And I just put my arm out, as in like, here, move ahead, go on, you can go. And he went by, and then he turned, and he was looking, and then he started mouthing off to me.
0: Why?
1: Because he's an idiot. Because he started mouthing off. He goes, hey, man, beware. Somebody's going to be going in front of you and stuff. And they'll cut you. Don't cut in front of you. And I was like, excuse me?
2: Did you punch him?
1: No, I walked back over to his side of the street. And I had a stern talking to with the kid that's, 14.
0: Hey, Lee.
1: Something like that. And I was like, you might want to try being a little bit more polite. Do you want to go get your dad?
0: And
1: he was just like big wide-eyed. He was not aware. I was like, here's a life lesson for you. Don't mouth off to somebody who's three times your size.
0: Well, it's sort of like, it reminds me of those four young boys that I admitted on radio that I was willing to and looking forward to murdering in cold blood at the movie theater. Turns out I didn't have to push things that far.
1: That's it.
0: But yes, every now and then a stern talking to a kid who's possibly hasn't been properly parented is required. If the parent is around, I'll talk directly to the parent. Yeah. But if the parent isn't there, I'm going to tell that kid that he's...
1: Exactly what happened.
0: He's an asshat.
1: And I came home. My wife's like, are you kidding me?
0: Yeah. Hey, really? You know who had a very good weekend? Was the president of the United States, because he just keeps winning when it comes to golf. He was at the Bedminster Club Championship.
1: Which he owns.
0: And he won. And he told the world.
2: He played golf?
0: Yes. He won with a score of 70.
1: What do you mean? He plays golf more than any president in history.
0: He's so honored in that, unlike the rest of the field, I'm given very little time to practice because I'm focused on many other things. It's called talent, and I have it, and they don't.
1: That's the best.
0: President Donald J. Trump.
1: Nobody trolls like him.
0: Seriously. But there's so many things going on. Like, we know that he is the master of, like, saying something so you don't pay attention to something else, right? But we also know that he loves flattery and he loves being the smartest and the best in the room. And so I don't know what to make of it. I don't know whether this is him being exceptionally self-aware and he's joking with us. It's called talent and I have it and they don't. I don't know whether he truly believes that or whether he's playing the role of Donald Trump that we all believe he is.
1: The character.
0: Or he's trying to distract from like, I don't know, the negotiations in Iran.
2: Yeah.
0: I don't know which one it is. All we know is there are stories out there of how much he cheats at golf. And Intrepid, what's the story about, like, what do they call him?
1: Pelé. Pelé is one of the greatest soccer players in history from Brazil. And because he kicks the ball so often in the rough, he kicks it out on the fairway and stuff, the caddies at Wingfoot, which is a legendary course, They nicknamed him Pele.
0: And tell me the other story about when he

0: when he owns, when he buys a new course?
1: And when he buys a new course, and the guy owns a lot of courses, he goes out and he declares, he says, oh, we got the club championship. But he declares it open, but he's the only one in it. So it's when he goes out, he plays a single round, so then nobody else is playing with him. So he wins, and he gets his name on the trophy. He's the first name on the trophy.
0: It's kind of cool.
2: That's amazing.
0: When we were getting to know him as a politician, this stuff was so weird, right? I don't know that this stuff matters.
1: This might bug people. This actually might bug. They'll be like, oh, he's there. But I find this... this is just hilarious.
0: Well, because like when Bill Maher from HBO met with him and had dinner with him, Bill Maher was surprised with how self-aware he was and how able he was to take a joke at his own expense. And like he knew what people said about him. Mm-hmm. So like again, I'm not suggesting that he is some like otherworldly genius, but it does make me wonder. He's a hell of a marketer.
2: Yeah,
0: and he's a hell of a promoter.
1: Bill Maher brought a list. He had this incredible list of the top, I don't know, maybe 100 horrible insults that Donald Trump had ever said to people. Just the worst thing. I forget it was maybe 20, 50, 100, whatever it was. It could be 1,000, really.
0: Yeah.
1: And Trump signed it.
0: Yeah. Like,
1: come on.
0: And I know, like, everyone says he's got thin skin, but he also knows what people say about, like, he's fascinating. I say that clinically. It's not a judgment.
1: Clinically, you're right. That's actually a good way to put it. Clinically, he's fascinating.
2: He absolutely knows what everyone thinks about him because he's obsessed with himself, but he doesn't care because he has delusions of grandeur. Oh,
0: but does he? Because I think he knows everybody knows he cheats. Like, that's what I'm saying. It's fascinating. Anyway, I hope he enjoyed the weather as I most certainly enjoyed the weather. When we come back, we're going to talk about a study that shows the majority of Canadians are attached to this more than their national identity. It's unsurprising if you've ever listened to the Ben Mulrooney Show. That's coming up next.

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4: Yeah, from the land of the lost, trans-Canada cross, patriotic in a honor with my hand on my heart. 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Oh, Canada, oh, you're no fan of us, cause a movie and TV shows are so amateur. Yeah, we laugh it off, that don't really bother me. Look, we ain't serious unless you really gotta be.
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6: Yes, you are, and you were listening to Classifieds. Modern hit, Oh Canada, that is the radio edit, so I don't want to hear anybody complaining they heard a four-letter word, because you didn't. But yeah, a few years ago, that actually, it was more than that. I wonder when the song come out. I think it was over 10 years ago.
7: I can't tell if there were swear words in there.
6: I know there weren't any swear words in there. If we chose deliberately the radio edit. But yeah, back in the day, people would sing proudly about being Canadian. It feels like that happens less and less, and a new study is bearing out that 64% of Canadians say they are more attached to their ancestry than they are to Canada. The attachment to Canada peaks in Atlantic Canada at 92%, BC and the Prairies 88%. The lowest is in Quebec at 73%.
7: But the contrast, though, is that 82% say they're attached to Canada.
6: Yeah.
7: That's not incredibly attached. It's still, though, more attached to Canada than to their ancestry, but the numbers are very close.
6: Well, look, we've talked about it a lot on this show, and we actually want to hear from you. Give us a call. Let's have a conversation here at 416-870-6400 or 1-888-225-TALK. Tell us, are you proud of being Canadian? Do you have dueling loyalties? You know, we talked about it with FIFA. When FIFA was happening, if you are from a country whose ancestors were in FIFA, did you cheer for Canada or did you cheer for the old country? And how do you feel, and how do you reconcile being Canadian when a lot of people believe that being Canadian means keeping one foot in the old country, I guess, is a way of saying it. It's hard to say in one sentence, right? But I personally believe that what we have here is an alchemy that is hard to define, but you know it when you see it, and you know what it means to be Canadian by how you feel about this country and what we do for each other and what we do with each other. And to simply define Canada as not American is not good enough, as far as I'm concerned. Anybody who tells you that being Canadian means we're not American, stop the conversation. End the conversation there, because they haven't thought about it enough, and they think that anti-Americanism is patriotism. Some people define their definition of Canada by our history, others by our culture, others by our geography, others by government policy. I think all of it is fair and all of it is valid. I think it's for each person, it is a little bit different. For me, it absolutely has to do with our history, which is why I think I push back so much on those who try to either rewrite it ignore it, marginalize it, or reinterpret.

0: it because you're trying to tell me that my conception of being Canadian is invalid. And that to me is a shame because our history is and should be something we share. But when we spent 10 years where our government was actively denying that history or rewriting it or interpreting it in the negative, interpreting what should be viewed as accomplishments as hard-earned rights and hard-earned values that we built together. No, it turns out that that's all it's all a product of white supremacy. That to me is an affront to my notion of what my patriotism means. Ian, welcome to the show and happy Tuesday. Hello.
1: One large black, please.
0: Hello.
1: Hello.
0: Were you just ordering a coffee?
1: I was, yeah. Mr. Ben.
0: Trying to multitask.
1: Do you want one, Ben?
0: Trying to multitask whilst talking to Ben Mulrooney on the Ben Mulrooney Show.
1: I didn't think you would get me on that quickly. The Mulrooneys are so efficient.
0: Normally we're quite long-winded. Anyway, go on, my friend.
1: Well, I identify as a Scottish person. I grew up Scottish Presbyterian in Canada. But I'm pretty kind of ashamed, to be honest with you. We're one of the ethnic groups that built this country strongly. We built a lot of things in this world.
0: Hey, you gave us Sir John A. You gave us Sir John A, and I thank you.
1: Exactly, you know.
0: But you wave the Canadian flag.
1: Do I wave the Canadian flag?
0: Yeah, I mean, either metaphorically or physically.
1: Wave it a lot more proudly. I'll be honest with you. I put it this way: the flags that are on my car right now are the St. Andrews flags of Scotland.
0: Okay.
1: I still haven't taken them off since the World Cup. I'm a total pain in the ass, but I can see my car from a parking lot. That's why I keep them on. As far as I teach Canadian history, mm-hmm. so I'm very, very proud of people like your father. And even a few people after your father, but this country, we've let it slide, and we do have a lot to be proud of, and for some reason, we're very apologetic, and we shouldn't be.
0: Yeah, well, listen, if you in fact see it things, I think we probably see things more or less the same way, that we have been on a controlled a plummet, if you will. But all the more reason to fight for it proudly. Ian, thank you very much. You enjoy that coffee. And before I get to Dennis, I'll say this. I was listening to an American podcast, and the guest was a Democrat named Matthew Iglesias. He's a founder of Vox Media. And he says, as a moderate Democrat, what he wants in the United States is for public school to be more active in teaching stories of American history that make people proud. And one of the reasons that he said that, and I will echo this for Canada, is if you make your entire history about all the things you should be ashamed of, then you're essentially asking people to default to the to a lower case of being Canadian or American, as opposed to an upper case. If everything is bad, then when something bad happens, it doesn't raise your alarm and doesn't raise your game to want to fix that thing, because it's all par for the course. If you talk about Canada being a great place, whether it's naive or not, then when something bad happens, it runs against the narrative in your mind, in your heart, in your soul, and you want to fix it. And I subscribe to that. Dennis, welcome to the show.
2: Hello.
0: Hi.
2: Thanks for allowing me to be on your show. My name is Dennis. I'm originally from Ukraine. I've been here for over 20 years, and I consider myself a Canadian with proud Ukrainian heritage. But I for sure put Canada first when it comes to politics, when it comes to cultural event. So it's a great question you're asking today on the radio.
0: And was there a moment when you realized that Canada was first in your heart? Was there an event that made you realize that?
2: I made the decision to move to Canada. So I made the decision before I came here that if I'm deciding to immigrate and I'm deciding to be in another country, that country is a priority for me.
0: Well, Dennis, thank you very much for helping build this country. I know that you sound like a net positive for us as a nation. We're lucky to have you. Thank you very much. One more call we got time for. Let's welcome Rennie to the conversation.
3: Hey, Ben, how are you? Great topic.
0: Thank you.
3: So I always considered myself a Canadian of Israeli heritage. We came here when I was very young. And three of us have served in the armed forces and built businesses and hired people and career paths for people and so on and so forth. Was very, very proud to be Canadian. You know, they let us come to a country that at the time was Christian and you said the Lord's Prayer in school. But now I feel that my loyalties are tested and it's purely because of the direction that the country is taking.
0: Well, let me tell you, Rennie, my dad, when somebody kept talking about Donald Trump trying to destroy America, he always said something which I'll echo now, that he said, I am far more bullish on the American Republic than on any one person's attempt to destroy it. And I'll say the same thing. I am just as proud and bullish on Canada today than I am despite what I feel people either actively or inadvertently trying to weaken it. But it requires us to redouble our patriotism and our love for this country to fight for it. Thank you very much, Rennie, and thank you for your service. All right, we're going to take a quick break when we come back. Our good friend Carmi Levy is here because some changes may be coming to Canadian content. Are we going to have less Canadian content on our televisions? Well, we'll discuss it next.
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5: Well, it's always nice when you can turn on your TV and watch a show that reflects back the culture that you're living in, right? Canadian content on TV has always been important. I think Canadians get really proud when their content gets exported around the world. Think Schitt's Creek. Most recently, Heated Rivalry. Like these things make the heart swell in Canadians when what we're putting out there is picked up by the world. But over the course of our history, it has required government convincing of either broadcasters, producers, and now streamers to do that very thing. And it looks like those rules are changing. To figure out what exactly that means, and other stories, we're joined by Bon Vivant and tech journalist Carmi Levy. Carmi, welcome to the show.
6: Hi, Ben. So great to be with you.
5: Okay, so talk to me about the status quo and what's changing.
6: So, I mean, this is interesting. So the Online Streaming Act has been around for a few years. It became law in 2023. And, you know, the goal there was to ensure that streaming companies are subject to the same rules around contributing back into Canada's entertainment cultural industries as traditional broadcasters and other producers have been. So that, you know, if you benefit from being part of the Canadian market, you know, in their case, they're generating subscription revenues from Canadian subscribers, then you should kind of pay back into it. You know, it's kind of fair. It balances it off. So the goal was to force them to pay a certain amount per year. And the CRTC dictated originally in 2024 that they pay 5% of their Canadian revenues back into

0: funds that would support Canadian production. And then last year they raised that 15%. And of course, they've been in court ever since, because if you're a Netflix or an Apple TV Plus or a Disney Plus, you don't exactly want to pay what you've been getting for free all along. So now the federal government, you know, the world has changed. We are in the middle of a fraught trade war with Washington. And hardly a day goes by that you don't log into Truth Social and see the president railing against some other irritant or annoyance that Canada has done. And unfortunately, our pushing back against these tech companies has been deemed an annoyance. And so the federal government, the prediction here is there's a report of the federal government filing a brief in court essentially saying that they're going to eliminate the financial contribution requirement for streamers. So the CRTC said they would have to pay. Well, now the federal government overruling the CRTC and saying, guess what? They're not going to have to pay. Instead, we're going to set up a fund, $600 million a year, from the federal government to help the industry fund productions here in Canada. So basically saying it isn't up to the tech industry to provide the funding, it's up to the Canadian taxpayer.
1: Okay, so the Canadian taxpayer is on the hook for this. And you could view it as an investment. Obviously, there's a lot of jobs in Canada that depend on those sorts of things. So I'm not going to judge it one way or the other till I learn more about it. But so there's a fund, and producers can dip into it to help defray costs, I guess, for Canadian content. But eventually, does that money come back to the government? I mean, is it like an investment fund, or is this just a straight expense? Do we know yet? Because I'm hearing that the broadcasters are saying the message keeps changing, so it seems like a moving target.
0: It is a moving target. And I think really the initial goal here is the federal government wants to take pressure off of the trade negotiations, essentially remove that from the table, and then it'll sort of figure out the details afterward. That's probably why Ottawa is holding its cards so close to its vest. But you know, I think we all appreciate that with shows like Schitt's Creek and Heated Rivalry, it isn't that tough of a sell to fund Canadian productions anymore. This isn't money going into a giant pit and never coming back. These are investments that can result in global viral content that can be incredibly good for Canada's industry, because now everyone wants to invest here because maybe they'll have the next Heated Rivalry or Schitt's Creek. And so
1: I agree to a point, Carmi. I mean, like that. Those are two examples of the over the course of 15 years, and there are a lot of other kicks at the can that don't pay off to that extent. Not to say that every single show has to be a global phenomenon. I'm not suggesting that at all. What I do agree with you on is the fact that the CRTC absolutely made Mark Carney's job harder by coming out with this over the top, the demand of U.S. streamers at a time where Donald Trump was paying attention to everything. In normal times, that sort of conversation would have been between our government and the streamers, and the U.S. government would not have paid attention. Now they're paying attention to everything. So I agree with you. This is probably a way to just turn down the volume and have Donald Trump be able to look elsewhere while we do our best to get a deal with this guy and not make our cultural content be anything worthy of his attention, because he doesn't even get it anyway.
0: Yeah, and in the meantime, sort of while we're in this limbo state, at least the industry gets some kind of interim level of funding so that it can afford to keep the lights on until we have the opportunity till the context around us changes, where we can have proper negotiations with these platforms. So it buys them a little bit of time, and it ensures that, you know, Canadian productions and their sources of funding don't dry up in the near term.
1: Carmi, how do you square this following circle? We've got only 14% of skilled trades, first responders, and Canadian business writ large, between 14 and 17% of Canadian businesses, depending on their size, are using AI in furtherance of their corporate goals. But Canadian workers are using it at a higher clip, almost like about 1 in 3. So how is it the workers are using AI, but the businesses themselves haven't put into practice workflows for those workers?
0: Because I think a lot of businesses are still trying to figure it out for themselves, and they haven't come up with proper frameworks for how to deploy AI in their workplace. And these are numbers from Statistics Canada's labor force survey that shows that, you know, over half of Canadians, or over a third.

0: Canadians have used generative AI tools, and they continue, those numbers continue to go up in the workplace. But I think a lot of workers are sitting at their desks. They're not being given direct guidance or support or resources from their bosses.
1: So they're doing it themselves.
0: And instead, exactly. They're just logging into ChatGPT, downloading the apps, using the services on their own. We call this end user computing or guerrilla IT, where, you know, they just roll up their sleeves and make it happen on their own. And if their boss happens to find out and if they're happy about it, great. If they're not, well, we have to get our jobs done anyway. So let's have a conversation.
1: I had the Minister of AI, Evan Solomon, sitting opposite me right in the chair I'm looking at right now, just last week. And we talked about those numbers. And, you know, we talked about, you know, building the plane while you're flying the plane, which is sort of what he's doing, creating a ministry out of thin air. I asked him about that issue. Like, it feels like you've got, on one hand, this need for a strategy and a way to incentivize companies to adopt AI so that we can keep up with the changing world. You also don't want to be lapped in terms of productivity by other countries that are adopting it faster. And on the other hand, you've got this grassroots adoption by the workers themselves. But what you're lacking is it the confidence? Is it the courage? Is it the knowledge of the businesses themselves to take that leap?
0: I think it's fear of making that mistake. I mean, AI is so closely associated, both as a technology and a brand, with catastrophic outcomes. We constantly see headlines that, you know, illustrate just what happens when AI goes off the rails. And I think a lot of companies are afraid of the liabilities of doing the wrong thing. So they end up with this sort of form of inertia, and they don't adopt it wholeheartedly. They don't want to be the first one on their block to make that big mistake. Minister Solomon would have talked to, the AI for All, National AI strategy that was just unveiled last month. And its focus was adoption, getting those resources out there so that businesses don't have to come up with the best practices and the training resources themselves, but tap into what the government is doing for. That's hopefully that this, you know, adoption and the provision of funding for that adoption and national training moves us in that direction. But the technology is racing ahead so quickly, and we are still lagging. We still don't have a law in place. Ottawa's got to move faster. And quite frankly, companies have to move faster to push their elected officials to give them what they need to do better.
1: All right, Carmi Levy, we're going to take a break. Don't go anywhere, because when we come back, we're going to talk about a social media platform that is considering, they think that they can get you to buy early access to their posts for up to $100,000 a month.
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4: Welcome back. And I'm sure a lot of you listening and watching on YouTube who are users of Twitter.

0: He took that away. You had to pay for that. And you could post longer format tweets if you were verified. And you start taking stuff away. And I just fundamentally refuse to pay. I just do. But some do. A lot do, I'm sure. And I think a lot of social media platforms are looking to monetize things that they probably used to give away for free. Well, Carmi Levy returns and continues with this conversation because I have never heard of what Donald Trump's Truth Social is trying to do right now.
1: Yeah, they're calling it Truth API. And API is a nerdy term. It stands for Application Programming Interface. Basically, it's a way for businesses to have what they like to call a direct license real-time feed of a platform's most market-moving truths. Truths are the equivalent of tweets on this platform. We'll leave the discussion of the irony forever for another time. But basically what it is you pay up to $100,000 per month. Yeah, that is the number. And in exchange, you get early access to posts from some of the most influential people on the Truth Social platform. Of course, Donald Trump is really the only one that anyone follows on that
0: right.
1: platform because that's what he uses to share his, you know, his worldview. That's his megaphone. But, you know, the goal here, and this is little short of a grift, it's if you want, and we've seen this before, Donald Trump posts on Truth Social and the markets move one way or the other.
0: Yeah.
1: And of course, he's part of that. So what this does, it gives you for your 100 grand a month, early access to those. You can make your bets on the stock market or any other market, cryptocurrency, whatever, before everyone else has a chance to make your money, and you'll earn more than $100,000 in return. That's essentially what this is, and they're not even hiding it. They're including the wording right in the marketing copy, making it very clear this is, you know, an opportunity to get ahead of the market before everyone else does.
0: And look, some people have been likening it to a Bloomberg terminal in the financial world, right? Like, big mm-hmm. banks buy these Bloomberg terminals, and these are direct links to all the information that brokers would need, for example, and it costs a heck of a lot per terminal. But the information that the president puts out there is supposedly coming from the voice of the man representing all of the people. And so gatekeeping it for only those who can afford it seems anathema to the mission of the president. And there's no way that this is going to survive an inevitable court challenge. I can't believe it because public good or bad comes from the words that come out of the president's mouth. And I can't see this standing.
1: Yeah, I mean, legally, I hope it doesn't. But Lord knows, we've seen so many other things during his both first and now second term. That shouldn't be, but are, because the courts simply can't keep up. And, you know, Trump Media is a money-losing proposition. Their stock is down 70% since he took office the second time. They don't release user numbers because they're probably really low. And they're trying to make money. And so they do have a revenue stream from advertising. They're trying to add subscriptions, very expensive subscriptions, to that to hopefully salvage this business. I think it's odious. It's dirty. It's an unabashed grift, but at the same time, it's aligned with the brand of the man in the office and everything else that he's done since taking that office. And this is just a continuation of the same. There will doubtless be takers who seem to think that, you know, hey, if this is an opportunity for us to get ahead of the market, we will. But for everyone else, we're just watching larceny to play out on a very large scale.
0: But I'm trying to play it out. Let's live in a world where we take them at their word and that there are a number of very influential people that are posting Truth Socials, right? If I'm those mm-hmm. people, I hope to God I'm seeing a chunk of that $100,000 a month.
1: Yeah, and of course, well, again, looking at sort of how they've structured their cryptocurrency deals as well, the benefits tend to flow directly to the top 1%, the earliest investors, and everyone else gets peanuts. So I would expect the same thing to play out here. And so if you're one of those likely to pay $100,000 per month, you're probably already one of those 1%ers who are in Mr. Trump's orbit and will benefit from his largesse in this way, which, again, odious to the rest of us, but That is their worldview, and that seems to be the way they like to do business.
0: Michael Scott is one of the greatest characters in the history of American television on The Office, and one day he found himself in his PT Cruiser sitting next to Dwight Schrute, his right-hand man, and they were at a fork in a road, and the GPS told them to do something that Dwight told him, don't do.

0: too. But Michael Scott listened to the computer.
1: Make a right turn.
2: Wait. No. It means bear right.
3: No.
2: Up there.
3: It said right. It said take a right.
2: No. Look, it means go up to the right, bear right, over the bridge, and hook up with 307.
1: Make a right
3: Maybe it's
1: turn.
3: A shortcut, Dwight. It said go to the right.
4: It can't mean that. There's
5: look,
4: a lake
5: right
4: there.
5: I think it knows where it is going.
4: This is the
5: lake.
4: The
5: machine
4: this
5: knows.
4: This is the lake.
5: Stop yelling at me.
4: No, it's
5: Stop
4: up there.
5: Yelling.
4: There's no road here.
0: And they end up in a lake. and that is not far off from our final story today about three teens who decided to use Google Maps when they were on a 12-hour mountain trail and things went awry.
6: Yeah, so two 17-year-olds and an 18-year-old, all male. They printed out a Google
0: Why
6: Map.
0: Why does that matter that they're all male, Carmi Levy?
6: Well, you know, silly teenage voice. So they go to Google Maps. They print out a map that says, hey, here's this hike, and it'll take you 5 hours to do. This despite the fact that Google time and again says, do not use Google Maps for hiking. That's not what it's for. Great for on-road, but even then, to a point, don't always follow the blue line. But in this case, they that was their version of truth. Well, 12 hours later, they were still hiking. One of them fell, hurt himself, and had to be pulled out by a helicopter. The other two were rescued as well. Thankfully, they will all do okay, but a very expensive lesson for these three. It's and this keeps happening. The rescuers in BC, where this happened, they say this has happened a number of times in recent years. I keep seeing reports from all across the U.S., sort of hiking territories, right? Like, so Utah, Colorado, Northern
0: yeah.
6: California, all these places where people just, they believe in Google Maps, despite the fact that the company says, stop using it for this purpose. Download a hiking app,
0: yeah.
6: download a real map, speak to a hiker, learn from their experience, because it doesn't have the data required to really understand what's going on in there. It doesn't have the gradients, the hills, the actual physical obstacles. So it might say 5 hours, but you're missing a whole lot of other information that can very easily get you into trouble.
0: Like when I heard that Google was embarking on mapping the entire world, I thought this is going to take forever. And yet, at least in the world that I navigate, they have done just that, as have a number of other companies, and they've done a great job. But to expect that mapping of the world would include every backwoods trail is naive to the point of being dangerous.
6: Yeah, big difference between the built world and the natural world. And every time, and I'd say I'm not much of a hiker, but I do go out into the woods every once in a while, and I have, I will use apps. I'll speak to people who have hiked the area to better understand where those paths are, because I've pulled up Google Maps just for funsies.
0: Yeah.
6: And I realized that it can actually show paths that aren't there. It
0: yeah.
6: can lead me to places that could probably get me into serious trouble. And I'm not even that far from the city. So,
0: yeah.
6: Imagine if you're out, in the mountains of BC, in the Rockies or whatever, this can get you killed if you're not careful. And so, word to the wise, use a proper app, use the proper resources. This is not designed for it.
0: Don't be, as the French would say, a Dumas.
6: No.
0: Yeah. My friend Carmi Levy, thank you very much.
6: Appreciate it, Ben. Thanks.
0: And remember, you can find us on YouTube. We upload interviews and content all the time. And while you're there, be an active member of our community. Watch and subscribe so we can grow that channel. All right. When we come back, we're going to dig in a little bit more to recovery phase day one of what happened at WestJet, because one day's worth of strike has led to, it's going to be weeks before they can put the genie back in the bottle. Don't go anywhere. This is the Ben Mulrooney Show.

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15: From the National Newsroom of the Canadian Press, I'm Karen Rebo. Lloyd Robertson, a stalwart of Canadian TV news for decades, who also earned the unrelenting trust of viewers, has died at the age of 92. Robertson's family confirming his death Tuesday evening. After a 22-year run at CBC Television, Robertson joined CTV in 1976 and 8 years in, served as chief anchor and senior editor all the way until 2011. In September of that year, Robertson signed off for the final time for the CTV National News broadcast.
16: For me, it's been a rare privilege to have been able to serve in this position for so long. It's been a front row seat to history. If someone had told me 60 years ago this would be my life, I would have said they were crazy.
15: Robertson continued to work for the network as a special correspondent. He also won Lifetime Achievement Awards and was named a member of the Order of Canada and became

0: Welcome, everybody. WestJet says it is in what they're calling recovery phase day one after they reached a tentative deal with their flight attendants who were on strike. The complaint that they had was valid. Air Canada faced a similar battle that they resolved, that flight attendants want to eliminate the system where they were only paid for what they call block hours when the plane was in motion. But what about all of that work that happens before the plane moves? So it feels like they've resolved that, but it goes to show that one day of disruption leads to days, if not weeks, of cleaning up after that disruption. So if you have been if your flight has been canceled, or if you are stuck in limbo or in transit, we feel for you. We know how difficult that can be, but glad that that problem got resolved as quickly as it did, because it could have been far, far worse than it was. We really look, there's government jobs in this economy. It is really hard to get a high paying job. Anything over, I mean, if you get a job paying you 100K, you are breathing a sigh of relief that a lot of problems are no longer problems. And getting a government job is, we know these days that they're asking all sorts of questions that they typically didn't ask you before. They didn't used to ask or care what your gender or your cultural background was. I know that they weren't allowed asking a woman if they were pregnant, right? But now, of course, they ask all those questions because identity is paramount to everything. Identity determines whether or not you can do a job, right? Well, now the BC government has crossed another line of folly. And this is just, let me tell you, it's...
1: Wait a second. I just want to say something. When I showed you this, did you think it was real? Do you think it was April Fool's?
0: I don't know what I thought. I thought it's 2026. I just put it in the bucket of 2026 crazy.
1: And then I'm still having a hard time believing this is real.
0: Okay, so here's the job.

0: It's BC's Provincial Health Services Authority. And they are hiring for a director of business planning with a salary of $170,000 a year. All right. Business planning. That's what it's for. So I just told you before that, of course, they're going to ask you all those racial and cultural and sexual questions, obviously. But now they have added an ideological purity test to the job requirement. And this is courtesy of who posted this?
1: Caroline Elliott.
0: Caroline Elliott posted this. To be eligible for this job, and we're not making this up, to be eligible for this job, you must, oh my God, I hope you are sitting down, pledge your allegiance to undoing the harms of settler colonialism in the colonial healthcare structure. You must demonstrate your unwavering dedication to DEI. You must show your personal learning, unlearning journey in relation to Indigenous-specific racism and dismantling systems of oppression.
1: That's a mouthful.
0: This is a leftist government very comfortable in its government. They don't think anything's coming to dislodge them with nonsense like this.
1: They should, because they're in trouble, right?
0: I don't know how many times I have to say it. When leftists do things like this, you create the circumstances for the evolution of your counterpoint. So if you are going to behave like insane people, you are going to create insanity on the right. I don't want that. I'm warning against it, but that's what's going to happen. And then you're going to say, how can they be so far right? It's because you swung the pendulum so far left. It's inevitable swing to the far right is going to happen. I'm sorry. What does demonstrating your unwavering dedication to DEI have to do with business planning?
1: Well,
0: in healthcare?
1: I don't know. I mean, I can't think of anything, but I'm sure it does. I can't think of anything. When I do think of something, I'll let you know.
0: When you are a government untethered from the needs and wants of the people you are supposed to serve, you come up with nonsense like this. When you are a government that has no idea how to balance the books, you put stuff like this in front of people.
1: Hold on. It says that you must be dedicated to dismantling systems of oppression. This seems like a system of oppression. So let's dismantle that.
0: Oh, look at that. Look at you playing 3D chess.
1: Hey, man. Think about it, right? Yeah. I mean, how oppressive is this?
0: This was created by a band of idiots. A band of idiots. Whoever supports this should be walking around the world in a helmet because, bête comme mes pieds. I don't know what else to say. Bête comme mes pieds. You are a friggin' moron, whoever wrote this. And everybody on your team who checked the box saying, yeah, post that, you're a moron too. You're a moron too. And the more I hear from this government, it's populated by morons. Morons who are going to drive the province into the ocean. Good luck to you, BC. I mean, I'm here for you. But you got to take some sanity. I feel like I've taken crazy pills.
1: I told you, you wouldn't believe it. I mean, it's an unbelievable poster.
0: This is one of the stupidest things I've ever seen. I called you a moron. I think I would say stupid is too harsh, but yeah, it's a level of stupidity, government stupidity, the likes of which I don't often see.
1: Well, we do see all those positions for the various universities where you have to be, you know,
0: These people were elected.
1: BIPOC, whatever it is.
0: But these people were elected to represent the people of BC. So they'll represent you you'll take a BC taxpayer's money. But when that BC taxpayer wants to apply for this job, even if they check every box in terms of what makes the employment, but no, if you don't demonstrate your unwavering dedication to DEI and undoing the harms of settler colonialism, you need not apply. You're a ghoul of a human being.
1: I don't even know what the colonial healthcare structure is.
0: No one does. It's meaningless. It's a grift. These are people who have created problems that only they can solve, and they get paid to do it. You're going to pay someone $170,000 a year to do everything but be director of business planning. because you want them to get paid to propagate

0: your nonsense view of the world. And that's it's a pyramid scheme that is being funded by you and me and the people of British Columbia. But you're not alone.
1: No, you're not.
0: No, you're not. Time for This Week in Socialism. Yes, the socialist in chief, the New York City mayor, Mamdani, he's doing a victory lap because he's getting his five subsidized grocery stores. And a lot of people are wondering, well, what do you do when people find out that the groceries are so cheap? People come from far and wide to buy them. Well, his team had a solution for that.
2: So our RFP makes very clear that this is a program for New Yorkers to be able to put food on the table.
3: We are looking to make sure that we target New Yorkers, whether it be at sort of a library card-esque thing, and also we manage who's buying and that is focused on everyday New Yorkers.
0: We gotcha. We gotcha, you.
1: So, yes, yeah, so just the key point there.
0: We gotcha, you silly little socialist.
1: You gotta be there.
0: You didn't think we'd notice, but you're saying that people need to show ID to buy their groceries, but you don't want them to show ID to vote. So I see how it works. And the MAGA crowd did not let go. They were a dog with a bone. They were on top of this like a fat kid on cake.
1: Hold on. They didn't say that, though.
0: No, they didn't, because then...
1: Nope.
0: Then the mayor's office, when they realized the hypocrisy of their nonsense, the mayor's office told Forbes that anyone can shop at their stores, regardless of residency or income, without presenting an ID. And they were referring to a loyalty card, but that's not what you said.
1: No, it doesn't seem like that's what they said, is it?
0: No. See, you got caught. Somebody just asked you for a consequence of your action, and you realized you were hypocrites because you live in a fantasy land. You live in a fantasy land. It doesn't take much to poke holes, and people realize that you leak like a sieve.
1: Yeah, you got caught.
0: You got.
1: Yeah, that's an oopsie.
0: You got caught with your. Anyway, it's never not fun highlighting how moronic these people are.
1: Oh, darn it.
0: All right, we're going to take a break. When we come back, another culture war. And this one's coming from the WNBA.
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11: Look, we don't want to talk about this stuff. Frankly, I really loved the story of the WNBA gaining popularity. All right. And I'm sure it's due to a number of reasons, not the least of which was Caitlin Clark. And I always found it a little odd and adorable that they were marginalizing their biggest star. For equity reasons, I suppose, whatever. It was an oddity of that league. But the culture war of transgender athletes has engulfed the WNBA. And not only does nobody seem to know how to get out of it, but it seems like they just want to marinate in it. There's more and more people wading into this and creating battle lines. When the battle lines should be according to your team versus another team. So let's start out with Cheryl Reeve. She's a WNBA coach who wore a Trans Kids Belong shirt, and she wore that to troll Sophie Cunningham. Sophie Cunningham, you'll remember, is the player, the tall, statuesque blonde one who did the pointing meme, and she came out staunchly in favor of biological girls playing with biological girls and changing in front of biological girls. And she did so without a trace of hate and without a trace of belligerence or defensiveness.

0: And of course,
1: but you say that what you, those last number of words you just said, are the things that nobody hears.
0: They refuse to. They so long you know? If you do not say exactly what a certain group of activists want you to say, then that means what they say it means.
1: And they'll only hear the thing they want to hear.
0: Because you're denying that trans people exist.
1: You didn't say that, though.
0: It doesn't matter. She's denying that they exist, and she is making the world less safe for those people. And somebody probably ultimately died already because of what Sophie Cunningham said. So she wore this shirt, as Cheryl Reeve did, she's taking that position against Sophie Cunningham, but she gets upset whenever men take coaching jobs from women.
2: When 2 years ago, we lost 7 WNBA coaches, right? They got fired because all of a sudden this money, you know, became more, mm-hmm. the WNBA blew up, valuations of franchises, right? In comes the NBA folks again, who had cast us aside for many years. In they come again, right? Now they want their franchises back and that sort of thing. Mm-hmm. It's more important again. And then we have more men.
0: The hypocrisy is self-evident, but it gets even worse. Later on in that clip, she refers to how she wants a task force to look at why black women are not being given the opportunities to coach that others are given.
1: And so why doesn't she give up her job, though?
0: That's not where my head went. My head went, and I said, okay, so we've created a silo around black women. But generally speaking, in your mind, trans women are women. So it's a spectrum. But for black women, it's a silo. You see, it's a selective cherry picking of what you believe is truth. That means nothing you say is true. It's always a moving target. It's always fluid. It depends entirely on the situation that you are trying to take advantage of. But one thing is consistent. There is always a victim. There's always a victim that needs to be protected against someone else. Sophie Cunningham is victimizing people with her words. The male coaches are victimizing you. And generally speaking, all the coaches are victimizing black women. I can't keep up with the victimization of it all. And remember, this is a league where we should be talking about how more and more people want to go there. I will also point out that poll after poll after poll shows that the majority, sometimes it's 65%, it can go as high as 85% of Americans have a problem with trans women in biological women's spaces, including sports. I don't know how you build the most successful league you can by alienating those people, like by simply cutting them off and saying you're a transphobe and you are making the world unsafe for trans women and you are a racist and all this stuff. I don't understand how you build the most successful league you can. Let's continue.
1: It's just there's this onslaught of people who are just. There's so many people who are against Sophie Cunningham on this.
0: Yeah,
1: and they're piling on.
0: The number that I just told you about dictates that Sophie Cunningham's going to win because she has more people on her side who want this not to be a conversation. They just want to accept her for what she said and not have her defend herself for things she did not say. Here's another coach, a coach of the Valkyries, Natalie Nakase, talking about trans athletes.
3: With like for me, sports is about belonging. It's about inclusivity. It's about allowing everyone to be their authentic self. You know, I'm big on that just because I have been criticized for my height, for my ethnicity. I've been in those "you shouldn't belong here" many times. And for me, I don't want that space, especially Golden State, to ever feel like that. So I'm all about women, little girls deserving to play, and that includes trans women.
0: Okay, so you want everybody to be their authentic self, except for Sophie Cunningham, who in that moment was her authentic self, and that doesn't work. So again, this stuff doesn't hold up to even the simplest level of scrutiny. You want everyone to be included. You want everyone to be their authentic self. Sophie Cunningham was her authentic self. You're excluding her. Doesn't make sense. It doesn't make sense. Here's some authenticity for you, by the way.

0: in Paris in 2024, the gold medal for women's 100-meter race was Julian Alfred of St. Lucia, 10.72 seconds. A time of 10.72 seconds represents a great high school varsity time for a boy. Okay? For a woman, it gets you the Olympic gold. And this is not about trans women invading sport. It's not about them taking over entirely. But if one girl, Title IX was created for this, we want our girls to succeed. If one girl is denied access, then we have failed that girl.
1: And this isn't to denigrate women athletes who are amazing. To say that, 10.72 seconds is the gold medal, but it wouldn't even rank in the top 500 for boys in the U.S. for any given year. You go, okay, well, no, that's not knocking down women. Yeah, acknowledging that we are different.
0: Yes.
1: And that's why we have different sports.
0: And
1: that's
0: look,
1: why we don't compete against each other.
0: So speaking of sort of trying to push these people to acknowledge the fallacy of their illogical worldview, Clay Travis is a big voice in sports in the United States. And he has publicly offered up to $10 million to arrange a broadcasted game between the reigning WNBA champions, Las Vegas Aces, and a top-ranked high school boys state title team. However, the WNBA and its franchises have never accepted or acknowledged these promotional challenges. He's trying to point out the innate physical advantage that comes from being a boy playing against girls.
1: Well, they did have the women's national soccer team, which has won the World Cup a couple of times, play against a bunch of high school boys.
0: Yeah.
1: And they lost. They got trounced.
0: And they got trounced. And again, all you have to do is ask yourself, why aren't we having this conversation the other way? Why aren't we having this conversation about trans men trying to compete in men, biological men's spaces? Because it's a one-way thing. It's simple as that. And you can take puberty blockers if you want. That doesn't change the reality of that dynamic. And this is not me punching down. And this is not me denying the existence or even standing in favor of the hard-fought rights of trans people. But playing a sport, I do not believe is a right. It is a privilege. I don't get to play the sports I want to play. And I've said before, we don't get everything we want in life. And at some point, you have to just accept that I got a lot, and I just don't get to get that. We'll have a conversation about creating something that works for everybody. It's exhausting pointing out the hypocrisy. It's exhausting pointing out the folly of this fake reality. But so long as people keep throwing it out there, we're going to keep knocking it out of the park, I guess. All right, we're going to take a break. And when we come back, our good friend David Boris, the host of Hostile History, we're going to continue talking about the Crusades. We're also going to talk broadly about how history has portrayed the Crusades in film. A great chat with a great guy coming up next.
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1: Welcome back. And a little bit earlier, we told you never go off-roading, never go for a hike through the woods using Google Maps. Google has been doing yeoman's work, sort of mapping out the planned world, if you will, the streets and the avenues and all the places where we live. But they haven't done all the work in the rest of the world, and I think rightly so. Most of the money is where we live. And so three young men ended up getting stuck, and they had to get rescued because they trusted a tool that was not right for the job. Well, there's another story a little closer to my home where a man believed to have been stuck on a cliff at the Scarborough Bluffs since Monday has been rescued.

0: been stuck on a cliff at the Scarborough Bluffs since Monday has been rescued. So the Toronto Fire Service has said that a crew was called to the bluffs for reports that there was a guy on the cliff that was 30 to 40 feet up. And it took a while to locate him, but he is safe and sound. He faced suffering dehydration after a significant period of time exposed to the elements, but we are glad that he is all right. We'll find out later if he was using Google Maps. All right. And now let's welcome to the show our good friend David Boris. He's the host of the podcast Hostile History. David, welcome. How you doing?
1: Good, buddy. How you doing?
0: I'm good. So that Crusades episode went well?
1: Oh, it went fantastic. Yes, it was absolutely opening a lot of doors, a lot of people learning new things as we want from this podcast in general.
0: What were some of the questions that came out of that that the fans brought to your attention?
1: Well, I think two of the things we kind of talked about it a little bit in our chat previously was one, I think a lot of people were just surprised at how much military cooperation went on between Muslim and Christian forces. Some people still don't believe it. They said that can't be true, but it is true. We know that for the fact the research does the work. And secondly, I think they were just intrigued about the cultural cooperation, which I think if there's one thing I thought maybe in our takeaway from our last conversation is that, you know, these aren't two intractable cultures. It's not that they can't get along and find places to sort of meet halfway through. And I think those were some of the big takeaways that people were like pleasantly surprised to hear.
0: Well, listen, I don't want to editorialize or get overly political, but up until a few years ago, it was demonstrable that the Muslim faith could absolutely be a net benefit to the Canadian multicultural mosaic, and it still is. It's that vein of radical jihadi violence that I think everyone takes issue with, and I don't conflate the two. I think activists try to conflate activists on both sides, to conflate the two, or they try to suggest that people like me are conflating the two. And I've never done that in my life. If I have, I apologize, but I suspect I haven't. But we've got proof in decades of great Muslim Canadians helping build this country.
1: Yeah, and I think that's the big thing, and I don't mind getting political with you, Ben. I think it's important to talk about this because the simple fact is these stories from our history, from global and human history, they can help us understand the world we live in today. And let's be honest, immigration is a hot topic. We know this. I mean, look what's going on in Spain, Morocco right now. Look at the discussions in this country right now. And very real conversations need to be happening about this. How do we do this in a controlled and a meaningful and a safe way? But at the same time, we can't let the language of we're always fighting each other, we were always at war, we never got along, we can't let that language infiltrate real discussions.
0: Yeah. And as I always say, I will never defend myself against things I didn't say. And unfortunately, we're living in a time where people will infer what they want and then try to get you to defend yourself against things you never said. But let's bring Hollywood into this conversation because there is no force, in my opinion, that is more influential over informing people's views, however misguided they may be, over what they think is history than Hollywood. And the Crusades have been portrayed, I think, in the way that you have pushed back on in your podcast. They've been portrayed in that wrong way, that it was exclusively a long protracted military campaign pitting two cultures and two religions against one another.
1: Yeah, and it's interesting. I think that is the common conception, a misconception of the Crusades that Hollywood has put forth. I mean, we could spend every week, every time we get together and chat, we could spend for the rest of the years talking about Hollywood's misinterpretation of historical issues. I mean, look at the furor over the Odyssey, and I understand that's not real history. That's a legend and a myth. But nonetheless, this stuff really triggers people. But you're absolutely right. You know, one of the interesting things that we're talking about this week is the presentation of Baldwin the Fourth. And if you remember the movie Kingdom of Heaven, Baldwin IV had a silver mask on. He was the Leopard King, played by Edward Norton, interestingly enough. And actually, this week, we dive a bit deeper into who that king was versus how he might have been portrayed in Kingdom of Heaven. Because the simple fact is, the history is so much more interesting often than what is portrayed on the big screen.
0: So what are a few of the things that Hollywood got wrong in their portrayal of Baldwin IV? And what's the history?

0: historical truth?
1: Well, the first fact is Baldwin is often seen to be, if anything, a weak and sort of passive king. You know, they sort of tap into this idea that he has leprosy and he somehow can't control his kingdom's falling apart beneath him. That is far from the truth. You wouldn't believe this, Ben, but this guy becomes king at 13, and by 16 years old, suffering from leprosy, which, you know, in the Middle Ages was a, you know, very significant disease, one that often ostracized you from the community you're in. You know, he's sent to a leper colony, things like that.
0: Yeah.
1: And here he is at 16 years old, believe it or not, and he leads an army against Saladin, the great Islamic military tactician and strategist, and he defeats Saladin on the battlefield. This kid is unbelievable. Now, the movie has no portrayal of him like this. Edward Norton does a pretty good job, but the fact of the matter is none of that strength, none of that ability to lead at that age is ever shown in the movie. So, I mean, truth is stranger than fiction.
0: Yeah. What? How did they portray him in the movie?
1: Well, he was kind of very passive, very philosophical. He had the silver mask on in that movie, which was actually not true. There's no evidence he ever wore a mask at all. He was sort of seen to be physically weak when, in fact, even while suffering from leprosy, he actually led the armies. He was on horseback.
0: He was
1: to ride.
0: So he wasn't leading from the rear.
1: No, not at all. He was absolutely from the front. He was leading in sort of your classic medieval lord kind of was meant to. I mean, obviously he had issues, but he like learned how to fight with his left hand because his right arm didn't work anymore.
0: Wow.
1: I mean, this guy is an incredible story. And granted, the movie that we were talking about was not really about him per se, but none of that gets captured in the movie. And that's where Hollywood kind of misses these opportunities.
0: Tell me what the next episode of Hostile History is going to tackle.
1: Oh, buddy, you won't believe it, but we're tackling Star Wars, believe it or not. We're going to be looking at the way that Star Wars reflects warfare throughout modern history.
0: How what? Star Wars reflects warfare throughout modern history. Okay, just promise me one thing. If you're going to do Star Wars, at some point you got to do Star Trek.
1: You got it. Absolutely. It's on the list. That's a very good point. Are you a Star Trek guy or a Star Wars guy?
0: Well, I like both, but I think I'm more emotionally invested in Star Trek.
1: Okay. Well, that's great. Well, I'll look forward to that.
0: Because Star Wars is fantasy. You don't have dragons, but you might as well have dragons. It's like a Game of Thrones, but it's like closer to that world than science fiction per se.
1: True. That's very true. That's a good point. I mean, now we're going to get attacked by Star Wars people and Star Trek people just by having this brief conversation about it.
0: Well, yeah, no, listen. Well, one cannot hold a candle in terms of box office, but I think in terms of social resonance, I think Star Trek has always tried to be more reflective of the world we're living in, as opposed to being a fantasy outlet and escapism that Star Wars is. I like them both. I need them both. But I do recognize the difference between them. David, if people want to find the show, how can they?
1: Oh, man, they got every Wednesday, we got new episodes coming out. So this Wednesday, you're going to get a whole dose of King Baldwin, the Leopard King. And then next week, hopefully you and me will get a great chat and people will get Star Wars next week as well. Wednesday morning, it comes out.
0: All right. Thank you very much, my friend. We appreciate it.
1: Thanks, buddy. Take care.
0: All right. When we come back, I don't know how many times this is going to happen. We've been told and assured by CBC itself that anytime they put something out there, you can trust it. Well, they put out an investigation that our next guest says misleads the public on a very serious issue.
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1: Well, a few months ago, something truly perplexing happened. The editor-in-chief of CBC News, Brody Fenlon, posted on social media about how because of the CBC's fact-checking and verification standards, viewers will, quote, never, ever have to worry about what is real and what is fake if it comes from the CBC. I found this to just be such an odd thing for them to post. I think it was in reaction to the news coming out about that fake TV show, that gotcha wannabe journalism, not funny comedy show that CBC was helping to bankroll. And I think CBC News wanted to say, we are not them. CBC and CBC News are two different things. But if you're a news organization and you have to tell people you can trust everything we say, then I think you have an image problem and you also have a trust gap that you have to get over. But just because someone says something doesn't make it true. And they had an investigation about consumption sites. They would probably say safe injection sites or whatever, that our next guest has poked so many holes in that it just doesn't hold any water. Please welcome to the show, National Post columnist Adam Szivo. Adam, welcome.
2: Thanks for having me.
1: Okay, so yeah, I thought it was when I read your piece, I thought, it feels like I've read this before, something like this before. And sure enough, they do this a lot, the CBC. They push an agenda that these consumption sites are safer than they probably were. But you don't just go with feeling, you go with investigation.
2: Yeah, so the CBC has consistently acted as a propaganda arm for the harm reduction movement and presented skewed data and often data that is presented out of context to try to make this claim. So in early July, they published an investigative story that claimed that in the first five

0: 5 months of 2026 compared to the first 5 months of 2025. Overdose calls increased by 52% in Ottawa, 115% in Toronto, basically 200% in Hamilton, and 20% in Thunder Bay. And although the CBC cautioned that the data doesn't show what's behind the increases, their editorial angle was clear. About 80% of the report was dedicated to discussing supervised consumption sites, and they quoted five harm reduction advocates who argued to varying degrees that closing these sites fuels overdose calls and deaths. No competing voices were included at all.
1: They had five on one side and none on the other.
0: None on the other. So their bias was quite clear. This is what they call impartial reporting at the CBC. You know, you stuff your report with pro-harm reduction advocates, and you completely marginalize any addiction experts who disagree with you. So the problem here isn't just in the editorial slant. It's also in how they misrepresented the data. So what I want to first of all emphasize is that all throughout Ontario, and including in these cities, fatal overdoses have not been increasing, and in some cases have been decreasing. For example, in Thunder Bay, they've decreased by about 31%. In Toronto, Ottawa, and Hamilton, they've stayed stagnant, right? And so if the harm reduction activists are arguing again and again and again that closing these sites will lead people to die, then it's really relevant that our data shows that this is not the case. And yet the CBC basically just included all of these activists making these claims and ignored contradictory data that shows that their predictions and their fear-mongering just wasn't true. Now, let's talk about, you know, overdose calls to paramedics.
1: Yeah.
0: So, you know what? In Ottawa, if you look at the data, so basically I gathered the data from 2021 all the way until as like end of 2025, early 2026, depending on how much data was available. So in Ottawa, like Ontario closed its first wave of supervised consumption sites in March of 2025, right?
1: Yeah.
0: So in September of that year, there was a spike in overdose calls in Ottawa, and then it went back down. Mm. And that spike basically disappeared. And it went back to the levels more or less of what we had before the closure of these sites.
1: Yeah.
0: So that data is inconsistent with the CBC's narrative that closing these sites leads to a prolonged increase in overdose-related harms.
1: Yeah, then there could be so many different reasons why it spiked. And it's certainly, to rush to the conclusion that it must be Doug Ford's fault I'm not a journalist, but even I know instinctively, you don't have to be a journalist to know if that there's lots of reasons why something could happen. And if you are a journalist, then you've developed the skills and tools over the years to go ask those questions and find those answers.
0: Yep. And if you look at the way that this spike occurs, it doesn't seem consistent with this idea that closing the sites once again led to a prolonged increase in overdose-related harms. It seems like there was something that happened in September that led to an increase in overdose-related harms, and then it disappeared, right?
1: Yeah.
0: And, you know, even assuming that this is connected with the closure of the sites, which is, you know, not an assumption we can easily grant, then that spike in harms was very short-lived.
1: Yeah.
0: In Thunder Bay, I looked at the quarterly public health data for overdose-related calls, and there was no noticeable increase. The data there was pretty consistent. So the narrative that there is some sort of, you know, increase in overdoses in Thunder Bay is just not true, contrary to what the CBC was insinuating. In Toronto, we have seen an increase in overdose-related calls since the spring of 2025. Mm. That being said, the current volume of calls is consistent with what was normal in 2023 and 2024.
1: Right, because in your article, you say they sort of pegged the lowest possible number as the baseline.
0: Well, essentially, when you look at the data over the past 5 years, in early 2025, there was an unusually low rate of overdose deaths and overdose-related calls, right? And so the harm reductionists used that as their baseline, and they ignored the fact that for years beforehand, while supervised consumption sites were operating freely, overdose calls were very high.
1: Yeah.
0: And so, for example, some harm reduction activists will say in Toronto, overdose-related calls were decreasing for 6 months, and they've since increased.

0: But before they were decreasing for 6 months, they were stagnant at relatively high rates. Yeah. And now we are at those high rates that we were at before. And when you look at the past 5 years, the fluctuations that we've seen are fairly consistent. So the recent increase in overdose-related calls is not something that's out of the normal when you look at multi-year data. But so, the CDC looking at multi-year data.
1: So I only have about a minute and a half left. I'd love to know, you obviously brought this to the attention of the CBC, and I'll remind everybody listening right now that they are the ones, the editor-in-chief said, we never, ever have to worry about what is real and what is fake if it comes from the CBC. So they are the ones who held themselves to that standard. You present them with this information, and what do they say to you?
0: Well, so two things. When I asked them why they only included harm reduction advocates and no opponents, they didn't actually answer that question, and they just reiterated the credentials of the harm reduction advocates. So they just sidestepped that question entirely. And when I asked them, for example, why they didn't include the fact that fatal overdose data shows that there isn't a spike in deaths, they said that that was outside of the scope of the investigation, which is journalistic malpractice. You can't pad your investigation with quotes from harm reduction activists saying that closing these sites will lead to a surge in deaths and then pretend that contradictory data somehow isn't in the scope of your article. It's ridiculous.
1: That's almost like a legal argument. That's not a news argument. You know, you can't bring up that argument because it's not in the scope of the defense that you're presenting. I understand that in the case of a case before a court, because they have that those are the rules that are set up. But in journalism, you kind of go where the story takes you.
0: Yeah. And look, they included at the very end in one little sentence, the provincial government saying that overdose deaths had decreased by 41%. So they included that at the very end, buried in one tiny sentence, and that's it. So it's clear that they didn't actually want to meaningfully address the fact that deaths have not been increasing.
1: Well, Adam Szivo, always appreciate you being the watcher, watching the watchers, I guess. But yeah. Hey, thank you very much, my friend. Really appreciate it. Keep up the hard work.
0: Oh, thank you.
1: All right, and just a reminder, if you want more Ben Mulrooney Show, we put out a podcast, multiple podcasts every day, and you can find more content on X, on Instagram, on YouTube, and apparently on the TikTok. All right, coming up for our Toronto audience, we started with this a little bit earlier. Man to have believed to have been stuck on a cliff for 24 hours. What happened to him? We'll tell you after the break.
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6: From the National Newsroom of the Canadian Press, I'm Karen Rebo. Canada has lost a legend in Canadian TV news with the death of longtime CTV chief anchor Lloyd Robertson. His family confirmed to the Canadian Press the veteran broadcaster died Tuesday evening at the age of 92. The Stratford, Ontario native got his start in broadcasting at a local radio station in 1952 before landing with the CBC in 1954 and started in television. Robertson stayed with the public broadcaster until 76 when he took a job with CTV and then spent 35 years anchoring the CTV National News. He ended each night with this trademark sign-off.
7: And that's the kind of day it's been.
6: Known for his credibility and hands-on journalism, Robertson covered defining events, including the September 11th terror attacks of 2001. He also became a trusted mentor to generations of reporters. His many honors included the Order of Canada, Canada's Walk of Fame, and multiple Lifetime Achievement Awards before he left the anchor desk in 2011. RCMP say one man is dead following Monday's mid-air collision between two planes in BC's Fraser Valley. Mounties shared Tuesday that crews have started the recovery process for the man's body and his Cessna 172 from a pond in Chilliwack, where it crashed after hitting another Cessna in the air near the city's airport. The Transportation Safety Board is investigating. The second plane involved was able to make it back safely to the Chilliwack airport, and the two people inside were not hurt. Charred debris, empty foundations, burned out vehicles, and still smoldering fires are all that remain along portions of the northwest side of Okanagan Lake in BC's interior.

0: And on both sides of these two homes, every other structure in this stretch of lakeshore was gone. And we're unsure how these two homes managed to survive.
1: Chief Dan Wilson said 30 homes of band members and 200 non-band homes had burned in one of the most devastating events in the band's history. Court documents show that a 37-year-old man charged with intentionally setting a wildfire that has destroyed hundreds of buildings in and around Spokane, Washington, was questioned by law enforcement about two different blazes last year. He was not charged in either. Aaron Farinacci was arrested Monday in connection with the Old Trails fire. He appeared in court Tuesday via video link from jail, and the judge has set his arraignment for Thursday. This is the Canadian Press. In sports, baseball action last night, the Toronto Blue Jays suffered a 7-2 loss to the Astros in Houston. Toronto starter Trey Yesavage left the game after two flawless innings with knee discomfort, and he'll have an MRI today. They'll play the rubber match of their three-game series this afternoon. In the WNBA, the Golden State Valkyries beat the fading Toronto Tempo 92-82 in San Francisco. That gave Toronto their seventh loss in a row. In tennis, Gabriel Diallo's comeback attempt was stopped short at the National Bank Open in Montreal when the Canadian star had to retire due to a left leg injury. Canadians Denis Shapovalov and Duncan Chan made first-round exits. On the women's side in Toronto, Arina Sabalenka of Belarus, the world's top-ranked singles player, won her opening match, and Toronto's Katherine Sebov suffered a second-round defeat to 10th-seeded Ukrainian Marta Kostyuk. From the Canadian Press, I'm Karen Rebo.
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4: Before we even begin, we need to define what a concert ticket is. A concert ticket is a contract between you, an act, a promoter, and a venue that allows you admission to a specific event at a stated time and place. Seems simple enough, right? Let's continue. A concert ticket can cost money, and that money goes to covering costs and making a profit for those staging the concert. Or in some cases, a concert ticket can be free and is used mainly for tracking attendance. Fair enough. A concert ticket can be pre-printed on cardstock. It can be printed by a machine the moment you buy it. It can be a barcode or QR code on a piece of paper that you print out at home. It may have a little hologram thingy on it or some other sort of security device. That ticket may be tied to the credit card used to buy the ticket, or it may not. And when you go through the door, a person may take your ticket, tear your ticket, or just scan it. But maybe you don't have a physical ticket at all. You have an e-ticket, which has been living on your phone for months. You poke through a bunch of screens until you finally find it, holding up everybody in line behind you and thinking to yourself that you really should have called it up earlier. Okay, that's a concert ticket. But who are the people behind issuing and redeeming all these tickets? What entities determine how much we have to pay for a concert ticket? How come we have to buy so many tickets through Ticketmaster? And what about these service charges and dynamic pricing and scalpers who somehow get their hands on tickets the second, if not before, the tickets go on sale to the general public? Here is a bold statement. Everything you know about concert tickets is wrong. Let's go through it.
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4: Hello again, I'm Alan Cross, and yes, these are going to be an emotional couple of programs because few things get people more twisted into knots than the subject of buying a ticket to a concert. This is an industry I've been studying for a couple of years now, and I think I'm beginning to get a handle on it. This is one of the most complex and opaque and frustrating consumer experiences in the world. But you knew that, right? There were so many misconceptions and misunderstandings and confusion around the

process of trying to get into a show. Why? It should be so simple. But it's not. In fact, it never has been, ever. Managing who can get into an event has been a problem for centuries and centuries. The Greeks had issues at the first ever major outdoor theater, which was built in 325 BCE into the hillside of the Acropolis in Athens. The place was called Theater of Dionysus and could hold up to 17,000 people on its semicircular rows. Not all Athenians could attend all shows, of course. You needed permission to get in. And that soon meant some kind of hard ticket. That ticket may have come with a price, too. Selling tickets was how the performer and the venue made money. And it also limited attendance to any given show. And chances are, if an event was sold out, there was some guy outside the theater offering to sell you one, at an inflated price, of course. And thus, both the ticketed event and the scalper was born. When the Romans opened their first outdoor theater in Pompeii in 80 BCE, it was circular. It was round. The word around in Latin is ampha. Ergo, we have the world's first amphitheater. And there was no doubt some guy outside every gig in a toga and sandals yelling, "Who's got seats?" We'll come back to those guys later. The first concerts, as we know them today, began in the 17th century at European universities. And as far as I've been able to source out, the first recorded public gig to charge admission to see a musician was for an English violinist named John Bannister in London in 1672. We're going to make a jump now because I want to talk about the first rock and roll concerts in the 1950s. The first major rock concert happened on Friday, March 21st, 1952, at the Cleveland Arena. About a dozen acts played something called the Moondog Coronation Ball. This was a production of local radio DJ Alan Freed. Tickets were $1.50 in advance or $1.75 at the door. Not cheap for the kids of Cleveland. That's between $17 and $20 today. And notice that there were no service charges. And it was a complete sellout. Actually, it was more than a complete sellout. 20,000 people in a building designed for 10,000. And about 6,000 kids were left outside screaming that they couldn't buy tickets at the door. And that's because there weren't any. More tickets were printed than the arena could hold. And then there were counterfeit tickets. And then there were the guys who somehow managed to get their hands on tickets through the box office with the help of a couple of bribes to people working behind the counter. And those tickets got scalped. Not long after the gig began, the teenagers outside stormed the doors. The cops moved in and ordered the show shut down before it had a chance to finish. This was the very first rock concert. And already, ticketing was a disaster. As more promoters started staging more shows, things just kept getting worse when it came to equitably and ethically distributing tickets. Somebody had to have a better idea. Well, what about using computers? We'll get to that in just a bit. This topic gives me a chance to play some live tracks, like this one from Soundgarden.

0: 1970, it was dead. TRS, meanwhile, bought the name Ticketron from another company that crashed and burned trying to use computers to sell tickets. And in July 1969, TRS officially became Ticketron. Meanwhile, rock concerts were becoming bigger and bigger and bigger business. Check out this commercial from 1968.
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0: Hang on, I got more of those. Ticketron would become a major, major player in the ticket-selling game. We'll get back to that in a second. While computerized tickets was starting to make inroads, most rock fans got tickets the old-fashioned way. They lined up at a box office, sometimes for days, if it was a hot show, to buy hard, pre-printed tickets. And you might say, great! This is the way for hardcore fans to get the best tickets. But let's deconstruct that. First of all, how many people can afford to take time to line up at a box office for hours or days at a time? What if you're in a wheelchair? What if you're willing to travel from out of town to see the show, but you can't get there to line up to get tickets in the first place? And because we were dealing with pre-printed tickets and multiple box office outlets, which location had the best seats? No one knew how the inventory was distributed. Chances are, when you got to the front of the line, you got whatever tickets were available. And who were all those shifty people standing in line who bought the maximum number of tickets? They didn't look like you. They didn't look like rock fans. Well, they were hired by scalpers to scoop up as many tickets as they could. I remember standing in line once, and a guy who had line holders in front of me offered me tickets at an inflated price before I even had a chance to get to the counter. The term for those placeholder people were diggers. These problems are as old as ticketing itself. Charles Dickens encountered this exact same thing on a book tour of America in 1868. 120 years ago, people were complaining about being shut out of a Broadway show or a circus because all the tickets at the box office were gone. But there was a guy right there on the sidewalk with plenty of tickets, for an extra cost, of course. Box office managers were routinely bribed by scalpers to give them early access to the best printed tickets. The payoff to the box office manager was called ICE. And in the early 1960s, it was estimated that in New York City alone, the amount of ICE paid for Broadway shows was more than $10 million a year. Lining up for physical tickets was awful and flawed and open to all kinds of corruption. It was not the

0: Broadway shows was more than $10 million a year. Lining up for physical tickets was awful and flawed and open to all kinds of corruption. It was not the good old days. The answer, again, seemed to point towards computerizing everything. Here's another old-timey concert commercial. Whoever the guy voicing this spot did millions of them. This comes from 1988.
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2: Van Halen, The Scorpion, Doctor, Metallica, Kingdom Come, Van Halen's Monsters.
0: And now, a little more live music.

For a while, Ticketron was the leading computerized ticket selling outlet. But they weren't the only company selling tickets using computers. There was, for example, Select-A-Seat, which debuted in September 1972 with Arizona State University's football team as its first client. The architect behind this software was Dorothy McLaughlin. She wrote the code in BASIC, which is, the most basic of all coding methods. BASIC stands for Beginner's All-Purpose Symbolic Instruction Code. She created Select-A-Seat with no formal training. She learned on the job so well that she was able to write the code 2 years after she started with absolutely nothing. The guts of Select-A-Seat could do what Ticketron and CompuTicket couldn't do, effectively manage a database of tickets for both single buyers and season ticket holders, and all the complications that go with those customers. And it also created a database with names, addresses, purchasing history, and more. And unlike Ticketron, a Select-A-Seat terminal had a screen where the operator got a graphic representation of rows of seats and which ones were available.

big improvement over the paper maps that had been used to identify tickets at other box offices. But Select-A-Seat didn't aspire to be national, at least not at first. Their focus was on local clients, sports teams and venues, and had limited geographic reach. And they were able to keep costs low, too. At first, it was just 15 cents a ticket for a service charge. Oh, and here's a fun fact. The ticketing for the 1976 Montreal Olympics was handled by Select-A-Seat. The company proved that it could do what it said it could do and started licensing its software to other sellers in other markets. One such company to do this was called Seats, and Seats stood for Southeastern Advanced Ticketing Service. This helped computerized ticketing spread across almost a dozen major American cities. It looked pretty good until Select-A-Seat was hacked and its code stolen. This was the foundation of a new company called BAS, which in the beginning stood for Bay Area Seating Service. At the center of this company was Jerry Seltzer, the guy who made roller derby a thing for a while back in the 1970s. He owned the entire league, which featured teams touring across the entire U.S. Managing tickets for these tours was a nightmare, and Jerry needed help. His answer was computerized ticketing. New code was written in less than 6 weeks, and the company was up and running. Jerry's advantage was that he was the head of the roller derby league, which made him a promoter. He knew about selling tickets. Instead of dictating things from the computer side, he was able to show his coders what he needed from the side of the ticket buyer. It was a very successful approach, and even though there was a lawsuit over the stolen code, Bass continued to operate, picking up clients across the continent. So here we are in the middle 1970s. Concert tickets are being sold in several ways. Number one, same old way with hard tickets at a box office. Number two, scalpers and ticket brokers. Number three, sometimes you could call the ticket seller, give them your credit card number, and then pick up tickets at the box office. And number four, computerized terminals via Ticketron, Select-A-Seat, and Bass. More in just a bit. Let's try this.

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2: Before we go any further, here is another old school concert commercial. 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
3: Incredible years with Black Sabbath serve only as a foreshadowing of the savage raw power dying to be released. The wild-eyed maniac is back, and he's coming straight for your soul. The 1982 World Tour is yours. Take it. Z92 celebrates Ozzy Osbourne in the flesh. This Tuesday at the auditorium, an awesome barrage of sound and light will rip through you in a rage of heavy metal fury. Enter the world of a madman, Ozzy Osbourne. Diary. Special guest Starfighters. 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I'm going up the rain. 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
2: By the way, the face value of that Ozzy ticket was $9. Again, 1982. One of the most powerful promoters of the late 60s, 70s, and 80s was Bill Graham. His company, Bill Graham Presents, started with the hippie bands of San Francisco in medium-sized venues like the Fillmore and the Winterland. Graham had a neat trick with general admission tickets. He'd stand at the door taking tickets himself, but he wouldn't tear them. Instead, they would go whole into a basket. And when the basket was full, he would take them down to the box office and sell those untorn tickets again. When rock became big business in the 1970s, Graham knew he had to become big too. The fan base for this music had exploded. FM radio was awash with new rock music and listenership was growing. Talent agents started to realize there was something to this rock thing and started building up rosters of talent. More and more promoters wanted a piece of this action. Tours got bigger and more ambitious and booked into larger venues. This, of course, created new challenges with selling tickets to these shows. Should it be general admission or seated? Or both? A theater, arena, stadium, where is this going to be? Hard tickets were a nightmare. How many were there at any given time? At which ticket outlets were they available? If things sell out at one location, how do you know to move inventory from another outlet to that one? How do you collect all the unsold tickets leading up to showtime to make sure that they're available at the box office at the venue? And most importantly, how do you accurately settle up with the gate receipts at the end of the night? The band's going to want to get paid. How much do you pay them? These were things that weighed heavily on both Bill Graham and roller derby king Jerry Seltzer, which is why Bill became a client of Bass, which by this point had a service charge of 50 cents per ticket. That may seem small now, but when the face value of the ticket was $6, yeah, concerts used to be that cheap, 50 cents represents about 8% added on to the cost of the ticket, and many people were not happy about this. They would scream, "Rip off!" Not kidding. Sounds familiar. Bass officially started operations in December 1974. Their outlets were very music-focused and were installed in record stores and stereo shops. Sears stores were a client at first, but they hated the people rock concert sales brought in, so they dumped Bass. Things were settled on 24 terminals, all running on telephone lines using a 1200 baud modem. Not the quickest. Graham, as far as we know, was also the first to try a new policy of numbered wristbands. The first experiment was with a Bruce Springsteen show, and it worked like this. You went to the box office, and you got a wristband. A random number was drawn, and that person would be first in line with everyone else lining up behind in sequential order. The reason a lot of people don't go to shows is because they don't know

0: the shows existed in the first place. So it was very important to get the word out on these concerts and these tours. By advertising very, very heavily on local AM and FM radio stations, you attracted more people to the shows. Here's another vintage concert commercial. This comes from 1985.
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0: Again, 1985, face value of the ticket, $14. Time for another bit of live music, too. How about this from Linkin Park?

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on a bad day. That's how hard their computers were being slammed. It got so bad that for big shows, you know, Rolling Stone, Led Zeppelin, two examples, the Ticketron had to become a seller of hard tickets, just like the old days. And this brought everybody back to those, like I said, bad old days of standing in line and dealing with scalpers and not knowing which outlet had the best tickets. Another problem was the Ticketron never got all of the tickets for a given show. They would do well to be

0: went to the box office of the venue. Hardware costs and training of staff to use the equipment, something that could take up to 2 months, also hurt. Ticketron also had this idea that they could sell lottery tickets through their terminals. They had the idea of betting on horses through their terminals. By 1990, Ticketron was such a mess that they had no choice but to sell. And the buyer was the Carlyle Group, a private equity firm founded in Washington, D.C. They held on to Ticketron's assets for about a year, and then they flipped it. Who did they flip it to? Ticketmaster. And with the acquisition of Ticketron, Ticketmaster became the undisputed market leader when it came to computerized concert ticket selling. 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And here's that guy one more time. This is from 1991.
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0: And here's one more live recording to go along with our theme. Foo Fighters, live in Melbourne, Australia, in 2000.

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0: As you can see, the history of selling concert tickets is awfully convoluted and prone to corruption and misuse. 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I don't mind. And if you can, rate and review. 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I'm Alan Cross.
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3: From the National Newsroom of the Canadian Press, I'm Karen Rebo. Lloyd Robertson, a stalwart of Canadian TV news for decades and who earned the unrelenting trust of viewers year after year, has died at the age of 92. CTV News says Robertson's family confirmed his death last night. Robertson fronted the CTV National News until September 2011, when he passed the torch to Lisa LaFlamme. Here's part of his final sign-off, as heard on the CTV National News broadcast.
4: It was 35 years ago this month that I agreed to come to work for CTV, and Harvey Kirk and I teamed up for a successful 7.5-year run. During that period and since, we have had the usual ups and downs of the news cycle, from natural disasters to royal weddings.
3: Robertson joined CTV.

0: And that's like, you know, a rock hitting another rock. This is a cylinder that's hollow, or, you know, that's different, that's going to be kind of launched and hitting it. So I think people are a bit interested to see how does this debris look, and trying to figure out if we can glean some data from that while we have the opportunity. You know, let's not waste it. But it's largely, you know, yes, there's going to be some dust that kicks up. Is there going to be a flash when it hits it? Maybe it's on the day side of the moon, so it's going to be hard to see. This isn't something you can see with the naked eye.
1: I was going
0: to
1: ask that. You ruined my next question. Okay, but if I had a decent, you know, hobbyist astronomer's telescope, could I potentially see it?
0: Yeah, I think amateur astronomers with good setups, you know, there's some amateur astronomy setups which are quite good, and they should be taking a look at it, you know, and why not? See if you can see it. What's the worst that can happen? You don't see it. It's going to happen at 2:34 a.m. and like 32 seconds and 0.9th of a second. Like, we know exactly when this is going to happen.
1: Do we know exactly where it's going to happen?
0: You know, I don't remember where on the moon they're expecting it to hit, but they are expecting it to hit on the limb of the moon, so they probably know exactly where too. And like I said, the day side, which it makes the flash then harder to see because that's the bright part of the moon. Of course, you know, we hopefully will see the debris from it, which will last 1 to 10 minutes or so. So the flash will be very short, but then the debris coming off the moon should be visible to a good ground-based observatory.
1: I read that simulations predict that the ejecta, that's a new word for me, ejecta, I imagine it's just what it sounds like, things that get ejected when things get hit, could rise to like 75 to 100 kilometers. That seems pretty dramatic. 100 kilometers of up there with smoke and dust and debris?
0: Sure. And it's 1 million kilograms of debris, right? So it's like a lot. But at the same time, when you're thinking how far we are and space and, you know, how big the moon is, like I said, it is the equivalent of a bullet getting fired at a large mountain. That's like the general gist of this this thing. So imagine if someone fires a bullet at a mountain, how far away are you before that's really hard to see the impact of that, you know, with a very good binoculars, you know, so it's still going to be hard to see just due to the relative sizes of these objects.
1: It could be an interesting milestone. This is the first like corporate lunar junk kind of thing that in the next 100 years, is the moon's surface going to be littered with our trash? Maybe.
0: There's going to be some trash on the moon, certainly. I mean, the U.S. government has already left things on the moon. And, you know, of course, these are a different set of hazards that future astronauts might need to worry about. But I think the relative risk is very, very small. You're still more likely to get hit by an incoming asteroid that, you know, hits the surface or something like that. So the chance of space debris hitting the moon is still very small. It's not to say that space debris isn't a problem. It is a problem. And particularly, I think we're increasingly aware of how many satellites, not even debris, I'm just talking like SpaceX satellites, are making it difficult to observe from Earth's surface because it leaves a lot of streaks in our images, and harming ground-based astronomy.
1: Yeah, and isn't there some like weird threshold when there's enough junk in space orbiting around the Earth put up by people like Elon Musk, well, his company SpaceX, and then once one collision happens, the debris from that hits other objects, they collide, they explode, and then like basically the upper atmosphere where things orbit is totally unusable at that point?
0: Yes, there is. I forget the name of this effect, but it is exactly what happens in the movie Gravity, right? So you have this collision, and then that debris causes more collision.
1: Kessler effect. Look at that. We're Google. I'm a fact checker right now. Yeah.
0: It is a real effect. I think we're pretty far away from it right now. I don't think we think that's going to happen in the near-term future. But it is something we want to keep in mind of because it's that sort of exponential runaway growth problem. So like once you get close to it, you can't really stop it easily. But this is why we want to decommission satellites well, and we want to not just fire things in orbit, you know, say a spy satellite. This is often what will happen. A country might want to take it out before another country can get the data from it if it's defunct. And so they might choose to obliterate it in a way that causes a lot of debris for national security reasons. And that's one reason why these objects can

0: be not decommissioned properly. But often we're trying to have that in our space missions now, where we send them to safe places or bring them back to Earth.
1: Well, I got to get one serious science question in here. This is a many kilogram object smashing the moon at a high speed. We're going to get dust clouds ejecting up to 100 kilometers. Will it reveal the cheese layer on the moon that I've learned about?
0: It'll be a little fondue pot. You know, you just need to get your bread, circle it in that debris crater. It'll be amazing. The moon is made of cheese. This has been proven.
1: All right. You've heard it here first from astrobiologist Sarah Rugheimer. Check out her audiovisual course called Experiencing James Webb, The Invisible Universe Revealed. That's on The Great Courses. Sarah, it's a joy having you here. Thanks for being on the show.
0: Thanks for having me.
1: Just ahead, there's a parasitic outbreak, Cyclospora, putting lettuce on trial. So why are so many industry nutrition experts still eating salad? Is this smart risk assessment or gastrointestinal roulette? That's up next.
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6: With more than 11,000 people sick in the U.S. and the criminal behind this madness likely being lettuce, I'm talking about the parasite Cyclospora, in case that wasn't clear. Anyway, you might expect nutrition experts to treat a salad bar like a crime scene, to avoid it at all costs. Instead, they seem to be grabbing their forks, and they seem to be digging in, eating greens anyway. What am I talking about? Let's dig into it here with health and nutrition reporter at Business Insider, Gabby Landsverk. Gabby, welcome to the show.
7: Thanks so much for having me, David.
6: So you walked in recently to a nutrition conference with 3,000 health experts during a major parasite outbreak. And what do you see? Everybody just casually eating salad?
7: Yes, that's correct. So I headed down to Washington, D.C. for this weekend conference. I had been covering the outbreak of diarrhea-inducing parasite for a couple of weeks, and I had been explaining to people at work all day, every day, whether or not they could eat salad. And much to my surprise, I showed up to the conference and salad was everywhere. It was on the menu, served at the canteen. It was during the catered lunches, in sessions, and very few people were hesitating at all to load up their plates with the leafy greens. So quite a surprise for me.
6: Was this reassuring to you that somehow the outbreak wasn't that bad? Was it baffling to you because why are these experts doing this?
7: Or maybe
6: a bit of both?
7: I think it was baffling. I think it was an interesting conversation starter. I gotta say, I was not a popular lunch guest at most of the tables because I was asking people about what was on their plate, and I don't think they really wanted to get into it over lunch. Diarrhea is not really a great icebreaker.
6: No, and to be clear, for any radio regulators listening, this story has educational and newsworthy merit. Therefore, we're allowed to discuss it. You know, we're not just children cracking jokes. This is newsworthy stuff, this diarrhea.
7: Yes, we'll get to the childish jokes later. But I was very surprised. And I think the resounding message, as I came to understand it, was somewhat reassuring because the approach that these nutrition professionals were taking was kind of cautious optimism, right? I think they were monitoring the situation. They were avoiding the specific types of lettuce, the specific brands of lettuce that were implicated in the outbreak, and they were moving on with their lives. And I think that was a real wake-up call for me.
6: I'm not actually up to date to the second on the outbreak, but for a long time, maybe still now, we're not exactly 100% clear on the origins. So, like,
7: correct.
6: How can they avoid it if they don't know, if they know what the likely culprit is? And I got to say,

0: show.pizza.
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16: You like them, you got a crush on them, you're on a date and it's going well. Then, one harmless habit, like they kiss their beloved dog on the mouth, or they pronounce espresso strangely, espresso. That awkward moment and suddenly the romance has completely disappeared and your whole body kind of resigns from anything romantic. What exactly is this? We call it the ick. Why is it so powerful? Let's discuss it here with someone who's researched the ick. She's a sex and relationships researcher at the University of New Brunswick, and her name is Gabby Petruzzello. Gabby, welcome to the show.
17: Thanks for having me.
16: I wonder what I could do as an interviewer to give a guest the ick. I don't mean romantically. I just

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9: The ick, a sense of disgust for the person that you're dating or romantically involved with. It feels permanent when you've got it, like your attraction has seen something that it cannot unsee. But time, curiosity, a little perspective, can we get through it? Can we solve the ick for a romance that's just beginning, or solve it for a romance that you feel is pronounced dead? That's what we're going to discuss here with Gabby Petruzzello, a sex and relationships researcher at the University of New Brunswick. Gabby, welcome back to the show.
10: Thanks for having me.
9: So the ick, you set it up for me before, but like, are there some dramatic cases that you've seen in your research of people who just are happy in a romantic relationship? One thing happens and then they're just completely ready to throw in the towel because they're grossed out.
10: I think more often than not, people who are in these long-term relationships, they're able to find ways to cope with it. And the people who tend to be better off are the ones that have this kind of delusional sense of my partner isn't gross, or they're able to kind of like cope with it and think through that. And the people who are in the long-term relationships who have these ics are often the ones that are a little worse off to start with, which is kind of unfortunate. But, and it kind of goes to show where if you really do have the ick for someone, you tend to break it off. If you really can't get past these ics, it tends to be a deal breaker. But the people who are able to last through this are the ones who are able to find strategies or able to like to think of different ways to deal with these.
9: Interesting. So, you know, someone might be like, sure, I caught her picking her nose, but she's not fundamentally gross. I love her. Or sure, I caught him eating a half-eaten eclair in the garbage. Do you know that Seinfeld reference? If you don't, I feel like it's important to your research. But like, you have this belief about your partner that they're wholly good and not fundamentally gross. So you're just willing to overlook it. It might gross you out for a week, but it's not going to be the nail in the coffin.
10: And especially in these relationships too, like we study people sometimes in the first year when they're in this like honeymoon period, or even before they're married, where they may not be living together full time and you don't see all of these ick behaviors. When you're just in this dating stage where you're not together all the time, you might not even notice like all of their weird bathroom habits or all of their weird cleanliness habits, or that they use a loofah, just like things like that, that in the long run might be weird deal breakers if you have to see it every day.
9: All right. For any radio listeners who are a little bit sensitive, I'm going to ask a question that involves human sexuality, but I'm here with a bona fide psychology researcher. So this is educational. What happens when it gets introduced into your sex life? When you just start thinking of your partner as someone that you can't bear to sleep with because, I don't know, they have a loofah or they don't floss or they have weird eating habits or they smell and don't shower.
10: Yeah.
9: What happens when it enters the bedroom? Can you recover from that?
10: Yeah. And one of the main things that disgust does is it can distract us from the moment. And so we're oftentimes thinking about something else. So for instance, some people will be like, oh, I was thinking about my partner's like previous partners and it really stuck with me. And that might not even seem like a disgust elicitor, but it's something that can like take people out of the moment and feel like a violation of what's going on. But also it really can reduce desire. So if you're in these feelings of disgust, it's sort of antithetical to feelings of arousal. And we do tend to find that disgust and arousal are inverse of one another. So if you tend to feel really disgusted in the moment, you tend to have a hard time with arousal, and which is why disgust is often linked to like sexual pain or difficulties with orgasm, in that if you have these feelings, it's often the case that you can't focus on pleasure or your body isn't functioning in the way you want. So even if your body might be responding with disgust, but your brain might be like, oh, I really want to try to enjoy this.
9: It's tough.
10: And oftentimes it really is about how you feel in relation to your partner. So if you feel like you're not in alignment in disgust with your partner, like you feel like your partner's really disgusting compared to you, or you feel like you're super disgust sensitive and your partner's not, this can lead to some issues over time.
9: What you were saying earlier is there's a way to work through it when you kind of believe your partner's not fundamentally gross. But what I'm hearing now is if it's kind of stuck in your head during your intimate moments, your romantic moments, mm-hmm. it can be hard. What are the recommendations? What if this is happening to someone right now? They're looking at their husband, their wife, their partner, whatever, and they're being like,
10: "Yeah,
9: I can't get over the fact that you picked your nose," or whatever it is.
10: Right. And I give a little bit of a hedging just because it is so hard to get rid of. Disgust is more resistant to, like, it's harder to like get rid of than fear. It's harder to get rid of than other emotions because oftentimes we can't see the things that disgust us. We can't see pathogens, and oftentimes it feels like a natural reaction. But some of the most common things are, as with fear, gradual desensitization. So if you sort of gradually expose yourself to the thing that could disgust you.
9: So I'm thinking about this sort of like the fear of spiders. You gradually get exposed to more and more videos of spiders, interactions with spiders, and over time the fear decreases due to exposure. So in a sexy context, maybe you try little by little to engage with someone without feeling disgusted, something like that.
10: Also, sexual arousal is a natural way to reduce disgust. So one of the things that's recommended is, and obviously with consent, and you have to sort of want to reduce this disgust, but if you can both downregulate the disgust, so if you can make yourself feel less disgusted by the thing through like desensitization or whatnot, so through like cognitive or behavioral strategies, and then also sort of upregulate your arousal, your positive experiences. And so this would just mean finding ways to make a more sexy context in a way that you might not notice these other disgusting things, or you might not like think about your partner's gross habits, since that sexual arousal tends to diminish those thoughts and feelings of disgust. But there also is, even if you can't get rid of that, you can also try to adapt your environment to some extent to reduce some of those disgusting feelings.
9: Got it. Okay, we're talking a lot about what to do if you feel the ick. I am curious, what do you do if someone gets it for you? You know, like you're dating someone, you've got a partner, it's serious, it's not serious, whatever. And then you realize, oh, They are grossed out by the way I smell or whatever it is. Like, what do you do when you're the subject of somebody's ickiness? Can you do anything? Should you just move on? Like, well,

0: what would you recommend there?
1: Oh, geez. I mean, to some extent, like trying to pivot their focus. So either like reminding them of all the different positive traits you have rather than the things that are making them feel disgusted, or just facilitating these conversations. So making them feel comfortable in a sort of a kind way, expressing this to you. So rather than sort of keeping it silent and having the ick and you not knowing about it at all, feeling comfortable telling you like, hey, can you brush your teeth before we do this? Or, I know it's been a long day at work. Like, do you want to change into something more comfortable? Just having these conversations in a respectful way that they're able to communicate ways that they could decrease their ick in a way that doesn't make you feel bad for giving them the ick, but also can facilitate closeness.
0: So if my partner is grossed out by, let's say, my breath, I might say like, hey, like before we go to bed, would you prefer if I brushed my teeth? Like, just try to be friendly about it rather than be like, oh, you think I stink. I'm mad at you.

0: So if my partner is grossed out by, let's say, my breath, I might say like, hey, like before we go to bed, would you prefer if I brush my teeth? Like just try to be friendly about it rather than be like, oh, you think I stink? I'm mad at you now. Something like that.
1: Right. Because we find that people just tend to like avoid it. They don't talk about it. And that's really what facilitates these declines over time, when they ignore it, when they like try to pivot to something different without actually communicating it to their partner. And that sexual communication is one of the most important things. And when we stay silent about it, that's really what harms us in the long run.
0: Given all your research on the ick, what do you hope people take away knowing about this phenomenon? They maybe only heard a few videos on short form platforms like TikTok, or maybe they're experiencing it themselves. What would you want people to know? Would you tell them to just relax? This happens to everybody. Power through it, or some other message?
1: Yeah, I would say, like you said, first and foremost, it does happen to everyone. The ick is kind of a normal experience, and it can feel really distressing. But I would encourage people to think about how broader shame around sexuality and cultural messaging can kind of make us feel the ick on things that might not necessarily actually be disgusting, and to kind of challenge these evolutionary emotions.
0: Yeah, because sometimes the ick plays into gender stereotypes, which many are problematic or not great to hold in the first place.
1: Exactly.
0: All right. Well, Gabby Petrozello is a sex and relationships researcher at the University of New Brunswick. Gabby, I really enjoyed having you on the show. Thanks so much for being here.
1: Yeah, thanks.
0: Just ahead, we've all heard of AI coming for our jobs, but now it's coming for your burger and fries. What are the implications of AI being used in the fast food industry? That's up next.
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4: From the National Newsroom of the Canadian Press, I'm Karen Rebo. Lloyd Robertson, a legend in Canadian TV news who earned the unrelenting trust of viewers over his decades of work, has died at the age of 92. CTV News says Robertson's family confirmed his death last evening. Robertson fronted the CTV National News for 35 years until September of 2011, when he passed the torch to Lisa LaFlamme.
5: The CTV National News with Lisa LaFlamme begins on Monday. I will see you along the way. And that's the kind of day it's been.
4: LaFlamme posted online last night, her heart is heavy with the passing of this true giant and trusted friend. CTV's current chief anchor, Omar Sachedina, is also mourning Robertson's death. And in his own social media post, shared about their first meeting.
6: That was in the building cafeteria. And I remember thinking at the time, you know, here's this towering figure of Canadian journalism who remembers everybody's first name in the cafeteria and even the smallest details about their personal lives. He would always ask how their families are doing. He had this amazing ability to connect with people.
4: Robertson won lifetime achievement awards from the broadcasting and journalism industries. He received several honorary degrees, was inducted into the Canadian Walk of Fame, and was a member of the Order of Canada. Wildfires continue to wreak havoc in British Columbia's interior. Charred debris, empty foundations, burned out vehicles, and still smoldering fires are all that remain along portions of the northwest side of Okanagan Lake. Canadian Press reporter Daryl Greer toured the lakeshore west of Vernon after the chief of the Okanagan Indian Band said the reserve looked like a war zone.
7: The only kind of anomaly is there was two homes still standing, and on both sides of these two homes, every other structure in this stretch of lakeshore was gone, and we're unsure how these two homes managed to survive.
4: Chief Dan Wilson said 230 homes had burned in one of the most devastating events in the band's history. BC Wildfire Service officials are warning of the potential of more fires as dry lightning storms are forecast for later this week. Floods are a problem in southern Ontario. The mayor of Niagara Falls says crews are working to clear the

0: Canadian Press. In sports, baseball action last night, the Toronto Blue Jays suffered a 7-2 loss to the Astros in Houston. Toronto starter Treya Savage left the game after two flawless innings with knee discomfort, and he'll have an MRI today. They'll play the rubber match of their three-game series this afternoon. In the WNBA, the Golden State Valkyries beat the fading Toronto Tempo 92-82 in San Francisco. That gave Toronto their seventh loss in a row. In tennis, Gabriel Diallo's comeback attempt was stopped short at the National Bank Open in Montreal when the Canadian star had to retire due to a left leg injury. Canadians Denis Shapovalov and Duncan Chan made first round exits. On the women's side in Toronto, Aryna Sabalenka of Belarus, the world's top ranked singles player, won her opening match, and Toronto's Catherine Sebov suffered a second round defeat to 10th seeded Ukrainian Marta Kostyuk. From the Canadian Press, I'm Karen Rebo.
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3: AI is encroaching into more parts of our daily lives with every passing day. It's taking people's jobs. It's writing things for us. But next up, ordering a burger and fries. Artificial intelligence is now pulling up at the fast food counter with companies testing AI-powered drive-thrus that promise faster service and fewer mistakes. But as the cyborgs, okay, maybe they're not cyborgs, but as this technology starts taking more orders, are we getting a smoother experience at the burger joint, or are we just losing everything that we need about human touch? Let's discuss it here with Ajay Pangarkar, a workplace performance strategist. Ajay, welcome to the show.
4: Thank you. Thank you for having me back, David. I'm really happy to be here to discuss this digital creep, that I call it, into the fast food industry.
3: I mean, I know this is related to like calling the phone company, the cable company, any kind of customer service experience, you call them. And at first, you're not even sure whether you're talking to a robot or a person. Eventually, it becomes clear when they're like, let me connect you with someone. But yeah, these things seem very lifelike. It shouldn't be a surprise to us that this is going to happen at the drive-thru and maybe at the counter at fast food restaurants. Is this technology already here? I just haven't noticed it.
4: Yeah, I mean, you know, it's funny because when I grew up, McDonald's, you had to go to a counter, right, to order your food, and there'd be somebody there taking your order.
3: And you must have had it rough, and you had to walk uphill both ways to the McDonald's. Yeah,
4: 10 feet of snow in the middle of July, exactly. You know, there was 10 cashiers there taking your order. Now, you know, suddenly we walk in, and there's a big, you know, giant iPad in front of us to order our burgers. And that's really crept into the AI side, where now we are just going up there and talking to an artificial intelligence that increasingly is sounding more real. It's not these automation where you hear, you know, this robotic voice. It's actually somebody that sounds like a person, which is a little, you know, to me, a little bit disconcerting, because you don't know if you're interacting with a real person or not. And that's going to have time for people to get used to. And so we'll see how that goes along.
3: Well, let's talk about the technology before we get into the why and what the impact is on the workers, the customer. Yeah. Like, our AI-powered ordering system, supposed to drive through, is it as good as a person? Can it do things a person cannot?
4: Well, you know, I think we're still in the infancy of the AI world and the evolution, and I think it's going to get better. The thing I think people need to understand is that it is here probably for good. Like, there's billions of dollars being invested in AI, and it's not going anywhere. So we're going to have to accept it. So whether we like it or not, the technology is there. The thing is, as it gets better, and we've seen it in the last couple of years improve significantly, exponentially, I would say at times, where it is getting better. However, it's still making errors. And I don't know if we'll see a perfection of it for another 5 or 10 years, but that's just hypothetical, you know.
3: I worry it's moving way faster than that. It feels like if you blink, like you're completely caught up on the state of things in this industry and technology, you blink, you go on vacation for 2 weeks, and all of a sudden they've released the new model, and it does all these things you couldn't believe it would do.
4: Well, Dave, it's like Google, how they built their search engine, right? It was organic. They built it by people's searches, right? And so that those searches became multiplicative over time and became exponential. AI is doing the same thing. These companies are gathering the data from us, and that's building upon itself to make make itself better. So it's becoming self-aware in a sense. I'm not talking Terminator.
3: Yeah, it's not Terminator yet.
4: Not yet.
3: You just mean it's making improvements based on the way people are using it.
4: And

0: hey, Burger King can't sell that you bought a Big Mac to your health insurance company. That's my hope. Maybe I'm naive. In the current climate, I'm naive, but I hope things will change.
1: In the current climate, I'm being very cynical in all countries. I mean, and more importantly, what's going on in the U.S. is quite insidious because the big tech is in bed with the government right now. And so and that's clearly as day. And so where legislation is going to come from, it needs to come from somewhere. It has to come from government. But will they do the right thing in the short term? Well, like you said, we'll have to see what happens.
0: Do you want fries with that?
1: Do I want fries? Yes. You know.
0: All right. Me too. They're delicious. Ajay Pangarkar is a workplace performance strategist. Check out his book, Learning Metrics, How to Measure the Impact of Organizational Learning. That's available wherever books are sold. Ajay, I've enjoyed the chat. Thanks for being on the show.
1: Same here, David. Thank you again.
0: Coming up next, weigh in on this dilemma. A couple splits a dinner 50-50 with a single friend and asks the single friend to pay for half. You're the single friend. What would you do in this scenario?
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15: When does loving a celebrity so much become less of being a big fan and becomes more of a why are you outside their house right now? Social media has made famous people seem closer to us than ever. But some fans take it too far, and they take the invitation very personally that gets made on these platforms. I'm here with Josh Williams, a professor and chair of criminology and criminal justice at Georgia Southern University, to talk about when fans maybe take it a little bit too far. Josh, welcome to the show.
16: Thanks for having me, David.
15: So I gotta ask, what separates an enthusiastic fan to someone whose behavior is becoming obsessive, maybe a problem for that own individual, or invasive, a problem for the actual celebrity?
16: Yeah, it's since the pandemic, we've been in kind of a perfect storm for all of this. You mentioned social media. But we had the emergence of, all of this digital social media platforms. We had a lot of real-time location sharing. We had direct messaging. And all of that in the context of celebrity expanded. We had new types of celebrities. We had TikTokers. We had all sorts of kind of YouTubers and things of that nature. And so I think at the heart of this is we had a lot of that playing into the development of these parasocial relationships. And that's where these individuals develop a non-reciprocal relationship that they envision is actually there, but it's actually not there.
15: Is this something that has always happened? Like, let me give you an example. 15 years ago, before video content was on social media, and even the idea of that was not in, you know, our common thinking of the way celebrities functioned, you'd have actors on the big screen, like, I don't know, Brad Pitt, Tom Cruise, someone like this. You wouldn't really feel like they were talking to you. Fans would for sure be obsessive back then. But now with short form video content on social media, you have an influencer with a huge following. It feels like they're talking directly to you in these videos. Is there something different and unique about the content now that really allows for people to feel like they know celebrities? Or is it just a reforming of what we've always had?
16: You know, I think it was there. It makes me think about when I was a kid and I was following sports stars. I was a member of a sports club, sports card club. And the way you got in contact with them to sign your card was to actually send your card by mail with a letter and they send it back. And that was for me, you know, same thing with following musicians or something. You might see them on MTV or something, or, you know, in a music magazine. But now, like, it is at your hands. Your access is really grown. And I think what that does is it plays into the development of those relationships. And you're right. I think the content, people are smart. I mean, they're setting that content up and the algorithms to feed into that. And what you select is actually just the perfect storm to strengthen those relationships. And I think it's also important, too, that, you know, just because you follow somebody online, like, so I study celebrity worship, and we, you know, there are different levels of that. And just because you follow somebody online doesn't necessarily mean you're stalking them, right? You go to their concerts and things like that. But I think where things start to emerge problematic is where, you know, there are some warning signs, right? That, you know, individuals who start to repeatedly, like, make social media contact, or they're sending gifts, right? Or repeated just following, they're tracking, they're showing up at work or home, like the Hudson Williams.
15: Yeah, let's talk about this, because that's something that came up. This is the star of that steamy romance, heated rivalry. Maybe there's something unique about that show because it was just so, I don't know, it was just like a very sweet romance between two dudes playing hockey. And I imagine some fans fell in love with the two actors. Women were hugely into the show, and something did just happen with Hudson Williams. You want to give me a quick overview of it from like a criminology perspective?
16: I mean, from my standpoint, as far as what I can see in the video, and I don't spend a whole lot of time watching those, but I think people these fans were seeking autographs, and they followed him on their bikes to, I think he was in Paris. And he reacted very, some say it was still calm, but you could tell he was frustrated that they followed him to his residence there.
15: It's just like you see videos of celebrities getting mad at paparazzi or getting mad at fans, and it makes them look terrible. But what do they have to deal with on a daily basis?
16: Right. And I think in the situation like what Hudson Williams was dealing with, I think that's the situation that emerges. You know, people follow, they may have developed a relationship in their mind, whether it be with the character or the person in particular, and they have trouble. Maybe it's not like a boundary issue. It's more of I'm going to figure out a way around that. That's just a barrier. Not necessarily understanding boundary issues.
15: Now, is the main motivation for someone who's kind of got this obsession with a celebrity to the point where they're showing up at their house, they're trying to find out what restaurant they're at so they can catch them as they walk out to sign an autograph, is it admiration? Is it some sense of control and recognition? Like, what is the motivation for a fan who goes that far?
16: You know, I think it,

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16: Have you ever gone on vacation and returned feeling like a slightly different person? I'm not just talking about being rested or relaxed. Maybe you're more confident. Maybe you're more adventurous. Suddenly you question why you own so many things. Well, it turns out that feeling isn't just in your head. There's a new study that suggests travel doesn't just help you relax. It can truly shake up your sense of who you are. I am here with neuropsychology fellow at Harvard Medical School, Elizabeth Mateer, to discuss this. Elizabeth, welcome to the show.
17: Hi, David. Thanks for having me.
16: There's the cliche of someone, maybe they're like in university or college, and they spend a few months in a different country. They come back. It's all they can talk about. They feel different. They tell you about it. They don't seem different to you, but they feel that way. And I think we often stereotype or make fun of someone like that. But there's a lot of truth to this. People do change when they travel. At least that's what the research says, doesn't it?

0: I think it also depends a bit on what there is a bit of a personality influence to this. So if you are someone that naturally is a bit more open-minded, a bit more novelty seeking, you are already going to have automatically a bit of a built-in resilience to something like that, which is obviously not an ideal.
1: No, but it was a thrill. It was a negative thrill, but it was still kind of a thrill.
0: Right. Yeah. And I think it's totally normal for you and your girlfriend to have totally different reactions to that objectively bad experience.
1: Yes, it was bad. I would do it again. Is there anything people can do to bring the benefits of novelty and travel into their everyday life without, I don't know, booking a flight to Tahiti, for example?
0: Absolutely. Any sort of disruption in your daily routine, it can be as small as taking a different route home. Maybe you drive the same way to work every day, you decide to take a different street, or a new coffee shop has opened up and you decide to stop there instead of your usual one. Booking a new activity with an old friend. You still have your old friend, but you're doing something new together. You're creating new neural pathways, and you're also creating new experiences and new memories. Those are all really simple, easy ways to add some novelty, shake up a bit of your identity in your day-to-day life.
1: Is there something there about pushing your comfort zone, doing things that you would be a little scared or uncomfortable doing? Like if you're scared of public speaking, maybe you volunteer to give a speech at a wedding. If you're scared of, I don't know, flying, maybe you get on a plane. If you're things that like make us nervous.
0: Absolutely. Because again, our brain is always defaulting to what makes it most efficient, and even more so what keeps us safe. And even if, you know, giving a public speech is not an inherently dangerous thing, our brain it might perceive it as dangerous if you're not a public speaker. And so our brains, even though they thrive on novelty, they try to keep us safe. So doing something like that, those are all really great ways to shake it up.
1: I don't know. I'm always worried people are going to throw tomatoes at me while I public speak. I feel like that was a 90s, you know, movie stereotype.
0: 100%.
1: And for folks who, like, is traveling with friends, is there a benefit to doing it with other people? Or is this really just these benefits are kind of like a solitary thing? Whether you travel with a certain friend or not, it doesn't matter.
0: Sure, you're going to get the same new benefits of being in a new environment, whether you're with friends or you're by yourself. You might have more opportunities, like really get down to that raw material of self if you're by yourself. So I'm a big fan and a big advocate of solo travel. I think everyone should do it at least once. But going with a friend or partner, you're still going to get the benefits of that.
1: All right. Well, Elizabeth, I've really enjoyed the chat. Thanks for sharing some of your research and breaking down the benefits of travel to our brains with me.
0: Thank you for having me. This really was just an excuse to allow me to travel more. So I appreciate you spreading the message.
1: All right. Well, Elizabeth Mateer is a neuropsychology fellow at Harvard Medical School. Elizabeth, thanks again.
0: Thank you.
1: That's a wrap on the show. 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

0: Wednesday morning to you out there. Hope you're having a good start to your day. That hot weather, it's not going anywhere, but at least it's clear out there. It's calm. So another sunny and warm one. Your daytime high, 27 degrees. Leslie will be in. She'll join us with all your forecast details coming up. A renewed push begins today to get more Calgarians spending time and money on Stephen Avenue. The city will officially launch the See You on Stephen Avenue campaign later this morning. The initiative is focused on getting more people downtown and supporting businesses along one of our city's busiest pedestrian streets. It follows years of work to transform Stephen Avenue, including a major streetscape upgrade completed just before Stampede. The project added wider public spaces, new lighting, trees, and seating while replacing aging infrastructure beneath the street. The city says those improvements, combined with new programming and events, are all part of a long-term effort to create a safer, more vibrant downtown destination. The city will unveil the new campaign at 10 a.m. Explosive and extremely dangerous. That is how the wildfires raging in British Columbia are being described by provincial authorities. Thousands of people have already fled because of the flames, and more than 200 homes have burned. There are 60 out-of-control fires burning across BC. And as Angela Jung reports, one near Vernon, north of Kelowna, is of great concern.
1: It is hazy out, with smoke still lingering in the air. And now the scale of this wildfire devastation is slowly coming into focus. Flames racing towards the road. Amber Cardenas had just moments to evacuate.
2: Once that wind shift just happened, it just like a roll, like, yeah, just like a bowling ball would just win and wouldn't stop. Volunteer firefighters were going door to door telling people to leave.
1: She's been living on Okanagan Indian Band land for more than a decade.
2: Our whole world turned upside down.
1: Her home, now unrecognizable,
2: was burnt completely to the ground.
1: The chief of the Okanagan Indian Band says the wildfire destroyed an estimated 230 properties, at least 30 of them belonging to band members. He got a bird's eye view from a helicopter tour.
3: It looked like a war zone. I was hard to recognize my community from the air with all the structures and the forests gone.
1: While we could not access the devastation on band land, on the north end of Okanagan Lake, we could see how the inferno leveled these lakefront properties.
4: This is really off the charts as far as anything I've ever witnessed on the ground.

0: Jeff Moore, a retired forestry firefighter, stayed behind to protect his longtime vacation property until it became clear it was time to escape.
1: We were holding our own, but homes around me began to start on fire. It changed the whole game.
0: In the light of day, the devastation is unmistakable. A 2-kilometer stretch of homes gone. Chief Dan Wilson says this has, without a doubt, changed his community, adding, there will be difficult days ahead and recovery will not happen overnight. He says their focus is on supporting families.

0: This video, supplied by Michael Shank, shows how quickly the flames spread. He managed to get his wife and daughter out of the area by driving through a field. But moments after they traversed it, the field was on fire too. The family is now safely back in Calgary.
1: Many Albertans tried to flee the situation and get back to our province during the fire situation, but that proved difficult along many of those highways. The reason being there were power outages in places like Radium, also in Golden and Revelstoke, meaning trying to get fuel at the pumps was impossible, and all the EV charging stations were also shut down.
0: Giselle Trepanier is just heading back to Revelstoke, where she lives, after leaving just before the power went out.
2: We decided to pop on the road, not knowing what would happen in Golden, like just the moment before, and then all the power went out. And then anytime there wasn't like too much smoke, we would kind of move on to the next and move on to the next. It's a little stressful in Golden. I'm going to go there today and check in with some friends. I know, like, working in fire and police officers, they were really, really busy. And then from there, I'm going to head to Revy, where I think the smoke is clearing up and everybody settled in and saying, come on back.
0: Darren Main lives in Calgary and planned to see family in Radium over the weekend, but the fires changed his plans. We caught up with him at Dead Man's Flats, making sure he has enough fuel to make it as he heads to check on his loved ones.
1: You're going to Radium.
3: Yeah.
1: So have you been, I know you have family that you're going to meet. Yeah. Have you gotten updates from them about what the situation looks like?
3: Nothing recently, but we haven't heard anything negative, so we're pretty confident we can make it through.
0: Main and Trepanier say while the power is back on, they anticipate there will be lots to help with, including cleanup and potentially rebuilding area properties. Alyssa Carpenter, Global News.
4: The federal government is taking steps towards designating a West Coast pipeline as a project of national interest. A September 18th deadline has now been set to submit comments on the designation. The proposed pipeline has already been referred to the government's major projects office, with the Alberta government listed as the proponent. According to a federal government notice, Intergovernmental Affairs Minister Dominic LeBlanc will work with Alberta and BC on the project, while consultations with Indigenous communities are underway. Calgary's residential real estate market saw declines in sales and the number of property listings in July. But this summer slump is not a surprise, with another nationwide factor possibly at play. Bella Finn has more.
5: In Calgary, home sales and listings were down again in July. Slower market activity was expected. The latest report from CREB says total sales fell by 9.2% compared to this time last year.
6: Sales are generally slower than they were last year. What we are seeing is the lease supply is not increasing as much, so we're starting to see inventory start to stabilize.
5: Although demand has slowed down, the main challenge for sellers is the residence type and where.
6: On the detached front, really does depend on location. So there are a few pockets of the city where we're experiencing higher supply levels. The Northeast is one of them. But if you're on the West End, for example, you're still seeing price appreciation.
5: Most of the city has seen market averages fluctuate year over year. For example, properties in the Northeast have seen a price drop of 6.6%. However, the city centre and downtown remains largely unchanged. Another factor contributing to market trends is Canada's population. From January to April, population across the country has fallen. The number of permanent immigrants arriving has dropped by 20%, and the volume of non-permanent residents has decreased by more than 117,000.
7: While the immigration figures have slowed down significantly, that's mainly going to impact the apartment market. People will flow through to detached homes. It's still the Canadian dream, and there's not enough of them.
5: A consistent oversupply of apartment condos is contributing to a steep decline of residential prices. But this realtor says it can still be a good time to sell if you can keep track of trends.
7: At the moment, most of my clients happen to be detached home buyers, but 6 months from now, it could be townhomes and semi-detached, but who's to say?
5: Bella Finn, Global News.
4: Taking a quick look at the real estate report, the benchmark price for a single-family home in Calgary is at $743,900. That's down 1.87% from July of 2025. The meat trifecta of beef, pork, and chicken continues to see rising prices across Canada, but competition from overseas may help stabilize the cost. Some

0: Albertans say they'll try the cheaper options, while others plan to stick with local cuts. Justin Sibbett reports.
1: It's an Alberta industry, but high beef prices are opening the market to international competitors.
2: It may seem like an extreme and unfair to our own cattle producers, but really the supply chain economics are actually in favor of Australians and New Zealand as well.
1: Posts online showing the drastic difference in prices, with some Australian beef going for more than $40 less per kilogram than Canadian options.
3: With such a significant price difference, there's no way that my wife and I would buy the Canadian option if there's Australian beef that's less than half the price.
1: Industry expert Sylvain Charlebois says there are a number of reasons for the disparity, including higher feed costs in our colder climate and fewer cows.
2: The inventories are much lower than a few years ago, which is putting pressure on food prices or beef prices at retail, essentially.
1: But those conditions could be improving. In a statement to Global News, Alberta Beef Producers says January cattle inventory numbers showed indications of growth. They say supportive prices at the auction and good weather can encourage producers to grow their herds, but they say it takes time for farm-level shifts in production to impact supply at the grocery store. For now, market pressures are still impacting the cost of meat as people look to alternatives.
2: Chicken actually has rallied. We've seen prices go up by 20% since March, and pork is up 20% since June. So that's all because of beef.
1: Loblaws, one of Canada's three large grocers, told Global News they source beef from a variety of Canadian and international suppliers to ensure customers have access to quality products at competitive prices. They say retail prices vary on a number of factors. Charlebois says the ongoing competition could help lower prices in the future, but even with the higher costs, some are planning to stay loyal to local.
4: I still believe that Albertan beef is higher quality, so I'd probably lean more towards Albertan beef, even though the insane prices that we have.
1: Justin Sibbett, Global News.
0: 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Coming up, we will take a look back at the remarkable career of legendary broadcaster Lloyd Robertson.
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0: Canada is mourning one of the most respected broadcast journalists, Lloyd Robertson, whose distinguished career made him a familiar and trusted voice for generations of Canadians, has died at the age of 92. 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

0: maybe the most famous in Canadian history, authoritative and reassuring.
1: Some kind of military activity is underway in Baghdad, Iraq at this hour.
0: Over 41 years, Lloyd Robertson was North America's longest-serving national television news anchor.
1: The spectators loved it, and the principals, Diana and Charles, played their parts beautifully.
2: Here I was, at the center of things, covering all these important events for Canadians.
0: It wasn't something he saw coming.
3: This is Lloyd Robertson.
0: Robertson was in high school when he found a job spinning records at his hometown radio station in Stratford, Ontario. He got to read the news a bit, and his colleagues took note.
2: One of them said to me, "You know, Lloyd-o, you've got the pipes. You should be working at the CBC."
0: He auditioned, and to his surprise,
2: "I was hired by the CBC. My voice got me through."
3: Who do you like, Charlotte?
4: Elvis Presley.
5: This is Laura Secord's cabin.
0: Robertson did all kinds of programs, from a Western show to Mr. Fix-It to a show called Vacation Time.
3: Those Buccaneer adventure stories are sure exciting, aren't they?
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7: Good evening, everyone. I'm Lloyd Robertson.
0: Then came the chance to do news.
1: Here's our summary of Apollo 11's Space Odyssey.
0: And he realized he'd found his calling.
2: I felt that I was now involved in something that really mattered to people. Television news.
0: But it was a different era. Presenters at the CBC were not considered journalists, even though he rose to read the National.
1: Good evening. President Nixon's...
0: He was, by union rules, an announcer, and he didn't like it.
2: I was in the wrong union. I couldn't write. I couldn't edit.
0: So Robertson quit and switched networks.
1: Robertson is leaving the CBC after 22 years.
0: It was a tectonic jolt to Canada's media landscape.
8: I'm sorry to lose him. I wish him a lot of luck, but not too much.
9: Good evening. Lloyd Robertson joins us tonight.
0: Alongside Harvey Kirk, Robertson and CTV took over from CBC as the most watched newscast in the country.
1: The voters sent the federal Liberals two strong messages tonight.
10: And what Lloyd did is gave us instant credibility. That's Lloyd's legacy. He took this news department and put it on the map.
0: For millions of Canadians, he became their witness to history, a trusted presence on the biggest stories.
1: The magnitude of this crisis is truly breathtaking.
0: Terrorist attacks, royal visits, federal elections, the near breakup of the country.
2: There's the percentage, 1 point. But Canada is still in one piece.
0: Through it all, he had the support of his high school sweetheart and wife, Nancy, and four daughters who learned to play down their father's fame to friends.
11: Why don't you tell me Lloyd Robertson was your dad? I've been going to bed with him for years.
0: He was awarded the Order of Canada and won numerous broadcasting honors. He carried the Olympic torch, hosted telecasts for charity, notably for Terry Fox, whose story, he said, touched Canadians more than any other he had ever covered.
2: Here was a young man who had lost his leg to cancer, but wanted to prove to us that courage was everything in the face of adversity.
0: Lloyd Robertson helped redefine the job of anchorman as a newsman, first and foremost, a time when Canadians gathered at the same hour every night to watch the news.
12: And that's the kind of day it's been.
0: And the news was trusted because Lloyd Robertson delivered it.
13: RCMP say one man is dead after Monday's mid-air collision between two planes in BC's Fraser Valley. Mounties shared Tuesday, crews have started the recovery process for the man's body and his Cessna 172 from a pond in Chilliwack. The plane crashed there after hitting another Cessna near the city's airport. The Transportation Safety Board is investigating the crash. The second plane involved was able to make it back safely to the airport, and the two people on board were not hurt. Canada-U.S. Trade Minister Dominic LeBlanc is in Washington, D.C. for the second time in as many weeks. He is there with Canada's chief trade negotiator to the U.S., Janice Charette, for what Ottawa calls a series of trade-related engagements. That trip is happening as U.S. President Donald Trump's 50% tariff deadline on Canadian goods creeps closer. As Hadi Petrochik reports, the Trump administration is now being sued for a third time over tariffs, this time by more than two dozen states, which call the latest round of levies illegal.
14: The Court of International Trade could issue a preliminary injunction to block the tariffs.
15: It is a move one legal expert says could happen in the newest court challenge over U.S. President Donald Trump's latest trade tariffs. After Trump threatened 50% tariffs on Canadian products last month, he also added tariffs of up to 12.5% on 60 countries, ostensibly to address forced labor concerns.
14: And I think in this case, there hasn't really been much of a process or a set of evidentiary determinations by the administration.
15: Exactly what a coalition of 25 Democratic-led states argues in its lawsuit filed Monday against the Trump administration. Comments and testimony received by the U.S. trade representative, they write, underscore there is no meaningful connection between the harms caused by forced labor and tariffs as a solution.
4: President Trump's tariff policies are working.
15: That's what a senior White House trade advisor said Monday after manufacturing numbers came out, and the U.S. trade deficit did narrow slightly in June. But some industries say extra tariffs aren't helping struggling sectors like seafood.
16: Right now, over 90% of the shrimp in the U.S. market is imported. If a product is unavailable in the United States in sufficient supplies, it shouldn't be facing tariffs.
15: And agriculture.
17: And it does raise risk in terms of retaliation, particularly from China, which has, in fact, hurt many of our row crops, most notably soybeans.
15: Trump's tariff policies have already suffered two major legal defeats, including at the nation's highest court. This time, he's relying on a trade law that has been used for tariffs before, and the White House argues is justified. Heidi Petrocek, Global News, Halifax.
13: There has been a startling discovery in a French village dating back to the Second World War. More than 400 shells and munitions from that war were discovered in La Porge this week, which was evacuated and ravaged by wildfires last month. Explosions were heard near the village during the fires. They were originally assumed to be exploding gas cylinders, but are now believed to be historic explosives that detonated in the heat of the flames. Residents were allowed to return Monday after authorities completed a safety sweep. Guatemala's Fuego volcano is spewing lava up to 300 meters high, prompting a nationwide alert. The powerful eruption started on Monday and has intensified. Evacuation orders are in effect for at least two villages. Hundreds of people have been forced to flee to shelters. The Fuego volcano sits on the Pacific Ring of Fire and is one of the most active volcanoes in Central America.
18: I want the kids leaving here with a good experience.
13: It is the Calgary Flames alumni who are passing on their hockey knowledge to the next generation. A look at this summer school on ice after we come back. A look outside for you early this Wednesday morning. We have lots more ahead. Leslie will join us with details on your weather forecast coming up.
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3: Another sunny, warm day today, 27 degrees. Boy, that was nice yesterday afternoon, wasn't it? And we've got more warm days ahead this week. This is a look at the alert situation. So into the Fraser Valley, eastern Fraser Valley, as well as Kelowna and into the interior, that is all air quality from all of those forest fires. In the Cranbrook area, southeastern BC, also air quality there. And then New Brunswick has a heat warning to the east coast. Looks like some scattered showers moving through Saskatoon this hour and heading towards the Toronto and Ottawa area as well. There you can see it hitting there later on today towards Montreal and swirling through Saskatoon, Regina, into Winnipeg, just the tail end of it through to Winnipeg. 26 in Vancouver. So on the coast, you should be okay. A little bit hazy, possibly with some air quality concerns, but certainly it's further into the Fraser Valley in the interior. 27 for us, Saskatoon and Regina both getting a shower, Winnipeg mix of sun cloud, 31 Ottawa, 30 in Montreal, and take a look at that, Halifax, sunshine and 32.
0: Some young hockey players are ditching their flip-flops for skates this week. The 7th annual Calgary Flames Alumni Hockey School kicked off Tuesday at the Seven Chiefs Sportsplex. Built for all skill levels, players are getting some hands-on coaching from Flames alumni, including Curtis Glencross and Matt Stajan.
4: Everybody loves to play hockey, so all the kids are itching to get back just to have a little fun on the ice. It's it's nothing crazy that we do out there, but we're going through the skills and having some fun. Sometimes get too caught up in sport and the competitiveness of it, which is obviously a huge factor. But at the young age, it's got to be enjoyable for the kids.
0: And to cap off the ice time, the young players got a chance to get an autograph.
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3: Wednesday morning. Thanks so much for being with us today on Global News Morning. Lots of sunshine yesterday, very hot. We were out for a bike ride in the afternoon.
4: Then did you stop and do parkour in the park?
3: We stopped at the park.
4: Yeah.
3: And right into the sunshine and then found some shade right away.
4: Yeah, it was warm, certainly, yes. Yesterday afternoon, for sure. I went down, I was doing a walk and I went down to the river and I had to just stop and like dip my toe in because it was pretty warm. Another warm one on tap for today. And pretty much that's what we've got for the week ahead. I've got your details coming up.
3: Okay, thanks, Leslie. Stephen Avenue has a fresh look, and now the city wants to fill it with people. The city officially launches its See You on Stephen Avenue campaign today. It will encourage more Calgarians to shop, dine, and spend time in the heart of downtown. The campaign comes on the heels of major upgrades to the historic pedestrian street. The first phase of the Stephen Avenue revitalization project wrapped up earlier this summer, adding new paving, lighting, trees, and public gathering spaces while replacing aging underground utilities. The city says the improvements are about more than a facelift. They are a broader effort to attract more visitors, support local businesses, and make downtown a destination. People living in a Northwest Calgary community say there's been a rise in coyote sightings and encounters this year. One incident was recently captured on video. Craig Momney has more.
5: It's an unnerving moment caught on surveillance video. As Kimberly Nan walks her dog, not far behind is a coyote that she didn't even know was there.
6: Once I got home and opened the gate to let the dog inside the backyard, when I turned around, I saw that the coyote was behind us, and then I quickly slammed the gate.
5: This happened just days ago in the Northwest community of Concora. Kimberly was shocked when she checked the cameras the next day.
6: I looked at the video and I was like, oh, he came back. Not too sure if he was looking for the dog again or he was just randomly passing by.
5: Kimberly's video has been seen by dozens in the Concora group on Facebook, including Jeff Chubb.
7: Been there, and he was on a mission.
5: Jeff walks his dogs all the time and has had his fair share of sightings.
8: There's the coyote.
5: One of the most recent saw one of his dogs nearly get nipped.
7: I just happened to turn my head the right direction, caught motion out of the corner of my eye, and there was the parent coyote coming at us, and I turned and yelled. It scared me a bit.
5: Both Kimberly and Jeff say they've seen more coyotes this year than in the past, and this den could have something to do with it.
7: That's where the mother and father and their 8 pups are.
5: It's also where the city has posted warning signs like this one. However, officials say there's been fewer 311 calls about sightings compared to this time last year. If you do come into contact with a coyote, it recommends that you don't run or turn away, but instead try scaring it by shouting and waving your arms. And always pick up after your dogs and keep your dog on a leash. Which is what Jeff now does ever since his encounter.
7: They have a right to be here just as much as we do, and it's just trying to figure out how to coexist.
5: Craig Momney, Global News.
3: There is no relief in sight for BC's wildfire situation, with more hot and dry weather in the forecast for most of that province. The situation is dynamic and changing by the hour. Angela Jung is in the North Okanagan, where the destruction caused by the Bradley Creek fire is starting to come into focus.
9: I think it keeps sinking in a little by little.
10: A new reality setting in for Amber Cardenas.
9: Everything from our life is... It's gone.
10: She received this photo showing what's left of her home. Flames racing towards the road.

0: It was all a blur when Cardenas was forced from her home.
1: Some family photos in here.
0: Packing what she could, but precious family heirlooms and mementos now consumed by the fire.
1: No amount of money could ever replace those things.
0: Another evacuee shared these photos with Global News, showing the destruction in his neighborhood, located on Okanagan Indian Badland. He was able to return home with a police escort to save his horses. This, a snapshot of the devastation.
2: It looked like a war zone. It was hard to recognize my community from the air with all the structures and the forests gone.
0: Chief Dan Wilson estimates 230 properties are gone. The flames also came to the water's edge. On the north end of Okanagan Lake, these lakefront properties have been burned to the ground. Officials say strong winds fueled the inferno.
2: I think it was 80 kilometer plus winds that come up. It took off so fast that some of our members only had 5 minutes, if that, to get out.
0: While the Bradley Creek wildfire hasn't shown significant growth in the past 2 days, officials say it could flare up if conditions worsen.
3: We are still worried about what the heating temperatures over the next few days may look like, and that's why crews are working around the clock.
0: Chief Wilson says there are challenging days up ahead and recovery will not happen overnight. He says the focus is on supporting families and taking things one day at a time. Angela Jung, Global News.
4: Many Albertans are feeling the impacts of the BC wildfires as they travel to and from popular holiday spots. Many, like the Shank family, who shared this video, live in Calgary and have family and a vacation property in the Vernon area. They tell Global News they managed to get out of the area by driving through a field. Meanwhile, Giselle Trepanier is heading back to Revelstoke, where she lives, after leaving just before the power went out.
5: We decided to pop on the road, not knowing what would happen in Golden, like just the moment before, and then all the power went out. And then anytime there wasn't like too much smoke, we would kind of move on to the next. It's a little stressful in Golden. I'm going to go there today and check in with some friends. I know like working in fire and police officers, they were really, really busy. And then from there, I'm going to head to Revy, where I think the smoke is clearing up and everybody's settled in and saying, come on back.
4: Darren Main lives in Calgary and planned to see family and Radium over the weekend, but the fires changed his plans.
6: Have you been, I know you have family that you're going to meet. Yeah. Have you gotten updates from them about what the situation looks like?
7: Nothing recently, but we haven't heard anything negative, so we're pretty confident we can make it through.
4: Main says while the power is back on, he anticipates a large cleanup and potentially some rebuilding for properties in his area that have been damaged. Leslie is in now for a check on weather and traffic. Leslie, another warm one on tap for us.
8: Yeah, you bet. 27 degrees this afternoon. We've got lots of sunshine on tap for today. A repeat of yesterday. And then for the next few days, we've got those warm days. Here's around the city. Seaton at 11, Park to Go, YYC is 13, 10 in Tuscany, and 12 in Livingston. Here's those warnings. It's air quality warning, southeastern BC in the Cranbrook-Fernie area. And then this is in the interior as well as in the Okanagan area. And really quite smoky eastern Fraser Valley. So further towards the Langley, Maple Ridge, area is when you're going to find some poor air quality today. There's the smoke forecast. Here we are getting a little bit of that through Thursday afternoon. It's not going to last that long. We'll see what kind of impact it's going to have. But look at the smoke just hovering over southern BC and making for air quality issues. Brooks 13, 14, Drumheller 14 in Medicine Hat, 4 in the Crow's Nest right now, Banff as well, 6 in Jasper, 14 in Edmonton, and 11 in Red Deer. You'll get up to 23 Red Deer, 27 Jasper, 26 in Banff, 27 in the Crow's Nest at Medicine Hat and Lethbridge, both 28, 29 Clare's Home, 27 Drumheller. So that's a nice warm day ahead for so many folks. It's going to be a little cooler tomorrow, but still 22. We got no complaints about that. Back up for Friday, Saturday, and then Saturday night into Sunday morning, we could see a bit of a shift with the conditions, with a bit more cloud and showers moving through, and could see that Sunday and Monday as well. Roads are in good shape. Taking a look at this shot.

0: This is a memorial from the Zoo Overpass showing you this shot. You know the rolling blackouts we've got for streetlights? This area is no streetlights are on all the way from Memorial. And there's a bunch of pylons. It's a roadwork zone. So I'm just giving you a heads up before the sun comes up that that area is pretty dark. So watching for those pylons. As for volume, moving well on a Wednesday. That's Okie Tire Traffic.
1: Thanks, Leslie. AI data centers are a big topic of conversation in our province. And on Tuesday, the provincial opposition hosted its first of many public consultation tours highlighting the topic. The consultation was in St. Albert, roughly 50 kilometres away from where the Sturgeon County Meta Data Center is planned to be. Albertans were given the chance to voice their concerns and opinions on planned data centers in the province.
2: We've all heard a number of calls, emails, messages from Albertans. We're talking to folks coming in. We know that there's been some movement in the community, lots of people speaking out. They have questions about why weren't they consulted? Why was this project moving forward so quickly?
1: The NDP's next stop on their tour is in Red Deer on August 12th. A tragedy has people in Fort McMurray banding together, building a new home for their neighbor who was having to adjust to a life in a wheelchair. Catherine Ludwig has the story.
3: A call for help turned into a tragic accident. In Fort McMurray, Katie Jacobs went to help her friend whose side-by-side ATV was stuck in the snow.
4: This guy jumped in the side-by-side and put it in reverse, and not knowing that she was there, and backed over her.
3: Jacob's sister, Chelsea Cox, says her injuries are life-changing.
4: She is a C4 incomplete quadriplegic.
3: While she heals, she also needs an accessible place to live. Cox put a call out on social media, and a GoFundMe raised $50,000 for a mobile home.
4: The fist that's been clenching onto my heart for months of all of this coming about, it just completely let go.
3: Now, a group of roughly 100 volunteers and 40 local companies have come together to renovate Jacob's new home.
5: Someone that left her house at 1 a.m. to go help someone else and end up with a tragedy shows you what kind of human she is. I felt it's our duty that we need to come together and help her. 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
4: STEM research suggests they may not be getting the support they need. As Karen Lieberman reports in part one of our series on supporting a loved one with dementia and caring for their caregiver, calls are growing louder for better resources to be made available.
5: When you're a partner with someone, you want to be sure that you're doing the best for them.
6: Linda Grossman refers to herself as her late husband's care partner. He had dementia.
5: In the beginning, I looked after him myself. As time went on, it got harder and harder because I was the only one.
6: There are a growing number of people in Canada living with dementia. Alzheimer's disease is the most common form.
7: Dementia is actually like a syndrome. It's sort of a number of symptoms that we see in our patients, in our loved ones. You know, we see that their memory may be changing, that they're needing help to do certain activities at home that they could previously do by themselves.
6: That help often comes from a loved one. At Unity Health Toronto, research is being done to better understand the realities of being that caregiver. This pair published, "Don't tell me I'm going to feel joy, the emotional burden of informal caregivers of patients with a fragility fracture discharged from a rehab hospital."
8: That became the title of our paper because that really encapsulated the feeling that a lot of people had, was that it was really challenging, but that they felt guilty for having a hard time about it.
6: They met with 32 caregivers at Providence Healthcare.
9: This emotional burden that they were experiencing was often exacerbated by this pressure to adopt the caregiver role, and they often felt that they could not ask for help.
6: Grossman said she felt unprepared to care for her husband.
5: Here was a person, me, who had no education in this field. I didn't know where to go.
6: Which is why these researchers hope to inspire conversation and strengthen support around the caregiver's needs.
8: I'm hoping that this work raises awareness of the emotional complexity and emotional burden of caregiving so that we can develop more meaningful resources for caregivers and encourage people to ask for help when they need it.
6: Because caregivers, they say, play an essential role in the healthcare system. Karen Lieberman, Global News.
4: Health Canada has authorized pharmaceutical company Moderna to start testing a new vaccine against the deadly Ebola virus. The federal agency says this phase one critical trial will test the shot on healthy volunteers to ensure it is safe and identify any possible side effects. The vaccine specifically targets the Bundibugyo strain of Ebola, which has currently no approved vaccine and is behind the second largest Ebola outbreak on record in the Democratic Republic of Congo. Canada is now the second country in the world to greenlight this trial after the UK. The largest cyclospora outbreak ever recorded in the United States has turned deadly. Health officials have confirmed the first known deaths in Michigan. It comes as health experts warn regulatory rollbacks may have helped fuel the parasitic infection's rapid spread. Taria Isri reports.
10: Michigan is the epicenter of the outbreak and now the site of the first known fatalities.
11: Unfortunately, when you have that many people with infectious diarrhea, there's going to be a cohort of those people who have underlying medical conditions who are going to succumb to the dehydration.
10: Michigan is reporting two deaths, with officials saying both individuals had significant underlying health conditions.
12: This year, it's by far the largest cyclosporiasis outbreak on record.
10: Around 11,000 cyclosporiasis infections have been confirmed in Michigan, making up about half of the 22,000 cases reported across nine states. The FDA investigation pointed to now recalled iceberg lettuce grown in Mexico by Taylor Farms, which was supplied to Taco Bell restaurants. Bloomberg is reporting Michigan health authorities were in touch with Taco Bell's parent company, Yum Brands, about a parasitic outbreak in early July, weeks before the company officially alerted consumers.

0: tumors?
1: We do have the outbreak under control. We have done extensive forensics.
0: There are growing questions about how cases grew so quickly and whether a regulatory rollback by the Trump administration could have been a factor.
2: It was changed from being a mandatory tracking and tracing program to voluntary for states. And I think that is also contributing to the fact that this outbreak was so massive.
0: The Public Health Agency of Canada says the outbreak in the U.S. has not spread here.
3: In Canada, we're lucky for the simple reason that we import from the U.S. In Mexico, they've got endemic cyclospora populations.
0: Quebec has also seen a jump in cases. At least 223 have been reported so far, compared to 79 during the same period last year. Most are linked to travel to Mexico. Taria Isri, Global News, Montreal.
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2: It is time to check in with Sarah Crosby from QR Calgary. Good morning to you, Sarah.
3: Good morning. Happy Wednesday.
2: We are at Wednesday already. That's right. What are you working on today?
3: So the big talk with city councilors and in our neighborhoods is the growth of scooters and e-bikes and all these toys. But we're going to go

0: back to the original nuisance with our ER doctors saying, okay, we can talk e-bikes and scooters. We still need to get kids off of the trampolines these last few weeks of summer. We want them to go to school safely. So we're going to look in the numbers of trampolines, that the incidents that are fueling ER visits, and also a cautionary tale from one person who saw a horrific injury happen at his own home.
1: Oh, you know, I'm always curious and interested in that topic for sure. So that's a really good one, Sarah. For us, we are talking about the fresh new look for Stephen Avenue, and there is a campaign now rolling out to get people to visit again. So we'll have all the details on the campaign and the improvements and upgrades on the historic pedestrian street. Can't wait to see it all and take it all in.
0: I just had dinner there at the Wednesday Room a couple nights ago. It's still a beloved street. I love the vibe.
1: Yeah, it is a great vibe for sure. All right, well, thanks so much for this, Sarah. Have a great show.
0: You guys as well.
1: That is Sarah Crosby. You can listen to her on QR Calgary Mornings, weekday mornings, starting at 6 a.m.
2: Another warm, sunny day ahead, 27 this afternoon. Gosh, it was a nice afternoon yesterday, wasn't it? And we've got more on that on tap for the week ahead. On the weekend, could see a change into some cooler temperatures and some shower activities to begin the new week. This one from Tina from the Hardesty area. I think she went to visit her mom's farm, and this is a pic she took. Thanks for doing this one, Tina. We appreciate that. It is a beauty for our weather window. Data for today, 26, 27, so slightly above normal for this time of year. The overnight low, slightly above normal for this time of year. Sunrise, 6:07, sunset, 9:16 tonight. And this is Axa and Abel. They're played out. They've been running around. This is their dogs at rest faces. And I like it. If you're running around today, maybe you want to dip your toes into a river somewhere because it's going to be a warm one. Even this evening, we've got 21 degrees after dinner tonight. The UV index is going to be 6. It's going to be high. So that means sunscreen, water, and watching those kids and those pets as well.
1: Quite the wildlife sighting for a Global News viewer in Olds recently. Shelley Tyson captured this video of some visitors in her front yard. She says a mama fox was there with her 5 babies. They seemed quite content to explore and play with each other. Another grizzly sighting in K-Country. Global viewer Michael Collier sharing this photo with us. He says he snapped the picture early Thursday morning near Highwood Pass from a safe distance, we hope. There are bear warnings in place for a number of campgrounds and trails in Kananaskis Country right now. So a reminder to check Alberta Parks before you head out.

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11: This is Global News. I'm Tony King. Partly cloudy and 13 at 6 o'clock. The city is trying to get Calgarians to spend more time and more money on Stephen Avenue. A new campaign launches this morning following years of work to transform Stephen Ave, including a major streetscape upgrade that was completed just before the stampede. The city says the improvements include wider public spaces, new lighting, trees, and seating, while replacing aging underground infrastructure, and combined with new programming and events will help to create a safer, more vibrant downtown destination. Coming up, fears over more wildfires in BC, but first, QR Calgary, time saver traffic.
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13: Good morning. Well, let's start in the southeast because we had a vehicle fire on Stony Trail westbound at 52nd Street, and crews are still on scene with that in the left lane. It was just a single vehicle incident. Keep over to the right and give them as much room as you can. Stony Trail otherwise has been moving well all around the city so far. We've got a good drive on Deerfoot Trail as well. McLeod Trail is running pretty delay-free into downtown. Some new lane closures starting up if you're heading into downtown on the west end via 9th Avenue. This is between 12th and 14th Street Southwest. It's a right lane closure going for the next week or so. And Memorial Drive eastbound off Crowchild, moving well volume-wise towards the Louise Bridge at 10th Street, but further east near the Peace Bridge, there's still that right lane closure. They're doing flood mitigation work in the area all the way towards the Center Street Bridge. Looking for something to do with the family, your friends, or your partner? 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For QR Calgary Time Saver Traffic, I'm Brady Warren.
11: Damage from the devastating wildfire along BC's northwestern Okanagan Lake is still being assessed, but officials are warning of the potential for even more fire starts. The BC Wildfire Service says temperatures are expected to increase to the mid-30s with dry lightning storms in the forecast tomorrow. The chief of the Okanagan Indian Band says at least 230 homes on the reserve have been destroyed by the fast-moving Bradley Creek fire that swept through west of Vernon on Saturday. The BC fires are hitting Albertans as they travel between popular vacation spots. Many tried to flee the situation and get back to this province, but major power outages in places like Radium, Golden, and Revelstoke meant no working gas pumps or EV charging stations. Giselle Trepanier left her home in Revelstoke just before the power went out, and she's heading home this week.
14: We decided to pop on the road, not knowing what would happen in Golden, like just the moment before, and then all the power went out. And then anytime there wasn't like too much smoke, we would kind of move on to the next and move on to the next.
11: Trepanier says that while the power is back on, she figures there will be lots of help with, including cleanup and potentially rebuilding area properties. The opposition Alberta NDP was in St. Albert last night for the first in their series of public meetings in the province to get feedback on data centers. The meeting, just a short distance from a planned Meta data center in Sturgeon County, drew a full house. NDP Deputy Leader Rocky Pancholi says they're doing what the UCP government hasn't done.
15: We are having conversations with the public. There are many people who are directly affected by a data center in their community, and lots of people who just have questions about the impact on how much they're going to be paying for electricity, the impact on the environment, what kind of jobs will be created, what are the processes for approving these kinds of projects.
11: The NDP holds its next consultation in Red Deer next Wednesday. There was a drop in the number of properties for sale in Calgary last month. The Calgary Real Estate Board's latest numbers show a more than 9% decline in overall home sales from July last year. CREB Chief Economist Anne-Marie Lurie says most of the losses are due to high inventory in the

0: Lancaster died at age 92 last night. Robertson got his start at a local radio station in 1952. He landed with the CBC in 1954. And in 1976, Robertson moved to CTV, where he spent the next 35 years anchoring the CTV national news. In sports, right-hander Jameson Taillon makes his debut with the Toronto Blue Jays today in Houston. The Jays acquired Taillon from the Chicago Cubs over the weekend. Toronto dropped a 7-2 decision in Houston last night. The Okotoks Dogs outscored the Energy City Cactus Rats 12-7 last night. Those two teams meet again tonight in Okotoks. Breaking news when it happens. Our next scheduled news at 6:30. I'm Tony King.
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0: Environment Canada Calgary weather. Mainly sunny today. The high 24. Partly cloudy and 14 overnight. Sunny, breezy, and 22 tomorrow. Then sunny and 26 on Friday. Sunny and 27 Saturday. Sunny and 23 on Sunday. Right now, it's 13 degrees.
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1: 6:07, Wednesday morning. Welcome to QR Mornings. My name is Sarah Crosby. Thank you for being here. This show goes until 9, and then 9 to 10, extra hour. It's like the bag fries. In the bottom of the bag, a little extra something, something. 9 to 10 is your provincial discussion with our sister station, 880 CHED. And today I bring you an update on the conversation that took over this morning show. You loaded our answering machine up so much, you overwhelmed it, which I love. And it was, when you have a 2006 car, and that car requires a significant investment, do you put the money in the car or do you call it a day and say no more, finito, she's gone, time to get a new vehicle? My 2006 Hyundai Santa Fe went in for an oil change and the shop was like, oof, needs new struts. All in, said and done, $1,600. I was like, I don't want to put $1,600 in a 2006 car. I also don't want to spend $30,000, $40,000, $50,000 on a new car and pay more in insurance. What is a girl to do? Dave McIver, ask me who came to the rescue in the most unexpected and fantastic fashion.
2: You're going
1: to
2: tell me.
1: Jeff.
2: Mason.
1: Nope.
2: Only Jeff I know.
1: Jeff the listener.
2: Oh, Jeff the texter.
1: Jeff the texter.
2: Jeff's quite funny.
1: Not our engineer, Jeff, but texter Jeff. Texter Jeff said, hey, there's this very little shop in the Northeast named MC Garage. Super small, does fantastic work. I'll put in a referral for you. Take it there. Got the bill yesterday. Got the car done. All in, including labor. $813.75.
2: Not bad.
1: Half of what we were quoted.
2: I might have been able to get you a couple hundred off that, but that's all right. No, I'm just kidding. That's good. That's awesome.
1: $813.75. MC Garage. Super tiny in the Northeast. It's in this really nondescript beige building. You would drive past it a million times before you saw it. Owner's name is Michael Ng. He said they're honestly almost a referral-only business because it's just him, one other guy, two bays. They work closely with all their customers, and he just believes in fixing people's cars, getting you back on the road, and making sure people can afford the work.
2: That's a good mechanic. Mm-hmm. That's what all mechanics should do.
1: Yes. Yeah.

0: Yes, I'm illuminating it like it's like this magical thing. But yes, that is what every mechanic shop and dealership should do.
1: That's what my mechanic does.
0: Mm-hmm.
1: Yeah.
0: So I have a car again.
1: I'm happy for you.
0: Here's the path. The path is this thing is not going to live forever. We have to start figuring it out because the next time I get a $800, $1,000, $1,200 bill, we need to have some semblance of what it is we're going to do, but it had to get fixed. And I didn't want to make a one-day decision on a brand new car on Saturday. So this has essentially bought us time on this vehicle and also figuring out what we get, what we drive, how much money we spend.
1: Father Time is undefeated.
0: I know.
1: Nobody beats Father Time. No car, no human. So buy yourself a little bit more of the Father's Time.
0: Mm-hmm.
1: And you can, it's good that you get a, you have a working car. You don't have to worry about it.
0: Yes.
1: And now you just kind of push that bigger decision down the road. I do that all the time with everything.
0: Well, it is something that's going to come for me. But when you have an older car, especially a 2006, that old, like it's 20 years old, you know you're on borrowed time. But what I think is interesting is I've just been doing this on gut and trying to plot this out. 6:35 this morning, he's normally on the afternoon show, but Brian Turner, who's an automotive expert car guy, he says there's actually a mathematical equation to use to figure out if you should put money into a car or not. Spoiler alert, he's not going to be impressed when I tell him that I put $813.75 in because this does not meet the equation of how much money you should be spending in an old car.
1: Well, I'm not good at math, so I hope he breaks it down really easy.
0: It's very simple.
1: Good.
0: It's very simple how much money you should or should not be putting into a car. And I didn't meet the threshold, but you know what? Sometimes you got to roll with what you got. And $813 seems a lot better to me right now in my life than $30, $40, $50, whatever that car was going
1: to
0: cost.
1: What was your plan to sell anyways, though? Because if you sell it, you needed to tell those people it needed new strats.
0: Oh, it's not worth anything.
1: Just, or you just take it to the yard?
0: I would have taken it to the yard or given it to one of those charities that comes and picks it up and they give you a $37 tax receipt. Like, it's worth nothing.
1: Mm-hmm.
0: So it gets me here and home and back again.
1: I think I took an old car, let's say a Sunfire to the...
0: A Sunfire?
1: Yeah, I had a Sunfire. To the pick and pull.
0: I always wanted a Sunfire.
1: Like, they paid me like $500 for it.
0: Yeah. I always wanted a red Sunfire when I was younger. I thought they were sexy.
1: Mine was white.
0: Sexy car.
1: It was all right.
0: On the
1: it's
0: note...
1: Plymouth Acclaim. It's that Plymouth Acclaim that we had, our first car. My sister and I shared it. V6 engine, just a tin can.
0: Mm.
1: Probably not a great car for an 18-year-old boy to be driving around. We learned our lessons. I never got in an accident in it.
0: Well, and that's a blessing in any vehicle, especially the way people are driving in this city right now.
1: Yeah, it was a long time ago. It was 20 years ago.
0: The call that lit up the show the most when we were talking about my 2006 was this. You can leave a message anytime for us on any single thing that's in your heart or your brain. It can be something you've heard on the show, something you would love to talk about, a great restaurant recommendation. 403-444-4330.
2: My name is Doug Binden. I live in Cochrane, Alberta. I'm 93 years old, and I'm not going to drive anymore, and I have for sale my 20.

0: 2014 Hyundai Santa Fe Sport. It has 72,000 actual kilometers on it. And if Sarah's interested, it would be quite an upgrade for her. And the car's running beautifully. And there's no damage, never been in an accident or anything. Thank you. Bye.
1: That's the message that lit the show on fire last week, because everyone was like, oh, first of all, lovely man. Second of all, I want to own that car.
2: I hope you got some inquiries. Mm-hmm. I mean, that thing's just going to sit there. Dougie's not driving her anymore.
1: No.
2: No.
1: And it's probably been well cared for. Casey just sent us a message, by the way, 403-974-8255. I'm going to now call listener Casey Mr. Moneybags. Casey says, sorry, Sarah, but $1,800 in struts doesn't really qualify as major or significant work. Casey, maybe not to you, my Moneybags friends, but if you could see my bank account, you would be like, oh, yeah, that's a significant dent in the savings.
2: Yeah. You gotta go with what you can afford, right? Like, it's funny. My wife, her last car payment, we believe, was in like 2 weeks ago. And
1: forever?
2: Yeah.
1: Oh, nice.
2: Done paying for it. And my car's been paid off for about 7 years now. And she's like, well, what are you thinking? What are you thinking? Are you maybe going to upgrade on that Yaris? I'm like, why? We're free of this payment. Let's bank that money for a couple of years and before I have to go out and get a new vehicle. My vehicle's running great. So.
1: Yes, that's dinner money. That's money to save up for summer's education, your daughter. That's
2: travel
1: money. I know, but it's still just extra money.
2: Yeah, yeah, no, and we have some things we have to do next year, weddings and whatnot. So I'm like, just bank that $385 or whatever it was and bank it every month until we have to pay for things. Mm-hmm.
1: Speaking of, by the way, vacations and holidays, I'm on vacation next week.
2: It's going to rain.
1: First two days of my vacation, wet and 19. Hello to me planning the best week off. The next few days are really nice. If this is your vacation week, you rocked it. You picked well. Today, sunshine and 24 degrees. That's it. No storms. Nothing else going on, just straight up sunshine in 24. Right now sitting at 14. Let's check out that commute with your Truman Time Saver traffic.
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4: Good morning. Well, if you are down in the deep southeast on Stony Trail westbound at 52nd Street, we do have an incident. It was a vehicle fire, but fire crews are on scene blocking the left lane. They've got the fire out. So now we're just waiting for a tow truck. Keep over to the right. It's not causing a major delay, thankfully. Stony Trail has been a great drive all morning long. We're still seeing a pretty good go over on Deerfoot Trail as well for your drive across the city. McLeod Trail is also running pretty delay free if that's your route into downtown. We did have an incident at Southland Drive and McLeod Trail, but it quickly cleared away, which is good news. Glenmore Trail is moving well across the city. And if you're heading in towards downtown, there's some new lane closures starting up on 9th Avenue today between 12th and 14th Street Southwest. Keep over to the left. That'll be ongoing for the next few days or so. 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
1: 6:21 Wednesday morning. Welcome to QR Mornings. My name is Sarah Crosby. Every day at this time, we take a little drive, a little trek over to Global Calgary to check in on our besties there. And it's always a good day when it is Leslie Horton. Welcome back to the show, Leslie.
2: Hello. How's it going today?
1: Well, yesterday you proclaimed yourself a leafologist and said you had seen one single yellow leaf. And you were concerned that maybe autumn was starting. And then I said, hopefully it just was one bad leaf.
2: So I went to look for my leaf.
1: Yeah.
2: Yesterday, and it's gone. So I don't know if it got blown away by the wind or if it shriveled because of the heat. But I can tell you that the tree where I saw the leaf is looking beauty, and the yellow leaf is gone. Was I having a scene of mirage? Was I hallucinating? Any of these things could have been happening. But let's remove the leaf concern, because we've got enough things to worry about.
1: Well, on that note, the Superstore in our shared neighborhood of Bowness has some new boxes in the corner, and they look very much like Halloween candy to me.
2: Oh, yeah, I see. But I don't think it's ever, like, isn't every day Halloween candy day? You know you can just go buy yourself a chocolate bar.
1: I know. I know. It's the thing, though, that mentally, and I'm sure this has been studied, that you feel better eating 17 little chocolates
2: tiny ones,
1: instead of one big O'Henry bar. You just feel like you haven't eaten nearly as much.
2: Yeah. So I did. Costco also has the Halloween stuff out. And the back to school stuff I saw is out now. And I thought, oh, yeah, you know what? In August, parents are looking towards that first week in September where they can get everybody back into a kind of routine. Some kids thrive on no routine in the summer, and some kids do not.
1: So I'm going to tell you something, and you might throw something across the city at me, but this is absolutely true. I loved school. I really did. So when we got to August, I would do a countdown until how many days it was until I could go back to school. And I would literally wish away my summer vacation. And I would come down every morning and say, Mom, I get to go back to school in 28 days. Mom, I get to go back to school in 17 days. And now I look back on that and I think, what the heck was wrong with you, Sarah Crosby?
2: Oh, no, I love that.

0: I was the same. The same.
1: Okay, good.
0: I mean, I enjoyed the summer. Absolutely, 100% enjoyed the summer. But the going back to school, the September is my reset. It's not January.
1: No.
0: September is my reset. It's time for fresh paper, fresh goals, fresh routines, fresh focus. So my life is geared around a September relaunch. So I'm the same way.
1: Well, I love that because I also like September. I don't want to wish this August away, but I do love September. And then here's the thing. Right now, this week, Leslie, lots of sunshine. Then we hit early next week, which is my vacation, and rain. So let's take that out of the equation. But now till Sunday, we've got some nice. We've got some nice.
0: And it's not going to be, you know, like November weather. Mm. We could see some showers starting, you know, Sunday, which is the day before your vacation starts. And then some showers on Monday. And then maybe some showers on Tuesday. But mixed in with the sun. So it's going to be just a vacation because you're not getting up at 2:30 in the morning. You're going to be able to play pickleball at all times of the day.
1: Yep.
0: You and I are going to meet up for a walk around the hood.
1: Yep.
0: Because we love our hood. So the weather, you know what? If it's going to be 30, are you going outside anyhow? Are you like, I'm a sweaty petal. 30 degrees, I just melt.
1: A sweaty petal, like a damp rose.
0: Yeah.
1: Mm-hmm. Okay. I've never heard anyone refer to themselves that way.
0: Fragile like a petal. And then very heat intolerant. So I'm just like a sweaty little droopy petal at 30 degrees. I'm good like at 23.
1: Well, you sweaty little petal. Every weekday at this time, we talk to Leslie Horton. She's a leafologist. She's a sweaty petal. Many things to us. You have a fantastic Wednesday.
0: Back at ya.
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1: When you have an older car, how do you know when you should keep shoving money into it and when it's time to bite the bullet and get a new vehicle? It's not about how much you love it. It's not about the rust. It's not about the kilometers on it. It's about 75%. There's actually a mathematical equation to determine whether or not you should keep shoving money into an old car. We'll explain the 75% coming up next.
15: This is Global News. I'm Tony King. Partly cloudy and 14 at 6:30. Stephen Avenue has a fresh new look, and now the city wants to make it and the rest of downtown a destination. Global's Drew Stremick says the city will launch the See You on Stephen Avenue campaign this morning.
16: Partnering with Calgary Police Service and a number of other downtown organizations, they hope to build excitement for Calgarians and other visitors to spend time on one of Calgary's busiest pedestrian streets. Now, this comes after a lot of work has been put in to revamp sections of 8th Avenue in recent years, including just outside the TELUS Convention Center, where construction wrapped up just in time for Stampede. Now, that project in particular didn't just improve overall aesthetic, but added new lighting, fresh landscaping, and other public amenities, and replaced some of the aging infrastructure beneath the street itself. Now, beyond those improvements, the city says it intends on introducing some new programming and events, which are all part of its long-term plan to make downtown a safer and more vibrant destination.
15: Details on the campaign will come at 10 o'clock this morning. Coming up, coyote concerns in a Northwest community, but first, QR Calgary, time saver traffic.
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18: Good morning. Looks like Deerfoot Trail, McLeod Trail, Glenmore still running pretty delay-free so far. We do have an issue down in the deep southeast on Stony Trail westbound at 52nd Street. It was a vehicle fire. It looks like fire crews are still blocking the left lane, but they've got the fire out and we're just waiting for tow trucks. A very small slowdown as you pass by. Keep over to the right as much as you can. Taking a look at your drive through the northwest, Crowchell Trail southbound, still 10 minutes from Stony Trail down to the Bow River. 16th Avenue is running pretty delay-free through the northwest end. Now through the northeast, though, of course, bridge work continues at 16th Avenue and Deerfoot. In the westbound right lanes, keep left. Expect a small slowdown at this point. And also through the north end of the city, McKnight Boulevard at Center Street. Eastbound right lane blocked off approaching that intersection. Not seeing a major delay right now, but just want to keep over to the left. Jumpstart helps kids across Canada access sport and play so more kids can get into the game. Learn more at jumpstart.canadiantire.ca. For QR Calgary Time Saver Traffic, I'm Brandy Warren.
15: Some Northwest Calgary residents are sounding the alarm over increased coyote sightings this year. A recent social media video shows Kincora resident Kimberly Nan walking her dog unaware that they're being stalked by a coyote.
19: Once I got home and opened the gate to let the dog inside the backyard, when I turned around, I saw that the coyote was behind us, and then I quickly slammed the gate.
15: The city has warning signs in the area recommending that when encountering a coyote, residents should not run or turn away, but instead try to scare it by shouting and waving arms. The city also recommends pet owners always pick up after dogs and keep dogs on leash. Home sales in Calgary were down in July compared with a year ago as prices also fell, which the city's real estate board says is partly due to a persistent oversupply of condos. The Calgary Real Estate Board says sales were down just over 9% from July last year as the residential benchmark price fell 2% to nearly $570,000. Krebs says several years of high construction levels and a sudden drop in international migration have contributed to a shift in housing market conditions, mostly for higher density homes, which is driving the lower prices. Canadian businesses feeling optimistic about the federal government's economic agenda, but a new poll suggests that sunny feeling hinges on Ottawa executing on those priorities as the country stares down threats of fresh tariffs from the U.S. KPMG surveyed 359 business leaders online and found 51% say their firm will be better off as a result of the government's economic measures over the next 3 years. Many of them want Ottawa to prioritize removing red tape and fast-tracking a new West Coast oil pipeline to boost the economy. Meanwhile, Canada-U.S. Trade Minister Dominic LeBlanc is back in Washington this week, but it's not known how long he'll be there or when he might come home. His schedule includes meeting with industry groups who'd like to see the CUSMA trade deal renewed, as well as various U.S. senators and members of Canada's trade negotiating team. Lloyd Robertson, the TV news anchor that Canadians voted most trusted year after year, has died at the age of 92.
20: So that's the kind of day it's been on this.
21: For 11 consecutive years, TV Guide Canada readers voted Lloyd Robertson the TV journalist they trusted most. The Stratford, Ontario native got his start in broadcasting at a local radio station in 1952 before landing with the CBC in 1954. Robertson stayed with the public broadcaster until 1976 when he took a job with CTV and became a household name over his 35 years there.
22: Diana and Charles played their parts.
23: What is their left to say, but thank you.
21: Robertson was named a member of the Order of Canada and the Canadian Association of Broadcasters Hall of Fame.
20: And that's the kind of day it's been. I'm Lloyd Robertson.
21: Karen Rebo, the Canadian Press, Toronto.
15: In sports, the Toronto Blue Jays will wrap up a three-game series in Houston today. The Jays lost 7-2 last night after winning 3-1 on Monday. The Okotoks Dogs are home to the Energy City Cactus Rats again tonight. The Dogs outscored the Rats 12-7 last night. Breaking news when it happens. Our next scheduled news at 7. I'm Tony King.
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15: Environment Canada Calgary weather, mainly sunny and 24 today. Overnight, partly cloudy with a low of 14. Sunny, breezy, and 22 tomorrow. Sunny and 26 on Friday, 27 Saturday, and 23 on Sunday. Right now, it's 14 degrees.
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1: The hottest topic on this show the past couple of weeks in terms of your texts and your calls and your messages has been over my 2006 Hyundai Santa Fe. Should I put money into this old beast or not? The first quote we got for the struts and all the work that went along with it was $1,600 into this 20-year-old car. Now, I know what you've told me, but let's get one more opinion, and that is of Brian Turner, automotive expert. You know him from doing Motor Mondays on the afternoon show, also a writer with driving.ca. Welcome to this show, Brian.
2: Well, thank you so much, Sarah.
1: All right, here's the dealio. 2006 Hyundai Santa Fe is a beast in the snow. I love the car, but we took it in for an oil change, and the guy said, oof, the struts are gone. You got to do the struts. And so began the journey my husband and I are on of, do we put money into this old car or do we go get a new car instead?
2: I used to have this conversation regularly when I was working on the service counter. And I always, you know, advise people, if you get a single repair estimate that approaches 75% or more of the wholesale value of the vehicle at the time, that's when you need to stop and think. You might wonder, well, why do you pick that number? Well, if you go to trade it in to a dealership or used car lot even,

0: they're going to give you wholesale value, certainly not retail. And the idea then is they absorb the cost of reconditioning it so they can resell it again. So that's why they deserve to be able to buy it cheaper. And I usually had those conversations when customers were facing a lot bigger repairs than yours. We're talking about engine replacements, transmission overhauls, and that kind of thing. That's when I asked them, stop and think, because if you have to make a decision after the vehicle breaks down and can't be driven anymore, it's going to be a rush decision. It's going to be one you may end up regretting after the fact. Canadians, and remember the old saying, they don't make them like they used to. And when it comes to cars, they certainly don't. Great engineering, great design, great manufacturing, but a lot less durable materials. And most car makers, nobody will admit this in the car industry. I had one car maker admit this to me in my years, that they design their vehicles for a 10-year, 250,000-kilometer average lifespan. So yours has certainly passed the time period, and it's getting pretty close on the mileage. So yes, a $1,600 estimate for replacing front struts and the related work is pretty much the norm. If you hunted around and shopped around to different shops and different suppliers, you might cut a few hundred dollars off that, but it's still an expensive repair. But at least it gives you the benefit of being able to continue to drive the vehicle until you make the decision. Although when front struts go, it's never a good thing to continue driving for too long. The other thing, and just before we get into any further discussion, if you're getting front struts done and you decide to do it, make sure they replace the complete assembly, not just the strut. They need to replace the coil springs that are on it and the mount and the bearing plate. That is such a common repair now that manufacturers make these kits, and they call them quick struts because they're much easier to install. They give you a much better job. But that's just a side point. I looked it up. Your Santa Fe has a wholesale value of less than $1,000. So putting this one $1,600 repair in kind of blows the financial picture, as if there ever was a financial picture, because no matter how great the car is, no matter how well it was built, no matter how much you paid for it, the minute you drive it off the lot, it starts to lose value.
1: We did find a garage called MC Garage from one of our listeners, so we saved some money there. But the reason we decided to put the struts in and fix the 2006 Hyundai Santa Fe is because we don't know what car we are going to get next. And so there's three adults in my home driving two cars because it's my husband, me, and my son. And we were like, here's what we do. We fix it now, and then we can actually start shopping and figuring out what we want to buy and then move forward. But the mechanic was like, this needs to get done. And we thought, instead of going in and making a panic decision,

0: of $25,000, $45,000, $60,000. We're going to fix this, except the car is at its end, and then truly have some time to research and shop. I didn't want to spend the money, Brian, but I also didn't want to get saddled with a car for years or a decade to come that we rushed into buying. And so we were in a bit of a tight spot. So we sort of made the best decision we could with the limited time we had.
1: You're doing a lot of things right. And one of the first things you're doing right that a lot of car buyers miss is you're involving other people that are going to be using the vehicle in the decision. You're looking for their opinions. I've seen way too many people come into dealerships on their own. They've got a family, they've got a partner, they've got kids, either they drive or they don't drive. And they make the call and buy a vehicle and then hate it. Not because they hate the vehicle, because everybody in their family hates it. Mm. And they're reminded on a daily basis of what a stupid, you know, decision they made. So definitely, if it's a car serving a household, you want everybody in the household to have an opinion. And the other thing, taking your time now and checking out what's available, because average exchange or what they call transaction price for a new vehicle, it's $50,000. You're right. It's not cheap.
0: So there is some science to this. You went over the science of the equation of when you should put money into a car or not.
1: If you get a single repair estimate that approaches 75% or more of the wholesale value of the vehicle at the time, that's when you need to stop and think.
0: In my situation, sometimes it's the math and the science doesn't work for it because we had to get a car, we had to get this fixed, and we just couldn't figure it out in one day. So we're taking the repair hit, but I think this is the last one. And then the next time something goes, that's when we step into a new vehicle.
1: And just hope it doesn't go to the point where it suddenly stops working. Then you're making, and then I'll tell people the same thing. Get a rental car for a few days so you're not rushed and making a decision. And one of the biggest reasons we're hanging on to our vehicles on average over 10 years in this country, in a country that's environment is less than friendly to that type of time span, is the expense of a new vehicle. People are just afraid. They love the fact that they're not making payments on a vehicle anymore, and now all of a sudden they're going to have to get back into that.
0: Mm-hmm. He normally is with you Monday afternoons for Motor Monday, but I wanted to talk about this dilemma because it hit you so close to your pocketbooks as well, which is how much money do you put into an old car? And when do you finally pull the plug and just say, enough is enough? Brian Turner is one of Canada's automotive experts, writes for driving.ca, and a regular voice on the station here on QR Calgary. Thanks so much for joining us in the morning, Brian.
1: You're very welcome. Thanks, and safe and cheap driving, everyone.
0: Cheap driving is absolutely, absolutely the key. 6:45, welcome to QR Mornings. We are here until 9, and then 9 to 10, it's your province-wide show. 7 o'clock this morning, Tony King in our newsroom will give you the latest on a refresh, a renovate of sorts for Stephen Avenue. Get you back having dinner there. Today, gorgeous sunshine, high of 24 degrees, sitting at 14 right now with a look at your Truman Time Saver traffic.
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3: Good morning. Well, we're really starting to see some delays popping up on Deerfoot Trail out of the southeast for the northbound drive approaching the Anderson Road construction zone. Looks like brake lights are starting around Douglasdale Boulevard for you. Still a good drive on the north end of Deerfoot southbound heading down towards Memorial, though. Also out of the northeast, 16th Avenue westbound is quite busy now approaching the construction at Deerfoot. Keep over to the left. It's about a 5-minute delay from 19th Street now. And through the deep south, Stony Trail at 52nd Street, there's a crash in the westbound left lane. Actually, it was a vehicle fire. Fire crews were able to get the fire out, but we're just waiting for a tow truck now. Luckily, not causing a major delay. Just keep over to the right. New memories are waiting. 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For QR Calgary Time Saver Traffic, I'm Brandi Warren.
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1: 6:50 Wednesday morning. QR Mornings, welcome to the show. I was just having a chat with Leslie Horton. Global Calgary joins us every morning to give us a little look at the weather and to chat about the day. And we were talking about how in Superstore and Costco, there's already some Halloween stuff out. There are things that go into your brain that would never, ever, ever be in mine. Tim just sent me a message, a DM. Listener Tim. Tim says, Sarah, do you know every Halloween Reese's Peanut Butter Cup has 16 grams of saturated fats?
2: 16 delicious grams of saturated fats?
1: Yes. No, Tim. Here's the thing. I might look at some calories and try and gently figure out how many calories I'm shoving in my mouth. I am never going to pick up a Halloween candy and check out the saturated fat content on that treat.
2: That'll take the fun out of Halloween real quick.
1: Mm-hmm. You can't count saturated fats. Calories, sure. I'll see how many calories are in a giant meal at a restaurant, maybe. I'm never checking Halloween candy. That's a big no.
2: I'm not checking anything.
1: Never.
2: Every once in a while. No, not really, to be honest, though. If I'm counting calories, which I'm not, I will obviously look. To be honest with you, most of those apps do it for you, so you don't even really have to look. You just have to look at the total number. But I live off those things around October and November.
1: I mean, we get blizzards as a family every once in a while, and I have a 19-year-old, and he's super athletic, so he can eat whatever he wants, and he always gets the medium. And I always think, man, I'd like to have the medium, but I can't. I get the baby. I get the mini blizzard.
2: It gives me a stomachache if I get too much.
1: Because it's so good, but it's so much.
2: Yeah, it's just a lot.
1: And I would like to have the medium blizzard, but I can't. So I always get the baby because I know how many calories in it. But the saturated fat content, Tim, you're not my man if you're giving me saturated fats in a one bite treat.
2: I always think, like, when do you usually have a blizzard?
1: Late at night.
2: Yeah, so do I. It's like, yes. How much am I going to eat of this until I don't feel very good going to bed? Mm-hmm. That's basically what my whole day comes down to when it comes to my eating.
1: Do you ever see anyone working and you think, I would like to have that job for 12 minutes so I could do that one specific thing? Because I would like to work at Dairy Queen one day so I can make a blizzard, turn it upside down, turn it back up, and be like, that was cool.
2: You know you can do that, eh?
1: But you don't
2: have to work there to do that.
1: But I didn't make it.
2: So?
1: I didn't make it,
2: though. That doesn't seem like it's really your goal. Your goal is to flip it upside down. You can do that.
1: Is there something a little in someone's job you've always wanted to do? I don't want to work there forever because I couldn't make the fries and the chicken fingers and the hamburger. I'm not a great cook. I just want to make a blizzard. I want to whirl it all up, flip it upside down, hand it to the 9-year-old who's in their softball uniform.
2: Or the 38-year-old who's driving through with his wife and daughter.
1: Yes, anyone. It's like a lifelong dream. That, and I want to be a barista for a day too and learn to make a really good coffee.
2: You could do this without having to get the job.
1: I know.
2: It's a thing called YouTube. It teaches you a lot of things.
1: I know.
2: There's experts on there. There's some non-experts on there, but there's some experts on there.
1: Well, and I feel better, honestly, about people using

0: YouTube to learn how to make a great coffee or make a blizzard as opposed to like fixing your brakes or something on your vehicle?
1: Yeah, more of it's like, how do I tie this certain type of knot in my tie? Mm-hmm. That's a YouTube thing.
0: That's a YouTube thing.
1: Yeah.
0: Yeah. I feel safe with that. People like Shay Ganem, whose show starts at 10, he uses YouTube all the time to fix his vehicles, and that scares the pants off me.
1: Yeah, I'm not going down that road.
0: Nope.
1: That's a tie-tie, though.
0: That's why we have mechanics. That's why we have dentists. There's people who are trained for this stuff. Speaking of people who are trained for this stuff, if we're talking Stampeders, we're talking your CFL and your Stampeders report, the guy to go to is Mr. Mark Steven.
2: I'm Mark Steven with your Calgary Stampeder report, brought to you by your Alberta Ford dealers.

0: receptions, who do you key on? There's a great array of receivers for Adams to throw to.
1: And that's the big thing for us. Our room is really competitive. But anyone could go out there and go for 100 any week. As you saw last week, it was Brissett. You know, the week before, it was Jalen. And so you never know when your number's going to be called. And so when it is, you just want to go out there and execute.
0: Continuing Adams' streak would be nice, but even nicer, going above 500 at the midpoint of the season. I'm Mark Steven, and that's your Calgary Stampeder Report, brought to you by your Alberta Ford dealers.
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8: 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Listener Laura says, I'm not seeing Halloween chocolates in the stores. I'm seeing back to school chocolates in the stores. When did that become a thing? Coming up next, Mayor Jeremy Farkas live in studio because it's Wednesday. We will talk about whether or not you are getting a tax hike coming your way.
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11: This is Global News. I'm Tony King. Partly cloudy and 14 at 7 o'clock. The city is trying to get Calgarians to spend more time and money on Stephen Avenue.
12: Feeling fresh after some recent renovations, the city of Calgary wants more people to come down to Stephen Avenue to enjoy what it has to offer. Part of a new initiative launching later today,

0: City on Stephen Avenue will capitalize on those recent streetscape improvements along the busy pedestrian street in order to attract more visitors to enjoy the core and support local businesses. The most recent projects wrapped up right as Stampede kicked off for First Flip, showing off the newly improved lighting, trees, and other public amenities. The city hopes that by partnering with the Calgary Police Service and other downtown organizations, that new events and other programming will go hand in hand with efforts to improve safety. And when you factor in the number of buildings that have been recently converted from commercial to residential spaces within the downtown, this has the potential to add a lot of vibrancy right outside their door. Drew Stremick, Global News.
1: Coming up, more dry weather could mean more wildfires in BC. But first, QR Calgary, time saver traffic.
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3: Well, good morning, my friend. Let's take you on a trip around the city. We are so far starting to see just the usual delays on Deerfoot out of the northeast and southeast. If you are in the deep southeast, an incident on Stony Trail at 52nd Street, it's in the westbound left lane. It was a vehicle fire. The fire's been out, but now we're just waiting for tow trucks. So not seeing a huge delay, but keep over to the right as much as you can. That seems to be the only slow spot I'm seeing on Stony Trail so far. McLeod Trail's a pretty great option if you're heading in towards downtown. Glenmore out of the southwest end is moving okay, just the usual slowdown around the reservoir. If you're heading in towards downtown, Memorial Drive eastbound near the Peace Bridge, you're still dealing with a right lane closure for flood mitigation work. And starting up today, they've got some lane closures on 9th Avenue between 12th and 14th Street Southwest. So keep over to the left, and that'll be ongoing for the next few days. FanDuel is now live in Thrillberta. 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For QR Calgary Time Saver Traffic, I'm Brandi Warren.
1: BC wildfire officials say with the southern and central interior of BC entering a drying trend over the next couple of days, there is potential for more fire starts later this week. The BC Wildfire Service says temperatures are expected to increase to the mid-30s with no rainfall, while dry lightning is in the forecast tomorrow. If it materializes as expected, fire officials expect more fire starts across the southern interior, where most of BC's estimated 115 fires are burning. There are six wildfires of note in the province, all of them burning near communities in the southern interior. Many Albertans are frequent back-and-forth travelers on the Trans-Canada between Calgary and the Okanagan, visiting relatives and vacation properties, but it's been a difficult trip now due to those raging wildfires. Giselle Drapanier is heading back to Revelstoke. She had trouble getting to Calgary as power failures disrupted gas pumps and EV charging stations. She plans to check in on friends in Golden on her way home.
4: I know, like, working in fire and police officers, they were really, really busy. And then from there, I'm going to head to Revy, where I think the smoke is clearing up and everybody's settled in and saying, come on back.
1: Trapanier says she figures there will be lots to help with once she does get back, including cleanup and potentially rebuilding of area properties. July home sales in Calgary were down again, but that's no surprise to the experts. The latest numbers from the Calgary Real Estate Board say total sales were down just over 9% compared to July last year. CREB chief economist Anne-Marie Lurie says detached and semi-detached home sales and listings dipped a couple of percentage points, which she says was also expected.
5: The apartment condo sector, that's a bit of a different story. Prices there are down by over 9%, nearly 9%. And a lot of that is due to the fact that there's just so much supply choice, not just on the resale, but the resale, the new, and plus there's a lot more rental supply, which is impacting demand on condo activity.
1: Lurie says price depends on where you live in the city as well, with properties in the northeast seeing a price drop of over 6.5%. However, city center and downtown remains largely unchanged. U.S. President Donald Trump says a deal to reopen the Strait of Hormuz could come later today. Iran and Oman are working toward an agreement on the critical waterway that could ease pressure on the global economy and potentially help bring an end to the war. Closure of the strait, through which a fifth of the world's oil and natural gas once passed, has driven up the price of fuel and basic goods far beyond the region, roiling the global economy.

0: That's 12-7 last night. The same two teams meet again tonight in Okotoks. Breaking news when it happens. Our next scheduled news at 7:30. I'm Tony King.
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0: Environment Canada Calgary weather, mainly sunny today, the high 24, overnight partly cloudy and 14, mainly sunny and breezy tomorrow with a high of 22, then sunny and 26 on Friday, sunny and 27 Saturday, sunny and 23 on Sunday. Right now, it's 14 degrees.
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0: If it's happening in Calgary, you'll hear it here. Sarah Crosby brings the news, the laughs, the conversations, and the stories that make this city tick. 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
1: 707 QR Mornings, welcome. Welcome to the show. Wednesdays at this time, and almost always in studio, joined by Mayor Jeremy Farkas to talk the big events of the city, other happenings in City Council, a little personal stuff going on in his own life, because we like to know what the mayor is up to. Welcome back to the show, Mayor Jeremy.
2: Good morning.
1: It is summertime. It is wrapping up some August days. You are actually going to be on vacation a little bit later this month. The mayor gets 3 days off.
2: Yeah, I think it's important to model that behavior, right? There's no such thing as an indispensable person, and if I can't take a little bit of time off to be with my family, what message does that send to the other people who work alongside me? And you know, at the city, like work-life balance is still a thing. Like, you obviously get a little bit more time off, but when you're go hard, right? Mm-hmm. Like, who knows whether it's a search and rescue operation, maybe the water main breaks, right? So it's been a challenging year for a lot of folks who work at the city. And for me, it's important to model that behavior and say, okay, you still need to have time with family. And trust me, even your days off, you are probably still managing a lot of phone calls, emails, that sort of thing.
1: But we will lose him for a couple weeks, and then we'll all reconvene in September. There is an incredible event happening tonight. You are speaking at this, and this is something we want everyone to know about, because it is the story that just crushed our hearts in so many different ways. Tonight, 7 o'clock, City Hall Plaza. It is an official community vigil for Parker, who went missing from his day home. And then we learned that he did not go back home to his family. His parents lost him. And tonight, the city truly gives everyone a chance to be together, have a collective goodbye, and just feel the support that came out in a way we haven't seen before.
2: For sure. And Calgary came through in such a big way, in large part due to how much an amazing kid Parker was. And it's the worst of times that can bring out the best of people. And for me, though, I think the focus is not on how things ended. I think it's a celebration of who he was, right? Mm-hmm. Like, I think a lot of the attention is going to be on the amazing search and rescue volunteers, the folks at Calgary Police Service, and an amazing shout out as well to Calgary Fire Department, the aquatic rescue team. I know you've chatted with Alex Kwan about just how difficult that operation was. But for me, it's just about respecting the wishes of the family. I know that there's a lot of people who are looking for ways that we can more, in more of a lasting way, mark who Parker was. But I just, out of deference to the family, I want to make sure that it's something that they lead and it's something that they're comfortable with, rather than well-intentioned people or well-intentioned politicians inserting themselves.
1: So tonight, 7 to 8, City Hall Plaza, 800 McLeod Trail Southeast. Everyone is invited to go and be together and reminisce and wear your Disney costumes. I know a lot of people are going as Disney characters, because

0: Parker loved Disney music so much. It's going to be really nice to have an event where everyone can just have another moment together. On the topic, Mayor Farkas, of big headlines, I know you saw this. In the Calgary Herald, did you see this headline? Is a large property tax hike looming for Calgarians? An hours-long confidential council discussion seems to suggest yes. Are we going to be paying more in the city next year?
1: Almost certainly. We know that we've had large property tax hikes, largely due to the 60% increase that the provincial government has put in place over the last 4 years. Mm-hmm. I think they're projecting another 20% increase, which brings it to about an 80% increase over 5 years before we even talk about municipal services like water pipes, Calgary Right. Fire Department, Calgary Police Service, infrastructure, and so on. For me, it's important for us to actually catch up on the infrastructure deficit issues. My world changed, and I think many Calgarians' world changed on December 30th. It really brought to the forefront the nature of the ticking time bomb that's underneath our feet. We know that it's not particularly sexy for politicians to spend money on the things that Calgarians can't necessarily see, but when it breaks, oh boy, it breaks. And we are duty-bound right now, based on what I know of, the infrastructure deficit, the debt that we've incurred. We know that there's significant infrastructure issues. There's infrastructure that is just waiting to fail, and this is stuff that could actually impact lives or even lead to loss of life. So for me, I'm going to be asking Calgarians to support a plan, a package to address that infrastructure issue, not to pass the buck to the next mayor and council, but at the end of the day, we have to show the results. We have to show the value for money that that we're demonstrating on that. So I don't want to ask Calgarians to pay even a dollar more than they have to. We've shown that this is a council that's going to critique and hold accountable our city administration. Like, we inherited a 6% tax hike. We brought that down to 1.2%. Mm-hmm. We've shown discipline. So there will be some level of increase, but I want to be able to show Calgarians, for every dollar that we're asking them to pay more, that there's a demonstrable value to that. And it's actually getting ahead of the issue, because if we had, for example, if we had properly maintained the Bearspaw South Feeder Main properly and proactively dealt with it, the maintenance cost would have been a fraction, 5%, 10% of the actual replacement that we're putting in place now. So the decision really is, do you pay modestly now or do you pay massively later? And I'm hoping to lead this council to be known as the infrastructure council, focusing on the nuts and bolts, the essential stuff, back to basics. But for us to be able to do that and actually get through this and to fix the pipes and address particularly the public safety needs, mm-hmm. like say a downtown police station, some level of increase is going to be required.
0: But
1: not to the tune of the 20%, though, that the province has put in. So still less than 20%.
0: No, but how do you sell it to Calgarians, knowing everyone's having a really difficult time with affordability right now? And we want what we want, but we also have to recognize police are asking for more and firefighters are asking for more. How do you sell the balance of saying, I get that you're having a tough time buying shoes, we're going to be increasing taxes?
1: Well, I think I look to say the provincial government, right? They've had an 80% increase over the last 5 years, and they had actually committed on no tax hikes, period, right? Mm-hmm. But they went to Calgarians and Albertans and said, hey, we need to pay for the schools, we need to pay for the teachers, and Calgarians seem to be willing to support a 20% every single year from the provincial government. So for us, when we're looking at a tax hike much less than 20%, but it doesn't pay just for schools, but for Calgary Police Service, for Fire Department, for the water pipes, for essential infrastructure, maintaining mm-hmm. the roads, fixing the potholes, I think Calgarians are willing to support that. But you have to show the evidence. You have to treat people like adults. You can't dumb it down. Part of the reason I think our water main response was so successful is that we didn't sugarcoat it. We said, you know, this is what we know. This mm-hmm. is what we're working on. This is what we don't know, and we're going to keep you included in that. So I'm certainly going to be leading an infrastructure package to hope to earn the support of a majority of council to invest in. And if Calgarians don't, within a relatively short period of time, see a visible improvement in their quality of life, the conditions of infrastructure, then hold me accountable again at election time in 3 years. But I cannot sugarcoat this. I need to be honest with Calgarians. Mm-hmm. It might be politically better for me to say, hey, we're just going to bring in another 1.2%, but instead of the water system failing, maybe it's electric utility, maybe it's

0: rec center that collapses with people in it. I'm not going to be that mayor who lets this happen on my watch. I'm going to be honest with Calgarians. I'm going to say this is what it's going to take to fix it. And I'm going to prove that every single dollar we ask Calgarians to pay is money well spent.
1: Mayor Jeremy Fark is live in studio right now saying we are going to get a tax hike because we have to have one. They are going to be the infrastructure council. Here's what we're going to do. Short look at the weather. Then we'll be back. We're going to talk some safety today. Sunshine, 24 degrees, high later on. Sitting at 14. Let's look at those roads with your Truman Time Saver traffic.
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3: Hey, good morning. Not too bad of a start for your Wednesday drive. Deerfoot Trail's just the usual slowdowns around the Anderson and Glenmore construction zones. McLeod Trail's moving pretty well in towards downtown. And Glenmore Trail's still seeing those eastbound slowdowns around the reservoir, but otherwise moving well across the city. In the southeast, Stony Trail westbound at 52nd Street. We had a vehicle fire in the left lane. Fire's out. We're just waiting for tow trucks, but light volume as you head past. Just want to keep over to the right. And if you're heading in towards the northeast end, 16th Avenue at Deerfoot Trail, ongoing bridge work in the westbound right lanes. Keep left. It's about a 5-minute delay from 19th Street. 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
5: 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The next trip, we're back on.
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1: You know that September is coming quickly, and I don't want to freak you out, but I'm going to. 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
1: 7:22 Wednesday morning. Mayor Jeremy Farkas live in studio today. And almost every Wednesday, if he can't be here, then he calls in, but usually in studio. We've gone through the tax hikes probably coming at us, because we've got to pay for the infrastructure. Let's also talk the safety. Stories out saying the city's plan, Safer Together. It's a nice title. What does it actually mean in terms of you, me, our children being safer in the city of Calgary?
2: So the plan is to really bring together the two pieces we know we need, which is both compassion. You think prevention, addictions, recovery, treatment, but also tougher enforcement, right? Because it seems like governments and politicians either oscillate between the two. Either it's only police who are going to solve this problem, or it's only going to be things like harm reduction or safe injection sites. Mm-hmm. What we know is that we need both. It's about 100 individuals in the city of Calgary right now who are responsible for about 90% of the repeat attacks on people, on property. That's about 100 people out of, say, an unhoused population of about 3,000 to 4,000. So 100 people who are responsible for the vast majority of issues. Not politically correct for me to say, but these people need to be put in jail. They need to be provided the help that they need. And for those people who are willing and able to receive those assistance, we need to step up. It's housing first. It's mental health. It's addictions. It's recovery. It's also youth mentorship. It's programming at rec centers. It's like for me, growing up in Forest Lawn, Dover, East Calgary, things could have gone a lot different for me if I didn't have, say, a library that was open after hours, or toonie teen nights at the Village Square Leisure Center, right? So it's the prevention, it's the upstream stuff. The difficulty, though, is that the prevention, you'll see it takes 5-10 years to actually be able to stick and to see benefits. And unfortunately, politicians see in relatively

0: Shorter time cycles, which similar to our conversation we just had about infrastructure, I think it's important for us to actually step up and have some bravery here, call a spade if there's issues around enforcement. We need sentencing, bail reform. We need to address and crack down on those repeat offenders, but we also need to have the investment to prevent these issues from happening in the first place. But it can't be either or. It needs to be both in tandem. Crack down on the repeat violent offenders, but also have the compassion and understanding that we need to step up, especially for youth, to divert them from gangs, provide mentorship, organizations like Big Brothers and Big Sisters, and so on.
1: I was driving through the downtown yesterday, and I saw a gentleman passed out, sleeping on the sidewalk. And at that moment, I thought, he is someone's son. Like, at some point, he was just a little guy in someone's arms, and something has led him in a very different path. You became mayor. Andrew Fung of Kim's Convenience talked about how he grew up in the Northeast, and Village Square and the Thunder Run water slide, that community was his caretaker every day after school. So it's the path taken and how one day, one group, one water slide can lead you to a different way. So it's so complex, and it's so few people, and yet it dings the city in such a tremendous way that it's the topic everyone's always interested in, which is the safety of the city.
0: Yeah, and people say, like, why am I paying for, you know, youth programming at a library, right? Like, I want my taxes to be as low as possible. You know, we could cut that support program for kids in East Calgary, but, you know, if they don't have that, they're falling to crime. They're going to be involved in drug trade, even potential human trafficking. Mm-hmm. And you know what the cost is in terms of policing over the long term of that? That's probably 100 times more than if we actually prevented those issues in the first place. But again, it can't just be touchy-feely. We need to provide those things, but that is no replacement for things like the tough enforcement that we need on specifically, I'm talking those 100 people who are responsible for 90% of the issues.
1: Mayor Jeremy Farkas with us in studio on vacation for a little bit, so a couple weeks off, and then we'll chat soon.
0: Sounds good. Looking forward to chat soon.
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4: This is Global News. I'm Tony King. Partly cloudy and 15 at 7:30. Stephen Avenue has a fresh new look, and now the city wants to make it and the rest of downtown a destination. The city is launching the See You on Stephen Avenue campaign this morning. The plan is to encourage more Calgarians to shop, dine, and spend time in the heart of the downtown core. The push follows major upgrades to the historic pedestrian street. The first phase of the Stephen Avenue revitalization project wrapped up earlier this summer. It includes new paving, lighting, trees, and public gathering places, while also replacing aging underground utilities. The city says it's more than a facelift, it's a broader effort to attract more visitors and support local businesses. Details of the campaign will be announced later this morning. Coming up, Kincora coyote concerns, but first, QR Calgary, time saver traffic.
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6: Hey, good morning. Well, it looks pretty typical on Deerfoot Trail, Glenmore, McLeod, Memorial Drive, heading in towards downtown as far as delays go. Where we have some unusual slowdowns is over in the northeast on Stoney Trail southbound approaching 16th Avenue. We had a brief incident that was blocking the left lane. It looks like they've just moved things onto the left shoulder, so traffic in the area is going to ease soon. If you're in the deep southeast, we had an issue on Stoney Trail westbound at 52nd Street. It was a vehicle fire. That has been cleared away, but a new issue has popped up in the southeast on Blackfoot Trail near Manhattan Road. A stalled vehicle in the southbound right lane. Keep over to the left. FanDuel is now live in Thrillberta. 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For QR Calgary Time Saver Traffic, I'm Brandy Warren.
4: People in the northwest community of Kincora have seen a rise in coyote sightings and encounters this year. Kimberly Nan was walking her dog, unaware that she and her pet were being stalked by a coyote. She noticed the coyote when she got home, slammed the gate, and was shocked the following day when she checked security cameras.
7: I looked at the video and I was like, oh, he came back. Not too sure if he was looking for the dog again or he was just randomly passing by.
4: The city has posted warning signs in the area, but says there have been fewer 311 calls about sightings compared to this time last year. The opposition NDP has launched a province-wide tour to get feedback from Albertans on data centers. Deputy Leader Rocky Pancholi and Edmonton MLA Nathan Epp kicked off their tour last night in St. Albert. Pancholi says she can't believe the UCP didn't do any consultations, considering the footprint the data centers will create and the resources they'll consume.
8: It seems like it should be obvious to have consultation. I think what we've seen, though, from the UCP government is that they've really proceeded going full tilt on projects without talking to Albertans.
4: Alberta is planned to be home to about 90% of Canada's AI data centers. The NDP's next stop on the tour is in Red Deer next Wednesday. Fire officials warn that dry lightning storms are forecast this week and could cause more wildfires in BC. The BC Wildfire Service has helicopter and fixed-wing planes ready to surge to any new blazes. The fast-moving Bradley Creek fire that swept through Vernon has already destroyed 230 homes on the Okanagan Indian Band Reserve. There are six wildfires of note in BC, and all of them are burning near communities in the southern interior. Regional officials say Iranian and Omani negotiators have finalized the draft deal to reopen the Strait of Hormuz and are awaiting

0: needing a final approval from Iran's supreme leader. The officials pointed to the potential deal as a temporary solution to the U.S.-Iranian dispute over vessels transit through the strait. They say the potential deal will pave the way for the U.S. and Iran to resume negotiations to reach a final deal on Tehran's nuclear program. U.S. President Donald Trump says he expects the deal to reopen the strait to happen today or tomorrow. Canadian news anchor legend Lloyd Robertson is being remembered for the impact he left on broadcasting. Robertson was voted by TV Guide Canada readers as the TV journalist they trusted the most for 11 years. He was named a member of the Order of Canada. The Canadian Association of Broadcasters Hall of Fame was the first journalist inducted into Canada's Walk of Fame and won several Lifetime Achievement Awards. His family confirmed he died last night at the age of 92. In sports, the Toronto Blue Jays wrap up a three-game series in Houston today. The Jays lost 7-2 to the Astros last night after winning 3-1 on Monday. The Okotoks Dogs are home to the Energy City Cactus Rats again tonight. The Dogs outscored the Rats 12-7 last night. And the Rogers Charity Classic announcing four more big names for the event later this month at Canyon Meadows. They are Mike Weir, Retief Goosen, Vijay Singh, and Tom Lehman. Breaking news when it happens, our next scheduled news at 8 o'clock. I'm Tony King.
1: All right, everyone, move, move, move! 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
0: Environment Canada, Calgary weather, mainly sunny and 24 today, partly cloudy overnight, low 14, mainly sunny, breezy, and 22 tomorrow. Friday, sunny and 26. Saturday, sunny and 27. Sunday, sunny and 23. Right now, it's 15 degrees.
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1: 7:36. Welcome to QR Mornings. My name is Sarah Crosby. Thank you for being here. Until 9 o'clock, you and I do this together. And then 9 to 10, we bring you into the provincial conversation with our sister station, 880 CHED. Now, I have a little ask of you. And that is, you are pounding me with great texts that you want me to put towards Mayor Jeremy Farkas. He joins us every Wednesday morning. So my ask of you, if you've texted, consider dropping it on the answering machine. Then I can play it for him the next time he's in the studio, word for word, with the right intonation and tone, and he will answer them here when he's in studio. He wants to do more conversations with you and take your calls. And that is something we will definitely shift towards in September. So answering machine is different phone number, 403-444-4330. Leave the message. I will save it. And the next time Mayor Farkas and I are together, I will play them for him and he can get to it directly from you to him and air them here on QR Calgary, 403-444-4330. Now, if you missed our conversation, he said you're getting a tax hike because we have a lot of infrastructure needs that have to be taken care of. We either pay for it now or we pay for it in 10 years. When do you want to get it done? So money is always top of mind when you are looking at back to school costs and keeping your car going, keeping your home running. Any little way you can save $2 here, $17 there is a great thing. Which brings me to this. Thursday, August 13th, Calgary Stampeders at McMahon Stadium with the BC Lions. Free football tickets, a pair for you to go. You take your hubby, you take your son, your best friend. Free night out. Game is Thursday, August 13th, next week. Stamps versus the BC Lions. If you would like to be entered to go, I need the phrase, free feels good. And give it a little sass on the end. Free feels good.

0: text that to 403-974-8255. I also need your first name and your last name and your email address. All of that on the text line. You can send it until 8 o'clock this morning. We'll take them all, put them in a little bucket, randomly pull one out, and someone's getting a free night out to go to the Stamps. Save a little money as we're in the expensive time of year where you just start to see everything coming at you. Soon as you hit the August long weekend, it comes for you. It really, really does. If you weren't with us earlier in the morning, many of you have asked what happened with the dilemma. And the dilemma in my home was whether or not I put money into my 2006 Hyundai Santa Fe. Want to say thank you to Jeff, listener Jeff. Listener Jeff is the one who said, hey, I go to this great shop and they are really small. It's a two-guy operation. It is two bays. It is the MC Garage. His name is Michael Ng. They run essentially on referral business in the Northeast, really tiny little place within sort of a complex of other shops and garages in this brown building. You would never notice them in a million years. The first quote we got was $1,600. And I thought, mama, I do not want to be putting that into a 2006 car. I have the bill. I brought it in for documentation. All in, everything in, $813.75. He just believes in getting the job done, making your car safe, putting it back on the road. So thank you to listener Jeff, which I think shows what we try to do here on QR Mornings is more than me sit and talk, you sit and listen. It's very much this little group that comes together and you call and you text and you leave messages and you get me out of a financial pickle. So listener Jeff sending me to MC Garage on your recommendation. Really, really, really appreciate it. 741, welcome. Welcome to the show. If you hear something on this program and you think, I need to hear it again, what was that that Mayor Farkas said? You can go to our website and get the latest conversations or the easiest place wherever you get your podcasts. Just look up QR Mornings, Sarah Crosby, and everything from the day's show is there by about 11:30, 12 o'clock so that you can hear it again. If you're like, wait, what did he say about taxes? Find it wherever you get your podcasts. Now, twice a morning, every morning, we look to see what's happening in the world of business and check out the markets as well with Faisal Carmelli from the Popowich Carmelli Advisory Group, CIBC, Wagundi. What's going on with the markets, Faisal? Yesterday, they were crazy.
1: Yeah, we're still doing quite well right now as well, up over 500 points on the TSX to 36,328. Dow Jones up over 500 as well to 54,590. That's a record right now. Oil is down 53 cents to 75.24 a barrel, and the Canadian dollar up 5 basis points right now, 71.16.
0: Okay, are we going up or are we taking a nose plunge here? Because the story today is SpaceX stock dives. What's happening?
1: Let's start off with this company that recently initially public offered and now is a public company. When it came out, it was $135 to the public. Then it went to an all-time high at $200. Yesterday went down to $125, and now it's $112. Well, because they haven't been able to provide any guidance that will say that they're going to get into a profit zone very quickly, even though Elon Musk is trying to do what he can to get this company up and running as fast as he can. Capital expenditures are jumping sixfold. Investors are not happy yet. And this is a lesson that people can learn about initial public offerings. At the end of the day, people do not invest in a stock because of some theme. They invest in it because the company will make profit. So until they start seeing a window of profit, this company is not going to turn around and take off, pun intended, until that happens. So we're gonna keep a close eye on this one because I think it's a very interesting company, interesting technology, and of course, the wave of the future.
0: Did you plan the taking off or did that just shoot right out of your mouth? I did.
1: Oh, that was good. Yeah. Faisal. That was good. Let's see if there's any rocket fuel in this, right? Let's find out.
0: Faisal will be back.

0: 1 hour from now. Better be bringing the info and the puns. We'll check in then, Faisal.
1: All right, talk to you soon.
0: 7:44, Wednesday morning. Welcome to QR Mornings. Finally starting to warm up. It's getting nice out there. Later on this afternoon, sunshine and a high of 24 degrees. Sitting at 15 right now. 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
3: Hey, good morning. It looks like the usual delays over on Deerfoot Trail through the Anderson and Glenmore construction zones. If you're grabbing McLeod Trail northbound, some unusual slowdowns approaching Canyon Meadows. Getting reports of a collision. Can't quite get eyes on it, but for now it looks like a couple of minutes delay, so just watch for flashing lights. Once you pass Canyon Meadows, you've got a breeze drive all the way into downtown. On the east end of downtown, westbound lanes and Memorial Drive, seeing those usual slowdowns from about St. George's Drive towards the flyover. And on the west side of downtown, there's some new lane closures starting up today on 9th Avenue. It's between 14th Street and 12th Street Southwest. Keep over to the left. Luckily, not causing a major delay right now. Also in the southeast, Blackfoot Trail southbound at Manhattan Road, a stalled vehicle in the right lane, so keep left. And also in the northeast, Stony Trail southbound approaching 16th Avenue. Minor incident way off to the left shoulder now. 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For QR Calgary Time Saver Traffic, I'm Brandi Warren.
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1: 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Welcome to QR Mornings, your place for news and traffic and weather. All the big things, the three biggies you need in your life, like the three sisters of Canmore. But also a little lighter look. A side of life where you think, huh, I never heard about that. And that is the responsibility of Hal Anderson, host of Connecting Winnipeg on our sister station, drops in here to share the fun. Welcome back, Hal.
2: Hey, Sarah. Yeah, I feel like I haven't been wild and crazy enough with my story, so we're going to get to naked dining in a moment. I'm going to save that for last.
1: No, thank you. No, thank you.
2: Yeah, I don't like you. Well, we'll talk about it. First of all, how do you feel about this, Sarah? Would you sign up for this? $30 an hour, which I think is a deal to get your house clean these days. Humanoid robot home cleaning service. So it's a robot that comes in, not fully autonomous. So you've got human operators controlling each machine remotely with AI assistance. Mm. They videotape everything. You have to have an adult at home when the cleaning happens. And it can't pick up stuff off the floor at this point. It's too early, but it can vacuum and wipe counters. Are you in for $30 an hour?
1: I always think that if I was a cleaner, I would like to snoop in people's homes because I'm nosy like that. So I wonder if that is just more work, like the robots are just going to be working, or because they're controlled by humans, they have the same human tendencies.
2: Ah, well, and get this. The company, the video from the cleaning, the company gets, quote, a perpetual worldwide royalty-free license to your footage.
1: I'm out.
2: So, yeah, you're out, right?
1: I'm out.
2: Yeah, me too.
1: I don't want my bedroom, my bathroom, my kitchen in the next Spielberg movie or in the dark web. No, yeah. My home is my sacred, safe place. No. This is not about the cleaning. This is about AI and eyes in our life, Hal.
2: Mm-hmm. Yeah, I agree. At first I thought, well, you know, can't do everything, but can vacuum and wipe down counters and stuff. And then when I heard that, I thought, no, I'm out. This next one, I'll make this a quick one because I got to get to the naked dining. But in New Jersey, we all know how dangerous distracted driving is. Does this go too far for you, though? Sarah, in New Jersey, they put an officer in a costume to make him look like a bush.
1: I saw
2: like
1: this.
2: Did you? Mm-hmm. And so they put him in this suit. He uses binoculars at a busy intersection. He catches people on their phones, and then he radios ahead. And in 6 hours, they busted 74 people. Are you okay with this?
1: Yes, tough noogies. If you're driving on your phone, while you're on your phone and you're going to kill me or someone in my family, or you're going to run down a little dude on the way to school, that's on you. You're the one breaking the law. If it's a hedge that catches you, a police officer and a cruiser. In Ontario, they've put police officers up in buses, so they're higher, and they look down into cars. Whatever people have to do to make these roads safer with police officers, I'm all for it.
2: Yeah, I agree. A lot of people don't like speed cameras and stuff like that. I say, hey, well, then don't speed, right? Mm-hmm. Don't speed. Don't be on your phone, and you've got nothing to worry about. I'm with you on that one. And then, okay, it's a state like this is this naked. I maybe this is the beginning of a naked dining trend. I don't know. Of course, this is in Florida, Sarah, in Hollywood, Florida. Steakhouse there one night a month has naked dining. Listen,
3: is it choosing socks off first or how does it work?
4: Well, we have a bathroom here.
5: Murad Ali is the chef and owner. He came up with the once-a-month concept to get new business, to generate some buzz. And Chef Ali says there is a market for this. And if you're saying, what? Are you kidding me?
3: What do you want to say to those people who say that?
4: Please allow people to express themselves at our place.
2: What are you expressing by going naked to a steakhouse?
1: Okay, so here's the thing. This is not for me, and I understand that people who like spending time in the nude, they go to pool parties, they do water slides, they have beach days. It's not for me, and I

0: get that it's not sexual. I am far more comfortable in my jeans, my black t-shirt, my black boots, having dinner, than I am naked with everything. And I'm trying to look at the steak and I'm actually thinking, ew, look where the A1 sauce ended up. Not for me. Not yeah. for me. But if you're in there, adults only, have at her.
1: Yeah, it's a private function. Do what you want, right? Whatever floats your boat. I have so many questions. Where do you tuck the napkin? I mean, you know, I've got a long list of questions that probably aren't appropriate for on the radio. $250 for men. Women get a bit of a deal, $150. Couples are $300. The servers are all clothed, and you can't touch anybody without consent. And each guest gets a robe, a towel, and a seat cover.
0: Yeah, because I don't want to be sitting where your buttocks have been.
1: No kidding. Yeah.
0: Why, if it's not sexual, why isn't the same price for men and women? Why is there a discount for the ladies?
1: Well, good point. Yeah.
0: That's not fair. We need to pay the same amount if it's equal. I don't want a discount because that makes me feel like I'm somehow like on display. I'm the fruit platter. No. Equal
1: sounds
0: for
1: to me
0: all.
1: Like the good point. It sounds to me like the men are more willing to do it and they've got to make it a little cheaper to get the women out. I don't know. It makes no sense to me.
0: Yeah, because how? The men's stuff are all under the table. The women are the ones who are out putting everything out there for the world to see.
1: Yeah.
0: You're not showing anything.
1: And it's a steakhouse. All the knives. I got to stop thinking about it.
0: You're tucked under the table. You have nothing to worry about. Chest hair only. These are the little bits of fun life you get in August. Hal Anderson, host of Connecting Winnipeg. We are both fully clothed right now. Chat next week, Hal.
1: Bye, Sarah.
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13: This is Global News. I'm Tony King. Partly cloudy and 15 at 8 o'clock. Stephen Avenue downtown has a fresh new look, and the city wants to make it and the rest of the core a destination.
14: Part of a new initiative launching later Tuesday, See You on Stephen Avenue will capitalize on recent streetscape improvements along the busy pedestrian corridor in order to attract more visitors to enjoy the core and support local businesses. The most recent projects wrapped up right as Stampede kicked off for First Flip, showing off newly improved lighting, trees, and other public amenities. The city hopes that by partnering with the Calgary Police Service and other downtown organizations, that events and other programming will go hand in hand in order to improve safety. And when you factor in the number of buildings that have been recently converted from commercial to residential spaces within the core, this has the potential to add a lot of vibrancy right outside their door. Full details on the CU on Stephen Avenue initiative will be released today at 10 a.m. Drew Stremick, Global News.
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2: Good morning. Well, it looks like the usual slowdowns for you on Deerfoot Trail around the construction zones and on Glenmore Trail eastbound out of the southwest approaching the reservoir. If you're taking McLeod Trail northbound, we had reports of a collision near Canyon Meadows Drive. Looks like

0: delays in the area are starting to ease, but you could still see some flashing lights in the area. Otherwise, moving well all the way in towards downtown. Seeing the usual slowdowns on the east side of downtown for Westbound Memorial approaching the 4th Avenue flyover, currently about 10 minutes from Deerfoot Trail. And then also on the west end of downtown, we have some new lane closures starting up on 9th Avenue. This is between 12th and 14th Street Southwest. A right lane closure, keep left for the next few days there. And then also in the southeast, a stalled vehicle, Blackfoot Trail southbound at Manhattan Road, keep left. 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For QR Calgary Time Saver Traffic, I'm Brandi Warren.
1: As wildfire officials in BC prepare for more hot, dry weather and dry lightning this week, many Albertans are already feeling the impacts of the BC wildfires as they travel to and from popular vacation spots.
2: A steady stream of cars heading both east and west along the Trans-Canada Highway. Michael Shank, his wife and daughter, had gone to Vernon, as they often do, to visit family. Shank's parents' home, brother-in-law's home, and their vacation property were all left unscathed by flames. But the family had to drive through a field to flee them, and by the time they traversed it, that field was also on fire. The Shanks are now safely home in Calgary. Calgarian Darren Main was supposed to be in Radium visiting family, but the fires and subsequent power outages kept him in the city until Tuesday. Main says the power is back on. He's headed west to check on family and their properties. There are 37 regions under evacuation orders, according to the BC Ministry of Emergency Management and Climate Readiness. Alyssa Carpenter, Global News.
1: There are concerns about coyotes in the northwest community of Kincora. A video on social media shows a resident walking her dog unaware that they're being stalked by a coyote. Some residents say there's been an increase in coyote sightings this year. The city has signs in the area

0: recommending that when encountering a coyote, residents should not run or turn away, but instead try to scare it by shouting and waving their arms. The city also recommends that pet owners always pick up after dogs and keep dogs on leash. The Alberta NDP says Albertans have questions about plans for data centers in the province, but the opposition says the UCP government isn't providing any answers. The NDP kicked off a province-wide series of consultations in St. Albert last night, 50 kilometres from the proposed Meta data center in Sturgeon County. Deputy NDP leader Rocky Pancholi says one of the big concerns is how much power the data centers will consume.
1: For at least 3 years, it's probably going to be operating using the existing grid before they get their own power generation up and going. So that will have an impact on ratepayers, on Albertans in this community who will end up having to pay more for their electricity because of the power that's being drawn from this data center.
0: Alberta is projected to be home to 90% of the data centers in Canada. The NDP holds their next consultation in Red Deer next Wednesday. Rising temperatures could cause flight delays out of the United States. With heat waves searing parts of the U.S. and Europe this summer, airlines are already limiting the amount of weight that planes can carry during the hottest days. Researchers say human-caused climate change could make such disruptions more common. In sports, right-hander Jameson Taillon makes his debut with the Toronto Blue Jays in Houston tonight. The Jays acquired Taillon from the Chicago Cubs on the weekend. Toronto dropped a 7-2 decision in Houston last night. The Okotoks Dogs outscored the Energy City Cactus

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1: Environment Canada Calgary weather, mainly sunny and 24 today, partly cloudy overnight, low 14. Mainly sunny, breezy, and 22 tomorrow. Friday, sunny and 26. Saturday, sunny and 27. Sunday, sunny and 23. Right now, it's 15 degrees.
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1: 8:07 Wednesday morning. Welcome to QR Mornings. The talk right now is of e-scooters and e-bikes, and everyone's worried about them being on our paths and how fast they are going. But the original nuisance is something that is found in many, many backyards. And before we get onto the e-bikes and e-scooters, there's something that every single summer doctors sound the alarm over and we don't listen. And it sends thousands of children to hospital every year. The good old trampoline. Last year, more than 2,000 Alberta children and teens were injured on a trampoline. Joining us to discuss what you really need to know about putting your children on one of these suckers, because it's always a situation, Dr. Tanya Principe, who's a pediatric emergency physician with the University of Calgary. Welcome to the show, doctor.
2: Good morning.
1: What happens to your heart when you see someone come in to the ER and the parent has to say they were on a trampoline? Where does your head and heart go when you hear that? Because you think, here we go again.
2: Oh, yes. It's a little torn because exactly. You're like, oh, no. And this could have often been preventable. And then you also know how much fun these kids are having. And so, yeah, it is hard to see these preventable injuries coming to the emergency department.
1: The thing about the trampoline injuries is when you look into them, there is everything from some sprains and broken arms to things that are much more serious in terms of head and spine injuries as well.
2: That's correct. Coming to the emergency department, or what we see in the eMERGE, is mainly almost half the kids come in with broken bones. But we do see, on rare occasions, children presenting with concussions, head injuries, and then, unfortunately, there's the rare cases of paralysis due to neck injuries.
1: Is it just something that we think of trampolines as being so fun that we just can't foresee the breaks, the sprains, the more severe injuries, because it's summer, it's backyards, it's jumping, it's exercise, without understanding the true risks to our children?
2: I think so. I think most of us can imagine and picture growing up either having a trampoline or being, you know, going to a friend's house and playing with a trampoline. And so I think it's challenging for parents to really think about how they can keep their kids busy and off electronics. And this seems like a really fun and easy way to do it. You see all the big box stores and all the different stores promoting these amazing looking trampolines. Mm-hmm. And so, of course, it looks really enticing.
1: So the Canadian Pediatric Society recommends no backyard trampolines.
2: Exactly.
1: And they
2: That's
1: just
2: right.
1: say there's many other ways to get fresh air and exercise. As a doctor, as a researcher, as someone in the ERs, do you think families can use these safely in any capacity? Or do you side on these are not okay for families in Calgary?
2: Yeah, so as a pediatrician, I need to respect, you know, the

0: Canadian Pediatric Society and Parachute Canada, who recommend not having these as a backyard and recognizing the dangers associated with it. As a parent and being realistic, we see, unfortunately, a lot of people engaging in behaviors that maybe aren't the best. It's how do we modify those risks? Because I think, as you've mentioned, we've seen over the years that the rates of trampoline injuries continue to remain high. I don't think we're seeing a drop in the use of trampolines, and now we're even seeing trampoline parks. And so I wonder if we need to pivot to risk modification and how do we make using these trampolines safer should parents decide to buy them. I think the message should be don't buy them, but if parents, you know, balance all the risks and do buy them, then how do we ensure we keep children as safe as possible?
1: I mean, I know the key piece of advice over and over again is if parents are going to buy them, if you have to say they're not listening to not buy them, so how do we make them safer? It's one child on the trampoline, never more than one.
0: Exactly. Exactly. Time and time again, the most severe injuries we see are when there's more than one child on the trampoline. And that's for a couple different reasons. Often, you know, someone unexpectedly gets bounced. They're not ready for it. There's a difference between the sizes of the different children, or a child lands on top of another child. And so absolutely the safest thing you can do if you choose to buy a trampoline against the recommendations is really enforce that one person at a time. Absolutely.
1: And not only that, but I also know someone who was injured who was under the trampoline and they got sort of like bounced on. So it's not even one child on the trampoline.
0: Yes.
1: It's
0: in and around.
1: In and around the trampoline.
0: Yes. You know what? Kids will find creative ways to use equipment that you probably never even imagined. So absolutely great point. You want, you know, a clearing away from the trampoline and nobody under to get smushed and the only one inside.
1: Is your
0: advice... And no one hanging outside, I guess.
1: Yeah, anywhere on it. Is your advice the same for the trampoline parks? Because they're bigger, they've got some foam landings and things, but there's also birthday parties and sports teams there. There's more people to have to be aware of.
0: Yeah, we unfortunately haven't pulled out the data to look at trampoline parks, but anecdotally, we're definitely seeing more kids coming in from trampoline parks and having some of these more severe injuries as compared to backyard trampolines. And I think it's because it can be so busy. The kids have lots of excitement, and then the supervision can be a bit challenging in these large parks. And so you're just getting this effect of multiple kids on bouncing surfaces amplified, right? Because there's so many attending. So again, you know, really, if you're choosing to send your child to one of the trampoline parks, really making sure that you let them know that they need to be very careful and not doing flips and other stunts, but really trying to ensure that they're the only one that's on a surface. And I know that can be hard with lots of excitement and other kids that they may not know coming and joining them in that space. But it is making sure that your child can make those safe decisions or choosing not to send them.
1: Everyone is buzzing about e-scooters and e-bikes as the safety traps of the summer, but we're also saying, what's in your backyard? Because trampolines are always something that happened in the summertime, and last year, more than 2,000 Alberta children and teens were injured on a trampoline. Dr. Tanya Principe, pediatric emergency physician with the University of Calgary. Critical conversation this morning. Thank you so much.
0: Oh, thank you very much for having me. Lots of fun ways for kids to play outside. So we do want to see them, but they can be on their bikes, soccer, swimming, lots of other stuff that they can do to keep busy.
1: Thanks so much. 8:15. The sunshine today will have a bunch of you outside. Hopefully doing very safe things. High of 24 later on this afternoon. Tons of sunshine coming your way. Sitting at 16 right now with a look at your Truman Time Saver traffic.
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3: Good morning. Well, it looks like the usual slowdowns over on Deerfoot Trail around the Glenmore and Anderson construction zones. Glenmore itself still pretty busy out of the southwest, eastbound approaching the reservoir. Stony Trail's moving pretty well.

0: we do have a small slowdown in the northeast end for southbound drivers as you approach 16th Avenue. It looks like police are still on scene with the vehicle from an earlier incident on the left shoulder. So just want to keep over to the right as much as you can. In the south, also in the northeast, Center Street at 28th Avenue. Watch out for a minor incident with crews on scene. And through the southeast, Blackfoot Trail southbound approaching Manhattan Road. We've got a stalled vehicle in the right lane. Keep left. 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For QR Calgary Time Saver Traffic, I'm Brandi Warren.
1: Three things are assured in Calgary: the Stampede in the summer, Chinooks in the winter, and traffic all year round. 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Listen during your weekday morning and afternoon commutes for Truman Time Saver Traffic, highlighting the biggest problem spots and telling you how to avoid them.
2: 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And if you're in the south, maybe 42nd Avenue would be a better option.
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3: Interested in your opinion, Len, on the so-called stink bid. 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What's your advice to a client who wants

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1: Well, I think the number one thing is to educate the buyer and say, here's what's for sale, here's what's sold. I mean, there are people that still have high expectations of properties. 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
0: When you were listing our place, I thought the initial offer was low on those who bought it, but you were able to work it up and negotiate to something we were acceptable to.
1: Yeah, everybody's going to start somewhere. 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
1: This is going to be one of those things where you learn about it and then you think, I can't look away. I can't get off it. It's my new obsession. It's how I spend my free time. It is the AHS Inspection Disclosures website. Let me explain. There's a piece in the Calgary Herald you want to read. It is titled, How a Public Health Inspector Chooses a Restaurant. I mean, if you can't be best friends with him, you can read his words. Joseph Georgie is a retired public health inspector with tips on how to choose the best place to have your next patio dinner. Welcome to the show, Joseph.
2: Thank you for having me. Good morning.
1: I read this piece from top to bottom, and then I read it again because I thought you would be the best person to have as a best friend because you know all the best places to go for a safe meal, but we can also just heed your words and do it ourselves.
2: Well, that's exactly. We live in the information era. The information is our fingertips. And when I decided to write this article, I wrote it because I realized how many people know about this valuable piece of information.
1: So you can pop on the AHS website and just go through and check out your favorite restaurant or the place you're thinking of going on a Saturday afternoon and see the inspection reports and how quickly the restaurant has fixed any problems.
2: Yeah, that's correct. So when, I recommend to everybody, you pick your restaurant, but that it's a review of the dining area of the food. The inspection report shows you what is behind the kitchen door. And when you look at it, you open the website, you want to see mainly no action required. That means they are complying with the regulation. Everything went well. Then you go to the reports and you find a lot of information from the reports. But I will start with the website. First, try to find it. Many people don't know where it is, but it's very easy to find. Inspection reports, food safety.
1: Now, here's the other thing, though. If people are saying, you know what, I just want a steak and a baked potato. I don't want to go through a whole bunch of reports. There is something critical in this piece you wrote for the Herald that is the best advice, which is also... Yes. Look at a place's bathrooms. And if a bathroom is sparkling and clean, you will think, all right, you know what?

0: What? The kitchen is the same.
1: Well, I wouldn't say the same. This is a very good chance. You know, you just have to use common sense. I find from my experience, because I have to inspect the washrooms areas and also the storage of the garbage outside, and I find these areas being clean is somehow the kitchen was well maintained. Then down the road, I had the third one is clean windows. For me, it was like, shows me that the owner takes care of this business. He's proud of it. Something like, you know, you don't show up in your yoga pants to an interview, right? You dress up a little bit.
0: Joseph Georgie, by the way, is a retired public health inspector. New piece in the Herald titled, How a Public Health Inspector Chooses a Restaurant. I'm thrilled you brought up the windows because I often will walk past somewhere. I think I'm going to get a coffee or maybe we're going to go for dinner. And if I look at their windows and think, those haven't been cleaned in months, where's the pride of ownership? Where's the cleanliness? I actually do look at the windows and think, I don't love that. So really interesting that you pointed out in this piece as well.
1: Here we go, Sarah. You are halfway to become a health inspector.
0: Oh, well, I mean, probably I need to clean my own bedroom before I start going through other people's kitchens.
1: Yes, you're right. These are the common sense observations. Think about it. You know, you are proud of it, the restaurant or restaurant. They're small, maybe small things, but they're very important. Yeah, you're right. Nobody reads reports, but that's what I learned over the years. And what I learned that when I'm very, very hungry, I just don't care.
0: Well, on that note, did you ever look up a place that was your favorite place for a pita or a coffee or a sandwich or a steak, and then it crushed your heart because you realized one of your favorite places didn't have the best standings?
1: It sometimes happened. But there's other things that haven't been in that article is that inspectors seem like in other professions, right? They are the good, the bad, and I take the role of the ugly. But so when you look into these reports, you try to trust them, but just take it with your judgment and read carefully if you want better information. But just be adventurous, go out and eat. And as I said, for me, these are the three things. Clean garbage area in the back, clean washroom, clean windows, I will eat there.
0: Clean garbage area, clean washrooms, check out the windows. Three incredible clues as to what else might be going on in a restaurant. And then if you're absolutely invested and fascinated and want more, you can go into the AHS Inspection Disclosures website and check out your favorite place. I love this piece so much because I always look at the windows. Joseph Georgie, retired public health inspector. Thank you so much for joining us today.
1: Thank you for having me.

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4: 8:29, Wednesday morning. Welcome to QR Mornings. We were just talking about the things in restaurants that can give you a little inside look into how clean, how rule following they are. The garbage areas, the bathrooms, the windows. I also throw into that the dust bunnies. Sometimes you see the dust on the lamps and you think, ew, no, no, no, no, no, no, no, no, no, no, no, no, no, no. What are some of yours? Text me 403-974-8255.
5: This is Global News. I'm Tony King. Partly cloudy and 16 at 8:30. Stephen Avenue downtown has a fresh new look, and now the city wants to make it and the rest of downtown a destination. Global's Drew Stremek says the city today will launch the See You on Stephen Avenue campaign.
6: Partnering with Calgary Police Service and a number of other downtown organizations, they hope to build excitement for Calgarians and other visitors to spend time on one of Calgary's busiest pedestrian streets. Now, this comes after a lot of work has been put into revamp sections of 8th Avenue in recent years, including just outside the TELUS Convention Center, where construction wrapped up just in time for Stampede. Now, that project in particular didn't just improve overall aesthetic, but added new lighting, fresh landscaping and other public amenities, and replace some of the aging infrastructure beneath the street itself. Now, beyond those improvements, the city says it intends on introducing some new programming and events, which are all part of its long-term plan to make downtown a safer and more vibrant destination.
5: Details on the campaign will come at 10 this morning. Coming up, Northwest residents alarmed by coyote sightings and encounters. But first, QR Calgary Time Saver Traffic.
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8: Good morning. Well, a big heads up in the Northwest. Country Hills Boulevard westbound approaching Bennington. We've got a crash in the right lane. At one point, it was blocked off, so we're seeing quite a bit of traffic heading through there. If you are leaving Panorama Hills, it might be worth your effort to head up to Hidden Creek Drive and shave off about 5 minutes. Eastbound traffic, though, on Country Hills Boulevard still moving fine out towards Harvest Hills. If you're in the southeast, Blackfoot Trail southbound approaching Manhattan Road, we've got a stalled vehicle in the right lane. Keep left, just a minor slowdown there. Also in the southeast, Glenmore Trail eastbound approaching Blackfoot Trail. We're trying to get eyes on a collision. We're getting reports that it is just before the exit to Blackfoot, and we're starting to see some delays from about the Center Street overpass. So watching out for crews arriving through that area. Otherwise, Deerfoot Trail is just the usual slowdowns by the Glenmore and Anderson construction zones. And in the northeast, Stony Trail southbound approaching 16th Avenue. Still have that earlier issue on the left shoulder. No major delays. Jumpstart helps kids across Canada access sport and play so more kids can get into the game.

0: 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For QR Calgary Time Saver Traffic, I'm Brady Warren.
1: Residents of the Northwest community of Kincora say they're seeing more coyotes this summer. Kimberly Nan posted a video of her and her dog being stalked by a coyote last week. Luckily, nothing happened, but neighbor Jeff Chubb says he's seen the video and knows the feeling. Chubb says he walks his dogs in the area all the time and has had his fair share of encounters with coyotes, including one who came after him and his pet.
2: I just happened to turn my head the right direction, caught motion out of the corner of my eye, and there was the parent coyote coming at us, and I turned and yelled. It scared me a bit.
1: There are warning signs in the area, and if you come across a coyote, the city recommends not to run or turn away, but instead try scaring it by shouting and waving your arms. Always pick up after your dogs and keep your dog on a leash. The Alberta NDP wants to hear from Albertans when it comes to plans for data centers around the province. Deputy Leader Rocky Pancholi was in St. Albert last night to talk about the recently announced Meta data center in Sturgeon County, 50 kilometers away. Pancholi says the NDP aren't against economic growth, but they want to make sure it's good for Albertans.
3: We're very interested in making sure that we have strong economic development projects here in Alberta. It's something we're eagerly support as well. But when you have a big project of this size, I think people have some questions. I know people are excited about the possibility of jobs, and that's something we're very interested in as well. But we want to know what kinds of jobs and how long-lasting those jobs will be.
1: Pancholi says she's surprised the governing UCP hasn't held consultations with Albertans prior to announcing agreements about building massive data centers. The NDP's next consultation meeting will be in Red Deer next Wednesday. Damage from the devastating wildfire along BC's northwestern Okanagan Lake is still being assessed, but officials are warning of the potential for even more fire starts. The BC Wildfire Service says temperatures are expected to increase to the mid-30s with dry lightning storms in the forecast for tomorrow. The chief of the Okanagan Indian Band says at least 230 homes on the reserve have been destroyed by the fast-moving Bradley Creek fire that swept through west of Vernon on Saturday. The U.S. government is being encouraged to offer refugee status as Jewish families who feel threatened by rising anti-Semitism flee Canada. Joe Roberts used to live in Ontario, but now helps welcome Jews like himself to Tulsa, Oklahoma. He says thousands of Canadians are seeking to escape constant fear over firebombing of Jewish schools, temples, and businesses. Roberts adds everyone would prefer to see Canadian authorities do more to stop acts of anti-Jewish hate. In sports, the Toronto Blue Jays wrap up a three-game series in Houston today after a 7-2 loss last night. The Okotoks Dogs are home to the Energy City Cactus Rats again tonight. The Dogs outscored the Cactus Rats 12-7 last night. Add four more golf legends to the lineup for the Rogers Charity Classic later this month. Mike Weir, Vijay Singh, Retief Goosen, and Tom Lehman have all confirmed they'll tee it up at Canyon Meadows starting August 17th. Breaking news when it happens. Our next scheduled news at 9 o'clock. I'm Tony King.
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1: Environment Canada Calgary weather. Mainly sunny and 24 today. Partly cloudy overnight. The low 14. Mainly sunny, breezy and 22 tomorrow. On Friday, sunny and 26. Saturday, sunny and 27. Sunday, sunny and 23. Right now, it's 16 degrees.
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1: Sarah Crosby, but with a side of Jeff. Let me explain. If you have not been with us earlier this morning, been bringing you into

0: the final report, the wrap report, the invoice as to what happened with my story of my 2006 Hyundai Santa Fe. We took it in for an oil change, and the shop said, oh, you're going to have to do the struts. $1,600. And so my husband and I went back and forth on, do we put that money in to a 2006 car, or do we just go and get something new? It's time. It's old. We've got to pay the money. And he said, well, not only are we going to have to get this new car, for sure our insurance is going to go up. I said, but I don't want to pay $1,600. That's so much money. So off to the rescue comes a listener named Jeff, who said he uses a very small shop in the Northeast called MC Garage. Now, you would never see this place. It's tucked back on a side street in a brown building with a bunch of other shops and garages and little businesses. You would never see it, ever. But it's two guys, Michael Ng and his partner, and two bays and a small outfit that they do work on referrals, essentially only, MC Garage. Paid the bill last night, $813.75. Way less than what we thought we were going to have to spend. So to listener Jeff, who actually called the shop and said, could you get her car in and take a look at it? That is going so far above and beyond the responsibilities and roles that we ask of you as a listener of this show. Truly, truly appreciate it. Thank you so much. MC Garage did the work, drove it this morning. I have a vehicle again. 8:39 on your Wednesday morning. Let me ask you this. Has there ever been a show, a TV show, and you loved it, and you thought that ended perfectly? It knew when to end. It knew when to call it quits. And then they reinvent it. They bring it back. It gets a second life. Like Will and Grace came back. For a while, everything was coming back. And you think, no, I'm a little worried. I'm a little worried about this. At some point, the creators of Ted Lasso said, the world is dark, the world is confusing, the world is complicated. We need more Ted Lasso. And I thought, don't love it, because that show had a really good ending. An American coach goes to England to coach a soccer or football team, and the bonds and the relationships that come out of it. Well, they announced there's a new season. It's not the men's team he was coaching. He's now with a woman's team.
1: Oi, welcome back. It's good to see you.
2: You too.
0: So it's out officially today, but the first episode dropped last night, and I watched the first episode of the new season with the women's team. I have to tell you, I'm a little afraid for Ted Lasso. It's early days. I get it's early days. It's only the first episode. But if you love the show and all the characters and the hijinks and the relationships, you're going to watch it and think, huh, that feels a little empty. We'll see. We'll see. There's a lot to come. I love me some Ted Lasso, but that first episode was not exactly the banger I was looking for last night. 403-974-8255. Thank you for listening to the show. It is QR Mornings until 9 o'clock. And if you've missed something or you want to rehear something, we had the mayor on today talking about how your property taxes are definitely going to be going up because infrastructure costs have to be taken care of. And he said, I want this to be known as the Infrastructure Council. I said, are you getting t-shirts? Because I've never heard that before. All of this will be posted wherever you get your podcasts. Just look up QR Morning Sarah Crosby. Boom. All the conversations from the day right there for you to have. This show until 9, and then 9 to 10 is the free-for-all where we hang out with Stacey Brotzel, 880 Ched, and have a bigger discussion, including Shea Ganim, on everything happening in the province as well. Twice a morning, every morning, we also see what's going on in the world of markets so you can make your decisions with Faisal Carmelli from the Popowich Carmelli Advisory Group, CIBC Wagundi. How are the numbers, Faisal, at 842?
3: 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Dow Jones up 588 to 54,673. boils down.

0: down 80 cents to $74.96 a barrel, and the Canadian dollar up 16 basis points right now, 71.27.
1: We are going to talk a little Disney and Toy Story 5 and how that is also part of a business conversation today.
0: So you said Ted Lasso's new season, not much of a banger. Mm-hmm. Toy Story 5, banger. Banger. Oh, my God. Did it do so well for Disney? And get the rhythm of how this worked out. Toy Story 5 comes out. The people who watched it start buying merchandise from Disney on Toy Story. Mm-hmm. Then they started buying the subscription to Disney Plus so they can watch the other Toy Story movies. And then a bunch of them head out to the Disney parks as well as the cruises. And you can just see the multiplier effect that Disney was able to get. How about $25 billion increase in revenue on the entertainment division alone? Disney parks up $10 billion. Disney Entertainment, which is like their subscription program, up $11 billion. You can just see how Toy Story 5 banger, turns out to being a great jump. Stock is up over 3% at $101.16 a share.
1: It is wild to me to think that you can connect the dots between I'm going to go see Toy Story 5 and then we're going to go on a Disney cruise. But I know the people who love their Disney love it hard. And so you can see how you get from A to B and then you become all invested for the rest of your life. And they create a lifelong fan and spender out of it. So wild stories, Faisal, wild stories. Thank you so much. We'll chat again tomorrow.
0: All right. Take care.
1: 8:44, Wednesday morning. Welcome. Welcome to QR Mornings. Today is going to be so nice. I know you're going to be on patios, maybe going golfing. Sunshine and a high of 24 degrees today. Already at 16. Are you going home? Are you still going to work? You know who knows the roads? Brandy with your Truman Time Saver traffic.
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3: Good morning. Still seeing some lingering volume, especially on Deerfoot around the Glenmore and Anderson construction zones and on Glenmore itself around the reservoir. But overall, we're seeing a fairly nice wind down on your major routes around the city. If you're up in the northwest end, Country Hills Boulevard westbound approaching Beddington, watch out for a crash in the right lane. Tow truck is on scene, but we're seeing about a 10-minute delay. If you are leaving Panorama Hills, might be worth your while and to shave off a few extra minutes by taking Hidden Creek Drive to Beddington Trail to bypass that. Also in the southeast, Glenmore Trail near Blackfoot Trail. We had reports of a crash. That is now cleared. And also in the southeast, Blackfoot Trail southbound approaching Manhattan Road. Keep an eye open for a stalled vehicle. Looks like police are actually on scene now in the right lane. Keep left. 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For QR Calgary Time Saver Traffic, I'm Brandy Warren.
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1: Age 49. We are going to talk the jumping around because earlier on the show, we talked with a doctor who works here in pediatrics about trampoline injuries in our city and in our province. More than 2,000 children and teens were injured on trampolines in Alberta last year. And it's something they see constantly in the emergency rooms. And it's sprains and it's breaks. And then on the higher end, it's also spine injuries and brain injuries. And she's a little conflicted because she said, here's the situation. For years and decades, we've been saying, don't put children on trampolines. And yet, they keep appearing in backyards, and families keep doing it. So now the question is, well, if they're going to do it, what can we tell them to do it safely? Her name is Dr. Tanya Principe, who is a pediatric emergency physician with the University of Calgary. Which brings me to this. If you listen to this show, sometimes I weave my husband into it because he's a former investigative reporter. He covered prisons. He covered the bad guys. He has talked to murderers. He has talked to sex offenders. He has been in the presence of a guy named the Bathtub Butcher. This is his world. And yet, it is a trampoline that is one of the scariest things he's seen and has been part of. So, here to tell the tale, some wisdom. I warn you, this story is wickedly graphic. Sometimes producer of the show also used to work on the Danielle Smith show when she was in this building. Also, my husband, Rob Tripp. Welcome back to the show.
2: Thanks so much for having me back, Sarah.
1: Well, I mean, I know you, I know this story, I hate this story, but this is a story you tell over and over and over again, and it's not from your days of covering bad guys, and it's not from the days of covering prisons. This is a family picnic gone horribly wrong.
2: Yeah, it's a story that I cannot forget, and in your setup there, just to add some more context to that. So I spent, when I worked as a crime reporter, many hours chatting with a guy who worked as a hitman for an outlaw biker gang. And he described in detail the executions that he carried out. His stories were horrifying. But this story, I'm going to relate about a trampoline incident I witnessed, is equally horrifying. And I just can't forget it. I was at this family barbecue one summer. The family hosting the event lived in a rural area. They had a very large backyard where all of the visiting cousins were playing. And in that big yard was what I'll call an old school trampoline. In fact, if you do

0: a Google image search on that term, you'll see exactly what I'm talking about. It's a big round metal frame, and the bouncing surface is attached to the frame with metal coil springs. The springs are fully exposed. There's no padding, no protection, and there are gaps between the springs big enough for a person's leg. So at this family barbecue, the adults were all sitting at a backyard patio table chatting while the kids, some of the kids were playing on this old school trampoline, which was, I don't know, 10 meters away from us. One of them who was on the trampoline was my niece, who was about 12 years old at the time. Suddenly, the adults at the table, and that includes my niece's father, heard this ear-piercing scream. It's that horrible sound that a parent dreads. It's the unmistakable sound of a child in incredible pain. We looked over, and we could see that my niece had bounced on the trampoline, but when she came down, one of her legs slid through one of those gaps between the springs so that she was wedged up to about mid-thigh, I'd say. But her upper body from her waist had been propelled by her momentum and the force forward so that her upper body was hanging over the edge of the trampoline frame while her leg was trapped in that spring gap. And she was just screaming, just howling. Her father ran to the trampoline, he yanked her out without any hesitation. He scooped her up in his arms and he ran straight to his car so that he could take her to the hospital. And I never forgot the sight as he raced past the rest of us. His daughter was still screaming. You could see that her femur, the big bone between the hip and the knee, was broken so badly that it was protruding through the skin.
1: No. And
0: my children never went near a trampoline again after that.
1: Do you remember the sight more of the broken femur, or do you remember your niece's screams more, or they're just combined into one horrific memory?
0: When I think about it, it plays back in sort of real time. You know, I hear the scream first, then I see her being carried to the car. It's horrible.
1: And then what was the outcome? Obviously, you roar to the emergency room, and then I'm assuming months of casting and physio and everything that comes with it.
0: Yeah, she had to wear this horrific cast that seemed to me to extend sort of all the way from her waist all the way down to her toes. And she was fully immobilized for a long, very long stretch of time. I believe it was months. And in fact, something went wrong, I think, with the healing process. If I'm not mistaken, and at some point, I think they actually had to re-break her leg and start the process again. So it was, I think she was in a terrible state for, I don't know, 6 months to 12 months because of that injury.
1: So to be clear, my husband, Rob Tripp, has covered some really, really bad guys in this country as an investigative reporter and has been in prisons. And one of the worst tales to tell, one of the worst memories is this thing, his niece being really, really injured on an old school trampoline. And the Canadian Pediatric Society recommends against them completely. Thank you for sharing that tale, because maybe it will stick in someone's brain and they won't go and buy one for the last few weeks of summer. And we'll chat soon, Mr. Rob Tripp.
0: Yeah, I think I'll see you later today.
2: Since the dawn of time, humanity has been at war. 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And if it somehow feels like we've been here before, it's because we have. 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
15: This is Global News. I'm Tony King. Partly cloudy and 16 at 9 o'clock. The city is trying to get Calgarians to spend more time and money on Stephen Avenue.
16: Feeling fresh after some recent renovations, the city of Calgary wants more people to come down to Stephen Avenue to enjoy what it has to offer. Part of a new initiative launching later today, See You on Stephen Avenue will capitalize on those recent streetscape improvements along the busy pedestrian street in order to attract more visitors to enjoy the core and support local businesses. The most recent projects wrapped up right as Stampede kicked off for First Flip, showing off the newly improved lighting, trees, and other public amenities. The city hopes that by partnering with the Calgary Police Service and other downtown organizations, that new events and other programming will go hand in hand with efforts to improve safety. And when you factor in the number of buildings that have been recently converted from commercial to residential spaces within the downtown, this has the potential to add a lot of vibrancy right outside their door. Drew Stremick, Global News.
15: BC wildfire officials are warning there's no respite from the fire danger in the days to come. Director of Wildfire Operations Cliff Chapman says the combination of the ongoing drought with the ongoing hot weather and the possibility of more lightning and windstorms is making for some of the most extreme fire danger conditions ever seen.
17: The conditions are so explosive right now. I spoke on Sunday. The conditions are such we've never seen fuel dryness the way we are seeing it right now. And then when you put 85 to 100 kilometer winds on top of that, it is an explosive and extremely dangerous situation in BC.
15: If it materializes as expected, Chapman says they'll see more fire starts across the southern interior, where most of BC's estimated 115 wildfires are burning now. There are 6 wildfires of note in BC, and all of them are burning near communities in the southern interior. Some Northwest Calgary residents sounding the alarm over increased sightings and encounters with coyotes this year. A recent social media video shows Kincora resident Kimberly Nan walking her dog unaware that they are being stalked.
18: Once I got home and opened the gate to let the dog inside the backyard, when I turned around, I saw that the coyote was behind.

0: behind us, and then I quickly slammed the gate.
1: The city has warning signs in the area recommending that when encountering a coyote, residents should not run or turn away, but instead try to scare it by shouting and waving arms. The city also recommends that pet owners always pick up after dogs and keep dogs on leash. London police say a woman has been arrested after four people were stabbed in Covent Garden, a busy central area popular with visitors. Police say four men were found with stab wounds and a 47-year-old woman was taken into custody. There's no update on the injuries to the men who were all taken to a major trauma center.
2: And that's the kind of day it's been.
1: One of Canada's most recognizable news anchors, Lloyd Robertson, has died at age 92. Robertson took pride in his journalism, leaving CBC for CTV because it gave him more freedom to cover the stories he wanted. Robertson joined CTV in 1976 and served as chief anchor and senior editor from 1984 to 2011. It's 9:03.
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1: Environment Canada Calgary weather, mainly sunny today, the high 24, partly cloudy and 14 overnight. Mainly sunny, breezy, and a high of 22 tomorrow. Then Friday, sunny and 26. Saturday, sunny and 27. Sunday, sunny and 23. It's 16 degrees. Breaking news when it happens. Our next scheduled update at 9:30. I'm Tony King.
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0: 9:05 this Wednesday morning. It is a short week and we're halfway through it already. Good morning, Stacey Brotzel up here in Edmonton at 880 Chad, joined by QR Calgary's Sarah Crosby. And I was running. You never run to a microphone, apparently, so I'm a little out of breath.
1: There is a thing, a secret. Okay, there's a secret thing in radio when if you are in music radio and you have a long song, or if you're in talk radio and you have a couple commercials, if you have to get to the printer or get to the washroom, you can go. But in music radio, if you get a 2, 3, 4, 5 song sweep, I've known people who have gone out in the olden days to have a smoke, forgotten their key card, and then they are outside the building locked out, and they know they have 9 minutes of music left, and then nothing is going to come out ever again.
0: I go out just before, well, the news is on, to go get the computer so I can see you, so we have a discussion. Then I got engaged talking to Shay, and then I just forgot about

0: go have lunch and then you're back for the next segment. I'm like, this is the most unrealistic TV show ever.
1: Now, we used to get, if the segment worked out perfectly that somebody else was doing an interview and then it went straight to weather and then it went straight to traffic and then it went straight to a commercial, you could get 7 or 8 minutes there, which was, it felt like that much time. It really did in TV time. You know how that works. Like 30 seconds is an eternity. So, but yeah, I'm trying to think. I know I've run, which, as we all know, is a terrible thing to do. You just can't catch up.
0: Four people were killed.
1: You can't catch up. There's nothing you can do. It's the worst. So I've done that. But, yeah, I don't know if I've I'm guaranteed. Of course, I've missed something at some point in time.
2: When I lived in Kingston, Ontario, my house was 5 minutes from the station. And there was a morning where we were going to do this big video, and I forgot the prop. And so the co-host at the time is like, I'm going to put an extra long song in. You've got three songs. I had time to run to my car, drive home, grab the sign that I needed, this big prop, drive back, get in my seat, get in front of the microphone, and no one was the wiser.
1: Wow. That's impressive. Very impressive.
0: I remember, and this has nothing to do with timing. Well, kind of a little bit to do with timing. We would tape our newscasts. I worked in Yorkton, Saskatchewan. They had a TV station in Yorkton.
1: Yeah.
0: You worked in Swift Current, so you kind of know where I'm going with this. And we would tape our late night newscast, and right across the street was the bar. So you could see me reading the newscast because they would have it up on TVs, and I'm drinking pill. Right? A little rye ginger.
1: The magic of television.
0: Yeah, magic of television. The illusion of television. Hey, I want to touch on this story that's making headlines around the province. And it's sort of, there's some big overarching themes and, of course, memories of when we were a kid. A woman who works at a Mennonite school in northern Alberta has been charged with assault after allegedly giving students the strap. So this is a religious school. It happened near Fort Vermilion back in May. RCMP went in after the child's mom's like, there's bruising, there's red marks all over my kid's thighs. They seized a machine belt.
1: What is that?
0: Which seems pretty thick to me, like, I don't know, like a belt from a machine?
1: Okay, I know what you're talking about. Yeah, okay.
0: Yeah, apparently the practice used in three religious schools. Turns out the educators of these Mennonite schools, not accredited teachers.
1: No. They're community members.
0: So what's going on in these schools?
1: This. Yeah. I don't know. I mean, yeah, they're not like...
0: Is there no oversight? Is there nobody keeping an eye on this? And is public money going to these schools?
1: I don't know. That's a very good question. Mm-hmm. I think so. I don't know. I shouldn't comment on that. But no, yeah, it's not teachers, and they're not part of any school boards, or they're independently operated sort of a thing, community-based, right? So I don't know what sort of public involvement.
0: Are there no rules that they have to actually learn something in school by accredited teachers? They know what they're talking about. What's going on that we don't know about?
1: These
0: schools.
1: Yeah, I don't know. I mean, that's the thing. I mean, choice in schools is a great thing, but you're right. Like, there needs to be a certain level of, are we providing an education here? Like, are we doing what we need to do in terms of sending kids off to school, right? But the bigger question is the strap.
2: Mm-hmm.
1: I was threatened with the strap. I remember the principal showing us in elementary that she had a strap. I think it was for show. Nobody I know ever actually got hit with it.
2: My dad was an elementary school principal, mm-hmm. and he showed me the strap he had when he became a principal, and it had his name embossed in it,
1: nice.
2: James Crosby. And I thought it was so horrifying because it was just something not part of our education, but it was my dad's thing that he kept tucked away in this weird corner in the crawl space as sort of like memories of how school used to be. They used to have them. They had personalized straps. And it's just wild to think of how different school is now. And imagine the anger if someone, anyone touched your kid.
1: Oh, man.
2: Like, there is no wrath like a pissed off parent. And the wrath of Sarah Crosby coming for that teacher, look out, because I would spend the rest of my days making your life hell on earth.
0: So what did your dad use it? Did he use it sparingly? Did he use it only if he had to? Or did he say, I may have it, but I'm not using this. This is not the way to discipline a child.
2: He never used it because it was on the change of kids getting strapped and not getting strapped. But they were still doling them out when you became a vice principal or a principal. So he had it, never used it. Got it as a kid. He has memories of getting it as a child. Never used it, but got it when he was a little guy in school.
1: Yeah.
0: Yeah, I got a text earlier this morning saying, hey, you and I are about the same age. And I was born in 75, born in 74. And he says, I don't remember that ever being a part of school. I do.
1: I do
0: grade one at Abbotsfield Elementary School. I remember hearing on the announcement saying, or you could get the strap. And I remember crying kids coming out of the office. I don't know if they were plants. They probably were crisis actors to try to scare the rest of us. But I do remember. But then shortly after that, I think it probably was phased out in the 70s, early 80s.
1: Yeah, I mean, I was born in 71, so I'm a little older than you guys. But I remember, like I say, I remember the principal showing us the strap. I don't know if we were doing like an orientation tour kind of thing in grade one or what it was. I mean, I actually remember some kids, and this is how kids are talking about, well, if you're going to get the strap, pull out a hair, and because it was the palm of your hand is where you would get strapped, right? And put it on your hand, and then when they smack you with the strap, the hair will cut your hand and you can sue them. That was the thing that went around on the schoolyard, right? So, I mean, I don't know if where these stories start or where they go, but I remember seeing it. But like I say, if there was anybody in elementary, it would have been me that got the strap. I was not a good kid.
0: You're a hellraiser?
1: In school, yeah, I was always in trouble. I spent more time in the hallway than anywhere else in grade school. But I never got the strap, so I can't imagine anybody else ever did.
2: Isn't it also funny to think back to those days and how kids would get put in the corner, like turn around, put your nose in the corner and stand there, or go stand in the hallway? Because I imagine, now I'm going to be honest, I never got sent to the hallway. Surprise, surprise.
1: Yeah.
2: But did you just go out and daydream in the hallway, or
1: were you terrified
2: of telling your parents?
1: No, I was never terrified of telling my parents. And I actually had a teacher who moved my desk into the hallway at one point in time. Like, it was that permanent. Most of the time, you would just sit on the bench in the hallway and wait, and then you'd get to come back in. But fair play. You're being disruptive. You're causing a problem for the other kids. Get out of here. It was deserved. It wasn't like it was a bad thing to do. But, I mean, yeah, in terms of corporal punishment and actually smacking kids, I don't remember ever actually seeing that. I'll guarantee you. There are people out there right now going, yeah.
0: Oh, I've already seen it.
1: Smack the hell out of those kids.
0: Yeah. Oh, the generation has gone absolutely crazy. Start showing respect.
1: Yeah, exactly.
0: I think they can start. We can train our kids not to show respect by beating it into them, right? Anyway, it's this young boy had it on his thighs, which is pretty tender skin, right?
1: And like, bruising and things, like not just a
0: red marks. Like the palm of your hand's pretty tough skin.
1: Yeah, yeah.
0: The top of your thighs, not so much. Anyway, I think there's a lot of questions that need to be asked. What's going on in some of these schools?
1: Oh, this will be.
0: Is there oversight?
1: Sure.
0: Like, what's going on? What is happening? This should not be happening. This is not the rule of the land. This is not what should be happening to our kids. They need to be taught by accredited teachers and not be beaten in our classrooms. So I think that this story not going anywhere, but because it's happening in Northern Alberta, may not get the coverage that you might expect.
1: We don't pay attention until something like this comes out. And it's kind of like, well, what else is going on? What else do we need to know, sort of a thing, right? You're right. I think there'll be many more stories that follow from this.
0: Yeah, because there's no news organizations up there. So sometimes when it's a little bit further, there's no reporters on the ground. They can't get interviews because they have to send crews up there. So hopefully this does get the coverage that it deserves, because this should not be happening in this province. Also, something that's making the news, and we're going to unpack that in the next segment, is Australian beef hitting the grocery store meat counters. I have not seen this yet, but we're talking about Alberta beef. We're talking like a rib steak, boneless rib steak, $26 for Alberta beef. Australian beef right next door, $9.97. So we're going to be talking about exactly what's happening. Why, is this going to be a thing? Is this going to put Alberta beef producers out of business? But you actually

0: you got a chance to taste it.
1: I did, yeah.
0: Australian beef. What's it like?
1: Mom invited me over for a barbecue on Sunday night and said, I got this great deal on rib steaks. And I said, they're probably Australian. She goes, no, they aren't. I don't think so. And we looked. Sure enough, they were Australian. But she saw the sale and she went and got them. There's a bit of a different taste. Not overwhelming. It's not like, oh my goodness, what am I eating? It's clearly beef. It's a slightly, I thought it was fine. I thought it was a decent steak, right? No problem at all. I'd buy it again for sure.
0: But how can you not buy it when you're talking about $26 and
1: $9.97? I love Alberta beef. I mean, people wear their I Love Oil and Gas shirts. Get me an Alberta beef shirt and I'll wear it. I love it. I eat it. I would eat it every day. But when you, like you say, when you're I went to Costco this weekend, 4 strip loin steaks were $102. And I was like, okay, well, that's not happening. And then mom says, I got these steaks for, like you say, $10. Well, okay, there you go. Cook them up. Let's go. Of course. I mean, beef is beef at the end of the day. But yeah, I think it's going to be a situation where, does this start to become more common, right? Where, because people will buy it. End of the day, as much as they love Alberta beef, when it's less than half the price, they're going to buy it.
2: Price,
1: crazy not to.
2: Price is queen every single day.
1: Always. Yeah. Every time it will win out. Yeah.
0: Yeah. It's not like it's Ontario beef, which is terrible. Like, come on. Like, how are you even putting this in your mouth? It's so terrible.
2: Toronto beef.
1: If you've ever had like prime U.S. beef at Ruth's Chris or something like that, that's a more different taste than the Australian to Alberta beef.
0: Oh, they're all different, hey?
1: Yeah. Oh, yeah. Because they're corn fed in the States. Yeah.
0: All right. We're going to talk about that coming up. Shay, of course, he's got a whole host of topics from 10 until 1. Yeah. What's going on with this Australian beef? Why is it hitting Alberta shelves? What's going to happen to Alberta farmers? We're going to unpack that with Corey the Butcher. 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
1: Shocked at what?
0: Our 9 a.m. free-for-all listeners were badasses in school because I got so many text messages saying, I got the strap in school. I got the strap in school. I deserved it. I was a bully. I was a fighter. Somebody said, hey, I was the last person to get hit with the strap in 1994 in the Sturgeon School Division just outside of Edmonton. It was abolished the following week. I was just a bit too sarcastic.
1: Riddle me this, though. Munch on this today and then think about it and send us some messages. We think that those were sometimes people will say, well, those were the good old days. Oof. That's when we had respect. That's when kids knew how to act. That's when we knew what was coming for us. Did that turn you into any better of an adult? Because if you look at how we treat people, the things we will say about others on Reddit or a Facebook page or anonymous X blasts, did that actually turn you into a better, kinder, more compassionate, better behaved human? Or did you just get really, really hurt and scared for a good part of your school day?
0: I guess that's a hard question to answer because you knew no other way. You don't know. You've never lived the life without getting the strap in school. So it'd be difficult to measure that. But you do wonder if I don't think it works. There's a reason we're not doing it anymore because it probably didn't work. Just like capital punishment doesn't work. It doesn't stop murders from happening because you can see they have the death penalty in the United States and murders still happen. So is that a deterrent? Probably wasn't. What we're doing now is that making better behaved kids? Eh, you could argue that that's not working either. But kids be kids, perhaps.
1: But if you don't want to get hurt as an adult, then why would you want to hurt a child? Very simply.
0: Yeah. Yeah, if you're not going to get punched at work for doing something wrong, why should a kid get the strap in the office? 100%. Hey, I wanted to get back to this conversation about beef because I love me a steak. It is, I don't have it enough. I just medium rare, just off the grill. A little salt, a little pepper, maybe some seasoning. I'm all in, maybe a little blue cheese melting on the top. Anyway, starving now. but you know what? I don't have it very often because I see the price of it. And of course, we've heard over the last number of years about why the price of beef, considering we produce it, is so high. We talk about historically low cattle supplies, high demand, lingering impacts from years of drought. So when you go to the grocery store and you see Australian rib steak at less than half the price, more than half the price, like we're talking about $26 steak or a $9.97 steak, you're going to try it. So Australian meat making its way onto Alberta grocery store shelves. We talked to Corey Meyer. He is a local butcher here in Edmonton. He owns Acme Meats. And we're just like, what's going on with this Australian beef? Why is it so much cheaper? Because you just think about just the costs of getting it to Alberta grocery stores must be pretty high.
2: There's probably other factors. Like, I mean, there certainly is, you know, being maybe the cost of feed in like Australia and New Zealand is maybe lower. I'm sure trade agreements, the climate in those countries, they can like leave their cattle out to graze, you know, throughout their winters and so forth, don't have to pay for heating costs in barns and such. You know, these sort of things all come into play.
0: Yeah, it is cheaper in Australia with year-round pasture.

0: Import of cattle, that's going to take a couple of years to get all ramped up again. And the producer price in Australia, 35% cheaper than here in Canada.
1: We already have some texts saying, nope, not going to do it. I only eat Alberta beef. My husband does almost all the shopping, so I don't source and know where everything's coming from. It is interesting, though, if you are passionate on your meat or your produce or what it is, saying, I need to know where it comes from, and I'm choosing Alberta beef and nothing else. We have quite a few messages saying, no, thank you, too far, too much traveling. I don't even care if it's cheaper. I mean, yeah. I think for a lot of people, it's the price.
0: And I think it's also the taste. Like, I made a shot at Ontario beef. I had a steak in Ontario once, and I'll never do that again. I'll stick with the chicken and the pork, which really good prices right now if you're looking for an alternative to beef. But there's just certain places that do it right, and we do it right here in Alberta. But it's interesting because a lot of people have weighed in saying, you know what? It's pretty good. Australian beef, New Zealand beef. Not too shabby if the finances are your number one, then maybe it's a good alternative. I don't know. I'm going to have to try it out. I like me a good steak. So do you, right?
1: I love steak, but Am I the only one who's going to be eating the steak but having images of kangaroos in my head? Because that's what my brain is doing.
0: Have you had kangaroo before?
1: Mm-mm, no.
0: Yeah, it's delicious. It's good.
1: I'm going to be like beef, but boinga, boinga, boinga. I'm just going to be thinking of a kangaroo.
0: All right. Well, we're going to tackle that issue during the commercial break. But also, coming up after the newscast, yes, we have an update to Sarah's car quandary. 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She used apparently a math formula to make it make financial sense. She's going to tell you what it is after your news.
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0: Asian for Calgarians and tourists. The city says years of improvements, including wider public spaces, new lighting, trees, and seating, while replacing aging infrastructure, combined with new programming and events, will help to create a safer, more vibrant downtown. Even as the damage is being assessed from the devastating wildfire along Okanagan Lake in BC, officials there are warning of the potential of more fires as dry lightning storms are forecast later this week. BC Wildfire says temperatures are expected to increase to the mid-30s. ACERT is investigating after a man was shot by RCMP attending a domestic situation in Fox Creek, northwest of Edmonton last night. The man was airlifted to hospital. His condition is not known. It's 9:31.
1: The Knee Clinic is Alberta's only private knee clinic, and they'll have your knee issue assessed within days. 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
0: Environment Canada Calgary weather, mainly sunny and 24 today, partly cloudy overnight, the low 14. Mainly sunny, breezy, and 22 tomorrow. Friday, sunny and 26. Saturday, sunny and 27. Sunday, sunny and 23. It's 18 degrees. Breaking news when it happens. Our next scheduled newscast at 10 o'clock. I'm Tony King.

0: Amused? Mad? Happy? Sad? No emotion is off the board on the 9 a.m. free-for-all on QR Calgary 770 and 880 CHED.
1: 932. 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It's Stacey Brotzel, 880 CHED in Edmonton. My name is Sarah Crosby on QR Calgary, and it's you as well. You give us phone calls, you give us text messages, let us know what you're thinking. You know when you have something to share, but you only want to tell one parent? You don't want to tell dad, you only want to tell mom, or vice versa. I have a text. I'm looking at a text that says, I need to talk to Stacey. What is Stacey's text number? 780-451-8800. If you see something in Stacey Brotzel that you feel like you can confide in or share with, and you don't see that in me, that's okay. That's okay. You can reach Stacey, 780-451-8800, or this show, 403-974-8255.
2: I do have a text for you, Sarah Crosby. Mm-hmm. So they trusted me enough to relay it to you. Sarah Crosby, yes, it did make you a better adult getting the strap. You had discipline. You had respect. You have these kids these days. They need a good smack in the ass. This is disgusting. There you go. There's the text. I'm just relaying. I'm just the messenger.
1: But did it make us more respectful? Because we crumbled as human beings from 2020 to 2022. We were horrible to one another. We shamed one another. We still cringe at those years and how people behaved. So for those people who got the strap and now we are awful to one another, give me the correlation there because my brain can't put it together.
2: Yeah. And I think you don't know what you don't know. So maybe we would have been a kinder, gentler society if we didn't get the strap, in the 80s and 70s. I don't know. But that's not the way we conduct ourselves in society. And in fact, a woman has been charged with assault in northern Alberta because of this exact thing. So this society doesn't work like this anymore. We have moved. We have evolved. People are saying that you know, it's a better time when we physically hit our children. I think that's just because that's all you ever knew. You didn't know any better. We didn't use parenting techniques and discipline techniques like we do now. So, of course, you're going to say that way was better because that's all you know. We know that it doesn't work. Fear as a deterrent, I don't think works, and I think that's been proven.
1: 403-974-8255, or if you feel more comfortable with Stacey. 780-451-8800. This is the wrap report on what happened with my car, because there's actually a really good equation in this for you as well. Because what we've learned over the past week, I had a 2006 Hyundai Santa Fe, and we took it in for an oil change, and the shop was like, you got to get new struts. The struts are gone. You can't drive it without the struts. And the first quote

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0: it's being talked about somewhere, it's being talked about here. 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
1: 9:46, it's the 9 a.m. free-for-all. A little Calgary, a little Edmonton, and all of you around and in between joining us for a full hour to talk about the big things in our cities and our province, sometimes outside of our country as well. But you think, could that come here? Would that be a thing here? I see this as very much a Calgary story because I can see this happening at Stampede in some capacity. But here's the dealio. We've been talking about Australian beef. And instead of having Alberta beef, mm-hmm. you can have Australian beef because it's cheaper. Do you want to eat the beef naked? Because both of our shows in Edmonton and in Calgary each week talk to Hal Anderson. He's from our sister station in Winnipeg. And he brings sort of the lighter, sillier, weirder, quirkier stories to us and says, this is the big thing I'm talking about. And today it was about naked dining in Florida. You can sign up for a night at a steakhouse, eat naked, and this is apparently a thing. It's a new way

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5: This is Global News. I'm Tony King. Mostly cloudy and 18 at 10 o'clock. A news conference getting underway now as the city launches a campaign to highlight the fresh new look along Stephen Avenue.
6: Part of a new initiative launching later Tuesday, See You on Stephen Avenue will capitalize on recent streetscape improvements along the busy pedestrian corridor in order to attract more visitors to enjoy the core and support local businesses. The most recent projects wrapped up right as Stampede kicked off for First Flip, showing off newly improved lighting, trees, and other public amenities. The city hopes that by partnering with the Calgary Police Service and other downtown organizations, that events and other programming will go hand in hand in order to improve safety. And when you factor in the number of buildings that have been recently converted from commercial to residential spaces within the core, this has the potential to add a lot of vibrancy right outside their door. Drew Stremick, Global News.
5: The opposition Alberta NDP was in St. Albert last night for the first in a series of public meetings across the province seeking feedback on data centers. The meeting, about 50 kilometers from a planned Meta data center in Sturgeon County, drew a full house. NDP Deputy Leader Rocky Poncholi says they're doing what the UCP government hasn't.
7: We are having conversations with the public. There are many people who are directly affected by a data center in their community, and lots of people who just have questions about the impact on how much they're going to be paying for electricity, the impact on the environment, what kind of jobs will be created, what are the processes for approving these kinds of projects.
5: The NDP will hold another consultation in Red Deer next Wednesday. There's no word on the condition of a man shot by police northwest of Edmonton overnight. Fox Creek RCMP responded to a domestic situation involving a weapon at about 10:15. Multiple attempts to get the suspect to surrender were made throughout the night. Then

0: Just before 5:30 this morning, there was a confrontation with the suspect who was shot by an officer. The man was airlifted to hospital. No officers were injured. An Alberta man is missing and feared drowned in northern Manitoba. Search crews, including RCMP and a private diving company, are searching a portion of the Nelson River for 60-year-old James Redmond. Redmond was last seen early Monday in Kelsey, Manitoba, north of the Paw. Police say he was known to go fishing from the shore near the Kelsey Generating Station. Mounties searched the shoreline near Redmond's cabin and found gear belonging to the man about 200 meters upstream from the generating station. Former chief correspondent for CBC News, Peter Mansbridge, says Lloyd Robertson changed the face of TV news. Robertson moved from CBC to CTV in 1976. Mansbridge says it's because Robertson believed TV anchors should be true journalists and not just announcers reading off a teleprompter.
1: Lloyd was the goat in our business, and he will remain that way. He was not just a good journalist, you know, a good person, a good friend. He was also somebody who made a real difference in the way we do our work.
0: Robertson, who was the chief anchor at CTV News for decades, died yesterday at age 92. It's 10:03.
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0: Environment Canada Calgary weather, mainly sunny and a high of 24 today, partly cloudy and 14 overnight. Mainly sunny, breezy and 22 tomorrow. Friday, sunny and 26. Saturday, 27. Sunday, sunny and 23. It's 18 degrees. Breaking news when it happens. Our next scheduled update at 10:30. I'm Tony King.
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14: This is Global News. I'm Brenda Neufeld. Sunny and 20 degrees at 10:30. The RCMP say they've recovered 392 stolen vehicles worth an estimated $28 million through an anti-fraud pilot project launched last year. Project No Cargo targets transnational organized crime networks that use stolen or phony personal information to get vehicle loans and insurance policies. RCMP say these schemes contributed to an estimated $900 million in insurance losses last year. Crews are searching the Nelson River in northern Manitoba for an Alberta man who may have drowned while fishing in the area. 60-year-old James Redmond was last seen early Monday morning in Kelsey, Manitoba, and was known to go fishing from the shore of the Nelson River. The city has launched a new initiative to try to spur visits to Stephen Avenue. See You on Stephen Avenue coincides with the completion of the first block of a revitalization project between First Street and Center Street Southeast. Part of the promotion includes a gift card contest and other promotions to attract visitors and support local businesses. It's 10:31.
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14: Environment Canada Calgary weather, mainly sunny today, a high of 24, down to 14 degrees tonight, 22 tomorrow, Friday sunny and 26. Right now it's 20. Breaking news when it happens, our next scheduled news at 11. I'm Brenda Neufeld.

0: we're going to talk provincial politics for a while. We do this every couple of weeks with our political panel. And there's a couple issues that I want to get their thoughts on. Typically, we have three people join us. Shannon Greer, unable to join us today. So we have Colin Aitchison. You know Colin. He's been with us a while. Managing Director for Western Canada Enterprise Canada. And also a strategic advisor at Creative Currency. Formerly worked in the Jason Kenney and Daniel Smith governments. We also have Melissa Cowett. Melissa is principal at MC Consulting and the founder of Pocket Lobbyist. Guys, thanks for being here as always. I appreciate your time.
1: Yeah, thanks, Shannon.
2: Thanks for having us.
0: Couple of things that I want to get to here, and let's start with this one. Okay, we're now 2.5 months from referendum day, October 19th in the province of Alberta, and there's constantly stories about it, and one that sort of bubbled up. It didn't grab a lot of attention, but foreign interference, and there's been concerns raised about this before. Nahed Nenshi apparently wrote to CSIS about his concerns with things like separatist leaders meeting with U.S. officials and the leak of the voters list. CSIS told him, well, yeah, I mean, the referendum is certainly a potential target for foreign interference. I don't think that comes as a surprise to anybody. Everything is a target these days, and we know all elections are, too. The UCP say this is simple fear-mongering from the NDP. Colin, what's your take? How concerned are you about foreign, you know, actors getting involved in this referendum process? It'll happen, I'm sure, but how concerning is it?
1: Yeah, I think concern is appropriate. Look at the day and age that we're in. There is always that risk, whether it's elections, whether it's municipal elections, provincial, federal, referendums. But I think the important thing to note is that the existence of a risk isn't evidence that that interference is actively happening, or if it is, that it is actually dictating the outcome. And I think concern's appropriate. I think alarmism isn't. And I think our agencies like CSIS and the RCMP, they exist to prevent this. They identify potential risks, they monitor them, and they investigate any criminal activity. And those safeguards exist for a reason. And I'm confident that the province has also taken additional steps. I mean, Premier Danielle Smith, she's obtained her top secret security clearance, so she can get briefings. My understanding, based on the province's response to Nahed Nenshi's comments, is that the province's intelligence office is working with their federal partners. Yep. Minister Ellis and Nate Glubish have been tasked with doing stuff as well. And I think the responsible approach is to let our systems do their jobs. And if they identify credible interference, they should investigate it, inform the public as appropriate. But while that's happening, I don't think political leaders like Nahed Nenshi should be going to Twitter and putting out alarmist posts that have the potential of adding to undermine confidence in the democratic process. So I think, yes, there's right to be concerned, but I don't think alarmism was the way to go. And I think Nahed is trudging into the alarmist area.
0: Yeah, well, what do you think, Melissa? I think, I mean, concern is appropriate. I think we should all agree on that. But, I mean, how do we handle it? And do you think this is fear-mongering?
2: I think that Colin's right. I think we have to trust the institutions that we have in place to defend against and be read into threats that are legitimate and follow up on those things accordingly. To sort of pull on the thread that Colin was mentioning, I think that part of my issue is what the NDP and Nahed are doing is that they're sort of trying to link foreign interference, which most people would think is a very nefarious and bad thing to happen in our electoral system, to the right and to the UCP. And I just think that even if there is a risk of this, and even if CSIS does believe that this is a risk, it's very important to understand that this happens across the political spectrum. There's actual evidence of foreign interference that has impacted elections in Canada in the favor of the left and the right. So we should agree that this is bad on all fronts. I think the other thing to keep in mind with this stuff is, I think a lot of people think of foreign interference as somebody, you know, deliberately like hacking into a voting system or something like that. I mean, we do paper ballots now, but a lot of foreign interference actually happens on social media and like sort of promoting and advertising points of view that are not actually being pushed by people who are in Canada and whose best interests are in Canada. So I think it's important for people to be aware of that as well. Like there's a lot of stuff that happens that can be explicit that maybe CSIS can look into, but like there's also a lot of stuff that's harder to detect. And that's why it's important to be vigilant and look at primary source information for where you're getting your news on this stuff.
0: Yeah, that is such a great point. A lot of it falls to the consumer of this information because social media posts can't be policed, as we know. I mean, there's who knows where it's coming from or what the motivation is, but you're right that you need to do the job as the consumer of this information as well. And I'm glad you mentioned this, Melissa, and Colin, you talked about it too. I don't think this should be a political issue.

0: living in a world that is not integrated with the broader world. Like, they are correct directionally on the things that people in Alberta are upset with: healthcare, education. You know, people are concerned about separatism, but the way that they approach these issues and how they communicate them almost takes them so much further past the point and perspective that I think most Albertans are at. And it is almost as though their communication strategy is being developed and like tested online versus at the doors. And that to me is just such a huge missed opportunity. Like, if I were the NDP, like, there's plenty of things going on with the government right now that you could have legitimate criticisms and nothing sticks. And I think that the reason why nothing sticks is because it is a lot of boyhood cried wolf. Like, if every single issue that you talk about is light your hair on fire, existential, then nothing matters. And that's where I think they're falling with some of this. They're correctly identifying that people are a little bit worried that the United States might be looking north and thinking, hey, you know, Alberta being separatist minded could be good for us. That's not an incorrect take, but it's incorrect to suggest that that is a level of threat that constitutes foreign interference in the way that is being suggested. And that's, I think, that's a line that they need to manage a bit more.
1: I think you guys made some great points. I'll take a quick break here, but I think, I've talked about that before in terms of some of the NDP strategy. It's like you have an opportunity here and you seem to be letting it pass you by and barking up the wrong tree. But hey, that's their problem to solve. We'll take a break, though, and maybe that creates an opportunity or an opening for somebody else. Maybe somebody that wants to be a little more to the center from the current Conservative Party, like Peter Guthrie, who is now leading up. I think they're called the Progressive Tories. He's going to run a candidate in the upcoming by-election. Does he have a chance? Can he do what the Alberta Party never could? Get elected beyond a seat or two? We'll find out after this.
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3: 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We don't have enough techs for them right now.
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1: Chatting with our political panel here, we have Colin Aitchison with Enterprise Canada and Melissa Cowette, who is with MC Consulting. And guys, the next thing I want to talk to you about is the Calgary Shaw by-election. Now, we don't have a date for that yet. That, of course, is the seat vacated by Rebecca Schultz. The premier says she's going to make the call when everybody gets back from summer, when people are paying attention. Regardless, it has to happen within the next 3 months or so. I think it has to happen by the end of November, if I remember correctly. Yesterday on an interview, I think he was on CTV, Peter Guthrie, who used to be a UCP MLA and is now the leader of the Progressive Tory Party, because there was the big fight over the Progressive Conservative name. So they just said, okay, we'll be the Progressive Tory Party of Alberta, announced that they would run a candidate in this upcoming by-election, which I think is the first electoral test of this new party. Melissa, I welcome all comers. What do you think? We haven't heard much from Peter Guthrie and what used to be the Alberta Party up until this point. Where do you think they are and how important is this?
2: Well, I think ironically that if Peter Guthrie, so they represent, in the last election, they got less than 1% of the vote province-wide. You know, some projections put them, you know, between 1% to 3% in the next election that they have accessible to them. But if we're looking just in Calgary-Shaw, like, that's not a concentration of votes necessarily in that area.

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8: This is Global News. I'm Brenda Neufeld. It is sunny and 20 degrees at 11 o'clock. RCMP say they've recovered nearly 400 stolen vehicles worth an estimated $28 million through an anti-fraud pilot program launched last year. The program, called Project No Cargo, targets transnational organized crime networks that use stolen or phony personal information to get vehicle loans and insurance policies. One of the main objectives is to identify and stop these vehicles from being shipped overseas from Canadian ports, and seizures have taken place in Halifax, Montreal, Toronto, and Vancouver. RCMP partnered with Interpol, the Canada Border Services Agency, FinTrack, and Canadian financial institutions on the pilot. The CBSA says it intercepted nearly 1,600 stolen vehicles in rail yards and ports in 2025. Crews are searching the Nelson River in northern Manitoba for an Alberta man who may have drowned while fishing in the area. RCMP received reports that 60-year-old James Redmond was last seen early Monday morning in Kelsey, Manitoba, and was known to go fishing from the shore of the Nelson River. RCMP say officers searched along the shoreline near Redmond's cabin and found gear belonging to him about 200 meters upstream. The city has launched a new initiative to try to spur visits to Stephen Avenue. See You on Stephen Avenue coincides with the completion of the first block of a revitalization project between First Street Southeast and Centre Street. The city and community partners are introducing a series of investments, partnerships, and promotions designed to attract and support local business. Part of the initiative includes the new Stephen Avenue Safety Hub, a space for police, bylaw, and transit to collaborate in a central location where there has traditionally been

0: a high volume of calls for service. A new poll finds business leaders want Ottawa to deliver on its economic agenda quickly as the country stares down threats of fresh tariffs from the U.S.
1: A KPMG survey found 51% say their firm will be better off as a result of the federal government's economic measures over the next 3 years. National leader at KPMG Law, Lachlan Wolfers, says the survey shows businesses want Ottawa to stay focused on actions that are within Canada's control to build economic resilience, such as delivering on the federal economic agenda faster, improving tax competitiveness, and diversifying trade. The survey was taken before the U.S. threatened to implement 50% tariffs on a wide range of Canadian goods, but it still gives insight into how leaders are thinking about the trade volatility. Hannah Stolz, The Canadian Press.
0: Former chief correspondent for CBC News Peter Mansbridge says Lloyd Robertson was the greatest of all time in TV news. Mansbridge is remembering his friend and sometimes rival as a dedicated journalist who ensured news anchors were more than just teleprompter readers, that they were true journalists.
2: This guy, you know, changed the face of television journalism in our country. And for a lot of younger people now, they don't recognize that. But those of us who were there and have benefited from it all realize that.
0: Robertson fronted the CTV National News for 35 years until 2011. He died at the age of 92. It's 11:04.
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0: Environment Canada, Calgary weather mainly sunny today, up to 24, down to 14 for tonight. Sunshine and breezy tomorrow, up to 22, 26 Friday, and continuing warm and sunny for the weekend. Right now it's 20. Breaking news when it happens, our next scheduled news at 11:30. I'm Brenda Neufeld.
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0: they got nothing to hide. They're not doing anything illegal. Sure, I'll sign up to your registry, whatever, carry on. But if it's somebody who's up to something covert and something that, you know, would run afoul of what we have said you cannot do, they're just not going to register. So we're going to need to find a way to actually enforce this. Because the voluntary, please sign up and tell us that you're trying to subvert Canadian democracy, probably won't work. And here's the other part. And I think this is, and I don't think this is part of the registry, but there needs to be some onus on the Canadian officials too. Like if it's found that you're meeting with somebody, you're being influenced financially, politically, whatever the case may be, by a foreign state to do something that goes against the interests of Canada, then you need to be held accountable as well, because you have that knowledge and it's your job to say, wait a minute, this person is trying to do this. I'm going to go to this office and say, hey, listen, this is going on. Are they on the registry? And if not, you need to go after them. So I don't think we can just say to the foreign state and the foreign actors that, hey, you need to do this or else. Because you won't get anywhere there. But there are some levers that we can pull that might actually be more effective. But like Phil said, not seeing a lot of those in the registry that kicked off yesterday. But like Phil said, we'll be patient. We'll see. It's a step. It's something that's been talked about. Now we'll see how effective it is. We'll take a break and be back right after this.
1: Welcome to the Big News Report. I'm Chip Glasswell.
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4: This is Global News. I'm Brendan Neufeld. Sunny and 22 at 11:30. The Alberta government is facing six workplace safety-related charges in the death of a Calgary firefighter who was struck by a tree while fighting the Jasper National Park wildfire 2 years ago. 24-year-old Morgan Kitchen was working for the province when he was killed August 3rd, 2024. The charges against the Ministry of Forestry and Parks allege it failed to ensure the safety of workers. The city has launched a new initiative to try to spur visits to Stephen Avenue. CU on Stephen Avenue coincides with the completion of the first block of the revitalization project between First Street Southeast and Center Street. The city and community partners are introducing a series of investments, partnerships, and promotions designed to attract and support local businesses. The Prime Minister says he is mourning with the family of news anchor legend Lloyd Robertson. He says Robertson was a steady presence that helped Canadians make sense of the world for more than six decades. Robertson, who was chief anchor at CTV News, died yesterday at the age of 92. It's 11:31.
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4: Environment Canada Calgary weather, mainly sunny today, high of 24, down to 14 for tonight. Sunny, breezy, and 22 tomorrow, and 26 on Friday. Right now it's 22. Breaking news when it happens, our next scheduled news at noon. I'm Brenda Neufeld.

This weekend, quite by accident, I had an Australian imported from Australia steak. Didn't mean to, didn't plan to. Actually, it was Sunday or Monday, I don't know. I was talking to my mom, and she said, oh, I got a great deal on some steaks. You want to come over for a barbecue? I said, yeah, sure, of course, yeah. So we went over, and she said, yeah, look at these steaks. I got this great deal. I think it was $11.99 a pound or something like that. I was like, hell, that is a good deal. I said, are they from Australia? Because I'd been seeing on social media that there were a bunch of stores that were selling Australian beef at really good prices. And she goes, no, I don't think so. And I looked at

0: and is the reason partly why, you know, why prices for those specific middle meat cuts are so expensive.
1: Yeah, I think you're absolutely right. Tyler, great stuff. Thanks so much for spending some time with us today. I really do appreciate it.
0: Love to be here. Thanks a lot.
1: Thank you very much. Tyler Fulton, president of the Canadian Cattle Association and a cattle producer in Birtle, Manitoba, birthplace of Ronnie Lowe. He's right. He's right. There is a difference. It's a subtle difference. It's not overwhelming. Wasn't like, oh, I can't eat this. No, not at all. It was a fine steak that came from Australia. Don't be misled. However, being an Alberta boy, it was not Alberta beef. If you ever had American beef or Mexican beef, the difference, if you've been to Mexico and you had a steak in Mexico, and sometimes you're like, what is this? You know, it's, I don't know what they feed them or whatever the case may be. The difference between a Mexican steak and an Alberta beef steak is far more than an Australian one I found. It was fine. It's an okay steak. And like I say, give me the choice between Alberta beef and any other beef. And it's not a choice that I need to make. I'm going Alberta beef every single time. I think it is the best. But when you're shopping and given the price of things, when there is that big of a difference, you are going to opt for the cheaper option, I think. You'd be foolish not to. And actually, we were talking about this on the air earlier this morning, and a friend of mine said, well, I'm gonna head over and see if I can pick up a couple of these steaks. They're gone. They've been sold out for 2 days. So people are buying them. And like I say, they are substantially cheaper. So I'm not surprised, because when people are shopping, we've talked so much about cost of living and affordability, and in particular food prices. If you come across an option to get a steak that is substantially, considerably cheaper than what you saw in the cooler last week, you're going to jump on it. You're going to jump on it. And I don't think it's a slight at all against Canadian producers. It's just, it's economic reality. 1-800-663-0630. You can give us a call. Send us a text. I will take a quick break and take your calls when we come back right after this.
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9: 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I'm Chip Glasswell.
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6: Taking your calls here on the price of beef, and if you, you know, if you have the opportunity to grab an Australian import at, you know, in some cases, half the price of a Canadian beef product. Would you do it? I think you would. Let's go to the phone lines. We got Scott. Hi, Scott. You're on the air.
7: Hey, Shay.
6: Hey.
7: I just want to question a comment that your guest made. He kind of insinuated that the demand is up, and I would argue that it's not. If the demand may still be there because we've had a very large population increase over the last 5 to 7 years.
6: Yes.
7: Yeah. However, I don't think individually or per capita it's up. I would very much argue that it's not. And my evidence is that I go to grocery stores and the beef section's about a quarter of what it was 10 years ago.
6: It is. You're right.
7: So what he's saying doesn't add up. There's just no way that what he's saying is true. So that,
6: well, I think what he's saying, and he's right in terms of, they're still selling their product at a certain price. The demand is there to maintain the price level they're selling at. But you're right. The supply is way, way down. Way down, which automatically drives up price, right?
7: Exactly. So that's part of what's driving it up. Anyway, that's
6: a good point, Scott. You're right. You're absolutely right. And Scott's absolutely right. And if you go and check out the size of the beef section at your local grocery store, it's not as big as it used to be. And the other thing is, there's not always product there. In some cases, the amount of beef in that area is, I mean, there's like empty sections where it's just not there. So maybe they're not bringing in as much, because you're right. I mean, still to this day, I would buy in the summertime, it's a steak a week minimum. Like, we barbecued steaks every weekend, no question about it. Just what we did, and I've done all my life. Haven't this summer, because like I say, you go to the store and it's, are we gonna spend $100 on steaks? No, we'll make a chicken or something else. So I think you're right. Just anecdotally, based on that and what you're saying and what you're seeing, you're right. The demand appears to be down in that sense. Gary in High River, you're on the air. Hi, Gary.
8: Hi. I've been buying steak. Can I say that? Can I say the store?
6: Oh, sure. Yeah.
8: No Frills. They have New Zealand ribeyes on it. I'm eating one today.
6: Yeah.
8: And it's 2.85 grams. I'm not sure what the conversion is, but it's like a 10-ounce steak for $14.
6: Yeah, yeah.
8: And I'm a meat cutter, and I was skeptical, but I figured, try it, and, nothing to lose. Actually, they're darn good, and I fed them to other people, and they started to buy it.
6: They're not bad.
8: Product. Well, okay, it's relative. You know, do I eat steak once a month or do I eat steak once a week?
6: That's right. It's exactly what it is.
8: And there's something else I'd like to bring up that your guest never touched on. How many people in agriculture do you know that are under 50? I know

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15: This is Global News. I'm Brenda Neufeld. It is sunny and 22 at 12 o'clock. Stephen Avenue has been undergoing a revitalization, and the city is looking to build on that momentum and bring back its vibrancy. The city's completed the first block of the work between First Street Southeast and Centre Street, and now it has launched a new initiative that features investments and promotions to attract visitors and support for local businesses. Calgarian Steve McCann welcomes the move.
16: Yeah, I know over the last few years it's taken a bit of a hit, and some of the more vulnerable population have been more prominent down here. So, resources to come down and help those people and then kind of revitalize it and bring more people down would be great, yeah.
15: As a way to entice more people to explore downtown, the city's offering complimentary evening and weekend parking at the Harmony Parkade through June of next year. The Alberta government is facing workplace safety-related charges in the death of a firefighter who was struck by a tree 2 years ago while tackling the massive wildfire in Jasper National Park. Alberta Occupational Health and Safety says the wildland firefighters later identified as 24-year-old Morgan Kitchen of Calgary, was employed by the Ministry

0: history of forestry and parks when a tree fell on him August 3rd, 2024. OHS says it laid six charges under the Health and Safety Act last week. The wildfire erupted in July 2024 and torched a third of the structures in the town of Jasper. Many British Columbians are learning their homes were damaged or destroyed by wildfires. North Okanagan resident Rajan Simpson has lost nearly everything in the Bradley Creek wildfire burning near Vernon. She rushed home from work after learning of the fire and begged police to let her pass the barricades to save her animals.
1: And within maximum half an hour, I guess, I went up the hill and tried to think of things to grab, but I missed so much. But the important thing is I got my animals and me out safely, but my God, it was just all so fast.
0: Simpson does not have insurance and says apart from her animals and a few possessions, everything else was lost. A GoFundMe has been set up to help her rebuild her life. She plans to return to her property to assess the damage when it is safe to do so. Canada's first Foreign Influence Transparency Commissioner says the new Foreign Influence Registry will build resilience against meddling in Canada's democracy. Anton Bogman says the biggest challenge he faces in the role will be ensuring the public understands the new framework he's tasked with overseeing. Anyone who has an arrangement to help a foreign power influence Canadian politics must register their activities with his office by October 3rd or face fines of up to $1 million. This morning, NASA is searching for a piece of SpaceX rocket that's potentially smashed into the moon. ABC's Rena Roy explains.
2: The drifting rocket was unintentionally on a collision course with the moon after a pair of lunar landers was launched more than a year ago. Though the crash would be an accident, scientists and skygazers are saying it's an exciting chance to learn more about the moon. Astronomers say the rocket had dumped its remaining fuel and could not be controlled.
0: NASA says it will use its lunar reconnaissance orbiter to try to spot the crater. It's 12:03.
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0: Environment Canada, Calgary weather, mainly sunny, high of 24 today, down to 14 tonight and 22 tomorrow. Right now it is 22. Breaking news when it happens, our next scheduled news at 12:30. I'm Brenda Neufeld.

0: to 14 tonight and 22 tomorrow. Right now it is 22. Breaking news when it happens. Our next scheduled news at 12:30. I'm Brenda Neufeld.
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0: hell did I used to do 10 years ago before I had a phone?
1: Yeah, that's fair.
0: Like, I don't know what to do with myself when a commercial comes on TV if I'm not going to look at my phone.
1: You should do what I do and just let your phone die, because I do that all the time.
0: I might do that.
1: I let my phone die all the time.
0: Yeah, I don't know. Then I would be like those weirdos on the airplanes that just sit there and do nothing and stare at the back of the seat in front of them. I figure I would be that.
1: That weirdo's been me because my phone dies.
0: I don't know what I would do. Like, we've entered a world where we literally need to be having some sort of external stimulation 24/7. Like, you can't just sit, which used to be my favorite thing. Just sit and stare at the wall. I'm more than happy to do that. I can go sit in the backyard sometimes, I guess. I don't know. It's weird. It's a kind of, you kind of have to tip your hat to these developers of these devices, because man, oh man, you know, they're engineered and effective in being the biggest attention draw ever. Like, it's so hard to compete with them. 780-451-8800, 403-974-8255. I'm late for a break. Let me do that. We'll be back right after this.
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I used to turn off my router every night at 10 o'clock so the kids couldn't go on. And then I realized they would just jump onto the neighbor's router. They'll always find a way. They will. That's the thing, right? Like, and we've talked about that so many times where, oh, don't, my kids don't do that. I've got this, that, and the other things for my kid. Yeah, they can. They can. Don't fool yourself. Kids will figure it out. Kids will find.

0: away. Another listener, Shay, these devices have caused a lot of problems with the young people and with adults. Oh, I think you are so right. I think you are so, so correct. I don't think we even fully understand exactly the impact that they've had yet, right? They're, and they go hand in hand with the social media phenomenon that I think has been just absolutely catastrophic to society in general. Like, not just kids, not just adults, but just life in general. Where it's done a real number on us and changed the way that we view the world in so many ways. And I still, you know, you encounter people, I'm not really on social media. I don't have, and I'm just so envious. And I'd like to get there. And I always tell myself, well, I can't doing what I do. And it's true. You know, I especially with some of the platforms, they're pretty valuable for quote unquote news. And I went on a bit of a rant earlier today about what news is, but it's true in terms of that's where we go for information now. It's just the way the world works now. And we're online, we're connected, we're engaged, we're being informed 24 hours a day, which is not good. It's not good. It's to the point now where I'll be watching TV and I'm still going through my phone and watching stupid videos on what are those things called? Reels, right, Sarah? Reels? That's what they're called? Reels. I'm watching dopey reels of stupid things. And I used to, growing up, there was I didn't watch a lot of TV. And I had a friend growing up who would always, you know, get together at school or we'd be playing road. And he'd say, oh, I was watching this stupid show the other day. And we'd always say, well, why were you watching it if it was stupid? Now I'm that guy. I'm the guy just sitting there watching stupid things because it's on. I don't know. I think, you know, I always tell myself, well, I'm going to put in an effort. I'm going to work hard. I'm going to put down the phone. I'm not going to, you know, even if it's just for an hour a day to not have the phone. I do find, and I was talking to Sarah about this in the commercial break, like when I was in Croatia earlier, there were times where I would just leave the phone in the room or whatever and go out and about. Like I didn't, it's different for whatever reason. I guess it's because you're engaged, but if you're just sitting around doing nothing, I don't know what you would do without a phone. You kind of look forward to, oh, there's the phone. I can kill 5 minutes with the phone doing, you know, Squirtle or whatever the hell. But you're right when you say it's done a lot of bad things to us. And like I say, I don't think we're even fully aware of all the bad it's done. Okay, 780-451-8800, 403-974-8255. I do have to take a break so that we can get to the news. But when we come back, I haven't taken a lot of phone calls today, so we'll talk to some people, get their thoughts on some of the things that we talked about. It's still a couple stories I want to touch on. Lots to come when we come back right after the news.
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4: This is Global News. I'm Brenda Neufeld. Sunshine in 23 at 12:30. The Alberta government is facing 6 workplace safety-related charges in the death of a firefighter during the Jasper National Park wildfire 2 years ago. 24-year-old Morgan Kitchen of Calgary was working for the province when he was struck by a tree and killed August 3rd, 2024. The charges laid by Occupational Health and Safety against the Ministry of Forestry and Parks allege it failed to ensure the safety of workers. WestJet has returned to normal operations as it continues to rebook travelers whose flights were canceled during the short-lived flight attendant strike over the weekend. The airline says it is operating all of its scheduled flights today and is thanking customers for their patience. The RCMP says it's recovered 392 stolen vehicles worth an estimated $28 million through an anti-fraud pilot program. Project No Cargo was launched in June of last year and targeted transnational organized crime networks that use stolen or fake personal information to get vehicle loans and insurance policies. Mounties say the schemes contributed to an estimated $900 million in insurance losses last year. It's 12:31.
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4: Environment Canada Calgary weather, mainly sunny today, a high of 24, down to 14 tonight, and 22 degrees tomorrow. Right now it's 23. Breaking news when it happens, our next scheduled news at 1. I'm Brenda Neufeld.

0: sitting here talking about putting our phones down, and Sarah says, hey, have you tried, what's it called? Train Tracks?
1: Train Tracks.
0: Train Tracks. So what do I have to do? It's a puzzle where I have to make a train track?
1: You have to connect the trains? Like, do you have it open?
0: Yeah, I'm looking at it right now.
1: Okay, so you have to connect the two that are, like, pointing out of the squares? But you see how there's numbers at the top and along
0: the
1: bottom?
0: Yeah.
1: That's how many can be in each row. So, like, if it's a one, you can only have one track in that row.
0: Oh, okay. And then you have to put it together so they all connect.
1: Yeah.
0: I don't know if I like that. I already go on the New York Times and I play Wordle and Connections and Strands.
1: Yep.
0: And then I play one called Squirtle.
1: Yeah, my parents do that one.
0: That way you can kill an hour and a half, 2 hours playing that one.
1: Oh, I spent a couple hours on this game the other day.
0: Yeah, I bet you could. Yeah. This one looks complex. I don't know if I'll try this one. I'm trying to spend less time on my phone, Sarah. And you're giving me more ways to spend more time on my phone. Counterproductive. 780-451.

0: Yeah, you betcha. She's got way more control over herself on it than I do. Wow. I think maybe, you know, she goes on when she needs to and sets a time limit, and that's it.
1: What do you do on your phone? Like, what's the big time suck for you?
0: Marketplace on Facebook. I love it.
1: Oh, okay.
0: It costs me a time and it's cost me money, but yeah, I love it.
1: See, for me, it's just scrolling aimlessly through Twitter. And, there's nothing anything on there that I'm looking at most of the time.
0: Yeah, see, I'm not on Twitter. I don't do the Instagram thing. I enjoy some Facebook reels, but, that's usually something along the lines of something that I'm into, hopefully. But for me to actually disconnect, I go on 3 or 4 weeks a year of camping trips that actually have very little to no service.
1: Yes, yeah.
0: And your brain takes at least a day to give up on looking at your phone because it, you clue in eventually and nothing's changed.
1: But do you notice a difference? Like, that's what the doctor was saying. Like, some of these people notice a difference within a day or two.
0: Oh, yeah. It takes one day and then I can stop. Then I instinctively stop picking up the phone to look at it. And then after that, I use it for pictures of fish and stuff. But you stop actually just picking it up for boredom's sake. But then the wife hates it because when we're out with places with no service, and I'm not getting in touch and letting her know I'm still alive and not sunk to the bottom of the lake. So,
1: but you know what, Sebastian? Like, think about it. Like, you're I don't know how old you are, but I mean, I'm 55, and up until I was about 40
0: years under you.
1: Yeah, up until I was 40, and even beyond 40, that's how we lived every single day. There were times where you couldn't get a hold of people, and that was just the way we lived.
0: I did trips on my motorbike when I was 18, 19, 20 down to the States. And every couple of days I'd find a payphone, give my mom a call, let her know I was alive. And that's how it was.
1: 100%. 100%. Yeah, no, you're absolutely right. And that's the thing. Like, you couldn't think of it now. Couldn't think of it. I got to get a hold of somebody. Oh, I can't. Hopefully they'll call. But that's not all that long ago. We lived that way. And we got by. Just fine. 780-451-8800-403-974-8255. Let me take a quick break. We'll be back right after this.
2: Three things are assured in Calgary: the Stampede in the summer, Chinooks in the winter, and traffic all year round. 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
3: 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And if you're in the south, maybe 42nd Avenue would be a better option.
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4: 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How about I paint the house instead? It can't be that hard.
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0: 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Let me take a quick break. We'll be back right after this.
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0: Contact?
1: He's got to connect. He said he's going to work on it for us. But are you just going to sort of put your hands up and see if Greg does your job for you? That's the plan?
0: Yeah, I was kind of hoping to.
1: Yeah.
0: I was hoping he'd just send me a contact.
1: I think he might. I don't know. He said it's a friend of his that managed to get him. So I don't know. He said he'll probably have better luck. He's a little closer to the show, too. So, yeah, I heard from Greg. Greg got Duff McKagan of Guns N' Roses on his show yesterday, so now we're trying to get Duff on our show. And they are playing 2 weeks from tonight, right? No, 3 weeks from tonight. Today's the 5th? Yeah, 3 weeks from tonight. Sarah, do you know who's back?
0: What do you mean? Ted Lasso.
1: Ted Lasso is back. It was supposed to come out later today, but it's been on since yesterday.
0: I think it's like midnight or something usually, isn't it?
1: Something like that, yeah. So it's now been available for a few hours, seeing a lot of people celebrating online. Ted Lasso, for those of you who aren't familiar, and I can't imagine there's many people out there, is an Apple TV show that came out sort of during the pandemic and became... breakout. How would you characterize that, Sarah? Like, I mean, people love it, right? Like, people just love that show.
0: Yeah, I don't know how you'd characterize it.
1: It's a feel-good...
0: It's just fun.
1: It's fun.
0: And it was different.
1: Very, very, very different. It's the story of a football coach from Kansas who ends up getting a job coaching a soccer team in England. So it's sort of fish out of water. He knows nothing about soccer. But it's got nothing to do with the game. And that was sort of, I was watching some interviews with them when they were putting the show together, and they said it's never about the soccer. And it's not. If you've watched the show, it's about the characters and it's about the relationships. And it is meant to be goofy and feel good and positive, but they managed to do it in a way that it never veers into sappy, which is really, really hard to do. Because they get close, you never get to the point where it's like, oh boy, is this ever cheesy? It walks a line like no other show before, and it won countless awards and became a huge hit, and then it went away after three seasons, and that was it. 3 years ago, Ted Lasso was done, and Ted came back to Kansas. Well, lo and behold, due to popular demand, Jason Sudeikis, who plays Ted Lasso, and the rest of the crew were convinced to resurrect the Ted Lasso character for at least one more season, season 4, which dropped, as the kids say, last night. Now, here's the thing, and do you like this, Sarah, or do you hate this? You can watch one episode of Ted Lasso today. That's it.
0: I have a love-hate relationship with it.
1: You gotta wait till next Wednesday for the second episode.
0: Disney has been doing that with a lot of shows, and I found Johnny and I really enjoyed having that appointment watching back. Like, every Wednesday we would sit down and watch Percy Jackson, you know?
1: But you could watch it whatever time, but you had to wait till that day.
0: Yeah, exactly. It was just kind of fun for us, like it became a date night kind of thing.
1: Yeah, okay, yeah.
0: But I did like binging Ted Lasso, because I didn't watch it until it was all out.
1: Neither did I. I was way late to the game on Ted Lasso, so I'm like you. I watched them all. I think by the end of the third season, I actually was waiting for it to show up, but certainly not when I started.
0: Yeah, I think I watched it after you, because I was fighting it for a long time. I thought it would be dumb.
1: It was Morley. Morley would not stop talking about it.
0: No, I remember.
1: And so I finally said, okay, I'll watch it, and I loved it. And I've talked before about this thing I have. If somebody recommends a show to me, for some reason, I have this immediate oppositional defiance where, oh, now I can't watch that show. And I've got a countless, a very, very long list of shows that people have told me to watch that I know I'll never watch now because people have told me to watch them. But I finally got broken down on Ted Lasso. So then to try and prove a point, I kept telling her, you got to watch Ted Lasso. And Trish would say, no, I'm not watching it, because she was going to get me, because I, you know, she would recommend something and then just for whatever strange reason I would never watch it. So she decided, I'm not watching Ted Lasso. I was like, you're crazy. You've got to watch. And finally she did. And like everybody else who watched the show, she fell madly in love with it and enjoyed every second of it. It really is. It's a remarkably good show. So season 4 comes back, and everybody that I talk to about, hey, have you watched it? Are you going to watch it? Everybody says the same thing. I'm nervous. I'm worried, because I loved it. And I don't.

0: Child even writes him anymore. It's Andrew Child, Withley Child. Andrew Child is his brother. I mean, he wrote 30 of these things. And I love him. Every year I can't wait for the new Reacher book to come out, and I sit down and read the whole thing in a weekend. But now the books are continuing to come out, and every year I say, I'm not doing it. I'm not reading it. It's not the same. I end up reading it because it's Reacher. But the TV show is pretty amazing. It's got this guy, Alan Richson is, I think, his name. And he's a big, big, big dude. And they make him look even bigger in the show. And that's what Reacher is. Reacher is a 6'5", 250-pound former military police officer who, no matter where he goes or what he's doing, finds himself in the middle of some international scandal, and he ends up having to kill a whole bunch of people and save a bunch of people. And it's awesome. And it happens every single time. Small town, big city, doesn't matter where Reacher is. The world is at stake, and he has to solve it. And he always does by himself. They're good fun. And the TV show, the movies suck. If you watch the Reacher movies with Tom Cruise pretending he's a 6'5", 250-pound tough guy, you have no idea what Reacher is like, the books, what the character is like. The TV show is a lot more in line with the way the character is presented in the book. So Ted Lasso tonight, and then next Wednesday you could have Ted Lasso followed by Reacher. And again, I think they're doing Reacher week by week. You don't get to watch the whole thing. So we're getting towards the end of the dead days of summer where there's nothing on TV. So I'll take it. Ted Lasso and Reacher, August is better than July already. Have a great day, everybody. We'll talk to you tomorrow. Peace and love.
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5: This is DNA News. I'm Brenda Neufeld. Mainly sunny and 23 at 1 o'clock. WestJet says it has returned to normal operations as it continues to rebook travelers whose flights were canceled due to the flight attendant strike over the weekend.
6: The airline says it's operating all of its scheduled flights today while thanking customers for their patience during its ramp-up this week. Data from an aviation analytics company showed no WestJet flights had been canceled today after more than 900 were grounded between Saturday and Tuesday. Around 4,400 flight attendants walked off the job early Sunday morning, but a tentative deal was reached between the carrier and union the following day. Meanwhile, WestJet has extended the deadline to tomorrow for customers to make a one-time change to their itineraries or cancel their flights with no fees. Hannah Stolz, The Canadian Press.
5: The Alberta government says it is reviewing the case of a boy who was hit by a machine belt as part of school discipline. Education Minister Dimitrios Nikolaidis says the review will help determine whether further action is required and that the safety of students is his top priority. RCMP announced this week a school supervisor in the province's north had been charged with assault with a weapon after a parent reported their son had bruising and red marks on his thigh from being disciplined at school. Police say investigators learned three Mennonite schools were using the strap to discipline students and parents had been made aware of the practice in a collective constitution they signed. RCMP say no other victims have come forward. The Alberta government is facing six workplace safety-related charges in the death of a firefighter during the Jasper National Park wildfire 2 years ago. 24-year-old Morgan Kitchen of Calgary was working for the province when he was hit by a tree and killed August 3, 2024. The charge laid by Occupational Health and Safety against the Ministry of Forestry and Parks alleges it failed to ensure the safety of workers. The city has launched a new initiative to try to spur visits to Stephen Avenue. See You on Stephen Avenue coincides with the completion of the first block of a major revitalization project between First Street Southeast and Centre Street. The city and community partners are introducing a series of investments –

0: their victims have come forward. The Alberta government is facing six workplace safety-related charges in the death of a firefighter during the Jasper National Park wildfire 2 years ago. 24-year-old Morgan Kitchen of Calgary was working for the province when he was hit by a tree and killed August 3, 2024. The charge laid by Occupational Health and Safety against the Ministry of Forestry and Parks alleges it failed to ensure the safety of workers. The city has launched a new initiative to try to spur visits to Stephen Avenue. See You on Stephen Avenue coincides with the completion of the first block of a major revitalization project between First Street Southeast and Centre Street. The city and community partners are introducing a series of investments, partnerships and promotions designed to attract people and support local business. Health Canada is recalling a brand of Highline mushrooms because they may be contaminated with listeria. The recall is for Highline's organic sliced mini Bella mushrooms in 454-gram packages, which were sold in Alberta. If you bought them, don't consume them. Instead, throw them out or return them to the point of purchase. Symptoms of listeria infection can include vomiting, nausea, fever, muscle aches, headaches, and neck stiffness. Scientists are certain a wayward SpaceX rocket slammed into the moon today. The collision has yet to be confirmed, but space tracking experts say it was inevitable that the leftover rocket segment plowed into the moon. It's the latest instance of lunar litter, a problem that many fear could worsen as the U.S. and China race to put astronauts on the moon. Visual confirmation will likely happen next week when NASA's Lunar Reconnaissance Orbiter flies over the crash scene and can send back photos of the impacted crater. Environment Canada, Calgary weather, mainly sunny today, a high of 24 degrees, partly cloudy tonight, down to 14. Mainly sunny and breezy tomorrow, a high of 22, 26 for Friday, 27 Saturday, and 23 on Sunday. Right now, it is 23. Breaking news when it happens, our next scheduled news at 1:30. I'm Brenda Neufeld.
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0: interest of maybe, you know, less than 5%. And that's, it's not going to work. And I think, like, in your introductory comments, you said, like, are we actually going to be undermining any sense of sort of goodwill or kind of peaceable coexistence, that sort of thing, you know, of the different communities in BC, when you constantly keep driving wedges between people, you constantly keep taking people's recreational rights away, their access to provincial parks away, their democratic rights away, yeah. because the people who are making decisions over the land base are increasingly these small Indigenous governments that the broader population doesn't even get a chance to elect. So there's so many different ways to cut it. But no matter which way you look at it, as I said before, like it's not actually functioning in a way that serves anyone, I don't think.
1: Christine, for those who don't know the inner Victoria Harbour, it is one of the most beautiful areas anywhere in North America. And mm-hmm. and the idea, and it's protected by bylaws and by historical laws that prevent you from destroying this or that or placing a building in front of something that would prevent you from having a beautiful view. This sort of thing would sidestep all of that regulation, would it not?
0: Well, yeah, so it would. And your point about the beauty of Victoria, it's like, it's not a small point. It's a huge tourist draw. It has an amazing heritage kind of look to it. It's got the legislature right there, which is the most, in my view, my biased view, it's the most beautiful in Canada. We've got the Empress Hotel there. It's yeah. just so picturesque.
1: I stayed there last
0: year. The cool
1: year.
0: Thing about Yeah, it's gorgeous. But the cool thing about Victoria is like that waterfront is actually publicly accessible to anybody. And what the government says in its documents for this these treaty negotiations is, you know, public access may no longer be continued. And then they say this decision could, or this reality could take some getting used to. So they're constantly minimizing the impacts of yeah. what this actually means for the public who's currently able to access those spaces.
1: It's I don't know what it's going to take. And if this, I don't know if this government is feels that it's time is running out, so they're trying to do everything they can before they are booted from office eventually, never to return, which I think, I mean, I don't know if that's in the cards. I can't speak about the mindset of British Columbia voters, but this is the damage that they're doing is going to take generations to repair. And I thank you, Caroline Elliott, for joining us, for highlighting this, for watching the watchers, and for holding them to account as best you can. And I hope you come back soon.
0: Of course. Thanks for having me.
1: Well, last week we enjoyed a conversation with a homeless advocate who happens to be homeless. He's joining us again for the type of talk you rarely hear on radio in this country. Don't go anywhere. This is the Ben Mulrooney Show.
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6: Global News I'm Brenda Neufeld. Mainly sunny and 24 degrees at 1:30. The

0: Alberta government is facing six workplace safety-related charges in the death of a firefighter struck by a tree while fighting the Jasper National Park wildfire 2 years ago. 24-year-old Morgan Kitchen of Calgary was working for the province when he died August 3rd, 2024. The charges against the Ministry of Forestry and Parks allege it failed to ensure the safety of workers. Out-of-control wildfires have destroyed more buildings and other structures in the BC interior. Authorities outside Clinton say structures have been destroyed on about 120 properties. That adds to the loss of about 230 homes near Okanagan Lake over the weekend. The city has launched a new initiative to try to spur visits to Stephen Avenue. CU on Stephen Avenue coincides with the completion of the first block of a major revitalization project. The city and community partners are introducing a series of investments and promotions designed to attract and support local business. Environment Canada Calgary weather, mainly sunny day today, a high of 24, down to 14 tonight, 22 degrees tomorrow. Right now it's 24. Breaking news when it happens, our next scheduled news at 2. I'm Brenda Neufeld.
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0: You're believing misinformation and right-wing talking points. As somebody who's surrounded by it, is it getting worse or is it getting better?
1: I'd say it's getting worse, especially with crystal meth and other drugs out there. Everything's just definitely getting worse.
0: So how do you stay optimistic, man?
1: Just my personality. I just try to be happy and positive. I know if I am positive, I'm going to attract positive results. Being negative is just going to keep me in a negative situation.
0: What's your end goal? Where do you want to be in a year?
1: That's a good question. Definitely back into a house and back to work. Just doing this tour just to focus on myself at the moment, get focusing on sobriety, and then I'll get back into the workforce. I'll get back into a place, and I will continue my life where I left off.
0: You know, in a best case scenario, big cities that want to help the homeless, you seem to be like that prime candidate, that perfect candidate for the transition from homelessness into sort of a group home setting with all the help that comes with that, job retraining, mental health supports, to eventually be on your own eventually. Is that something that you would take advantage of when you get to a city that has those resources?
1: Absolutely. When I was in Waterloo, I was on a list to get into housing, and they still haven't even occupied the units that are available. I've been on that list since October last year.
0: Wait a second. So you went as a man who's sober and trying to stay sober. You put your name on a list, and they haven't called you back.
1: That's right.
0: So you're just
1: they haven't even filled the units.
0: And the units are sitting empty?
1: Correct. Right downtown Kitchener, they've been empty for 6 months. People are living on the streets across the street from these units.
0: What's the justification? Have you investigated? Have you found out why those
1: Absolutely.
0: Units are sitting?
1: They,
0: tell me.
1: Yeah, they stated that they don't have funding. That they have to hire people to be security and to work there. But they have no funding, but they have built all these units. They had a rush on them, but then they didn't fill them.
0: That doesn't make any sense to me. As I've said before, everything that used to be criminalized is no longer criminalized, which means there should be a pot of money that used to be used to police bad behavior. It's no longer being used. So that money should be available.
1: Mm-hmm. Oh, geez. Absolutely.
0: Well, listen, I got to say, man, this conversation has blown my mind. Greg Cronier, Handsome Homeless on social media. If people want to help you, they can find you there. You're doing, I think, a real public service by talking to us and answering these questions. I hope you stay safe. I hope you keep learning. And I hope you come back to the Ben Mulroney Show and tell us what you've learned. But Godspeed, my friend. And thank you so much for joining us.
1: Thank you for having me.
0: All right, we're going to take a break. Edmonton, thank you so much for joining us. We will see you back here tomorrow.
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15: This is Global Week. I'm Brendan Neufeld, mainly sunny in 24 at 2 o'clock. A day after one BC community reported more than 200 homes lost to a raging wildfire, another municipality says a separate blaze has caused structure loss to about 120 properties. Colton Davies with the Thompson-Nicola Regional District says there are over 100 properties with structure loss from the nearby Pier Lake fire. 1,500 properties remain on evacuation order. He says the community is in a holding pattern with warm weather and dry lightning in the forecast.
16: Like I mentioned, we're definitely concerned about the hot and dry weather that is in the immediate forecast, and you know, obviously knowing there's potential for lightning in some areas too, and hoping that that doesn't materialize in areas that we're already seeing fire activity.
15: Over the weekend, about 230 homes were lost to the Bradley Creek wildfire that swept through an area near Vernon. The Alberta government is facing workplace safety-related charges in the death of a firefighter who was struck by a tree while tackling the massive wildfire in Jasper National Park. Alberta Occupational Health and Safety says the wildland firefighter, earlier identified as 24-year-old Morgan Kitchen of Calgary, was employed by the Ministry of Forestry and Parks when a tree fell on him August 3, 2024. OHS says it laid six charges under the Health and Safety Act last week. The Alberta government is reviewing the case of a boy hit by a machine belt as part of school discipline.

0: block finished in a major revitalization of Stephen Avenue. The city and its partners have launched an initiative to bring visitors back. Much of the revitalization involves replacing utilities underground, but above ground, new paving stones and a more attractive pedestrian experience. The work has been done in conjunction with a new focus by police on crime and social disorder downtown. And CPS Chief Katie McClellan says people are noticing a difference.
1: People, police and peace officers are assigned to the same areas on a regular basis. Over time, these relationships help build trust, improve information sharing, and strengthen our understanding of the community. Likewise, our officers are better able to recognize emerging issues, identify people who may need support, and connect them with the right services.
0: The city and community partners are introducing a series of investments and promotions designed to attract and support local businesses. WestJet says it has returned to normal operations as it continues to rebook travelers whose flights were canceled due to a weekend work stoppage. About 4,400 flight attendants walked off the job early Sunday morning, but a deal was reached the following day. No WestJet flights have been canceled today after more than 900 were grounded between Saturday and Tuesday. WestJet has extended the deadline to tomorrow for customers to make a one-time change to their itineraries or cancel their flights with no fees. Environment Canada Calgary weather, mainly sunny today, a high of 24, down to 14 for tonight. Sunshine, breezy, and 22 tomorrow, 26 Friday, 27 Saturday, and 23 on Sunday. Right now it's 24. Breaking news when it happens, our next scheduled news at 2:30. I'm Brenda Neufeld.
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4: As a nation, do not take the things seriously that need to be taken seriously. And Regan Watts, founder of Fratton Park and former senior aide to Jim Flaherty, joins me to talk about, oh, this one's a doozy, Regan. We're going to start with this big one. Welcome, by the way.
5: Nice to see you, Ben, though I do question having me on your panel to talk about serious topics. Nope. I'm not sure I'm quite there yet,
4: yeah,
5: at least
4: you're there.
5: According to the YouTube comments, but I'll do my best.
4: Look, if you didn't take, I'm talking to Canada here, if you didn't take issue with the chaos-riddled student visa program before, you probably will after we tell you about this Global News Stuart Bell exclusive, because this is a doozy. Wave upon wave of foreign students have pushed young Canadians out of the workforce, and they've contributed to our housing crisis. But now, a classified report reveals how India's Bishnoi gang, and we've talked about the Bishnoi gang before, have been using our student visa program to bring in wave after wave thousands of criminals to do crime across the nation, but like wherever they are. This is craziness, my friend.
5: Oh, I read the story as well, Ben, and I think, you know, it won't surprise anybody who goes to Global News and reads the story that, you know, organized crime found a weakness in the Canadian security apparatus and exploited it. You know, the economic impact on young people from the long national nightmare known as Justin Trudeau and his useless immigration minister, Sean Fraser, and the damage they did to the country, specifically to young people with respect to the abuse of the student visa program, is going to last for a very long time, and that should not be forgotten. But this is another element of what happens when you have people running the federal government who have absolutely no idea what they're doing. And so we saw in the story that, you know, some bad people from India who came to Canada on the pretense of education.
4: Yeah.
5: And lo and behold, these bad people, when they arrived in Vancouver, didn't turn into great students, but they went back to what they were best at, which was allegedly committing crimes. And it doesn't surprise me one bit.
4: So I want to read a line to you, and then I want to follow it up with something. So this is from the story. Between 2019 and 2023, and those were prime JT years, 4,000 Indian citizens who entered Canada on student permits were charged with 17,929 offenses, almost 18,000 offenses. So I went to Google and I said, I asked Google to estimate the cost to the taxpayer of the following.

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1: Welcome back, and very glad that Regan Watts has opted to stick around for a second segment as we discuss two stories. The first one, I think, is all about the Carney government. What I think is making the right choice around who they are going to select as our next ambassador, vital ambassador to China.
2: So, Ben, I don't know if the listeners or viewers are familiar, but there was a story in the Globe and Mail, I think yesterday, talking about Martin Cochon, who is a former Chrétien and Martin Liberal MP.
1: Correct me if I'm wrong. He was the MP in Baie-Comeau after my dad resigned.
2: Well, yes, but his first election, he got absolutely pasted in the riding of Charlevoix.
1: Correct.
2: By one Martin Brian Mulroney.
1: Correct.
2: And so, yeah.

0: about it. And if the Tories wanted to make a show of it, I think you're right. They probably would have shown themselves to be conducting themselves in a sort of in a level of a theater more akin to the Canadian Alliance days and the Reform Party days. Yeah. And that didn't play well for them. So I don't know why the Liberals didn't just let them do it. Frankly,
1: well, there's room for those moments, right, Ben? Like, the opposition, their job is to oppose, but they've got to pick and choose what they want to oppose on. Yeah. And I think the opening of the Gordie Howe Bridge is a real strange file for the Conservatives to play theater on. But, you know, I've only been in politics for 20 plus years. What do I know?
0: All right, well, let's go back to the story. I think we'll finish up with this, which is the drilling down into the Pierre Poilievre leadership numbers. It's quite a telling story that I read on CP24.
1: Well, Mr. Poilievre, and for your listeners and viewers, I mean, there's been some polling this week. Nanos polling came out with his regular weekly polling that showed the Conservatives double digits behind the Liberals as a party. I think the Conservative Party number was like 27.9% nationally, with the Liberals in the mid-40s. And then Mr. Poilievre's leadership numbers, like he's 38 points behind the Prime Minister on who is going to make the best Prime Minister. You know, this is a real problem. The Conservative Party, since last sort of April, May, June, has been on a one-way ticket to the basement. The polling numbers get weaker every week and softer every week. And I know there's hardcore people who listen to this show and watch the show on YouTube and believe in their heart that Pierre is the savior of Canada. Well, the thing is, most of the country doesn't believe that. They what Bankerman is selling.
0: Yeah, but explain to me, and we're up against the clock, so I'm going to ask you to be judicious in your time here answering this final question. What does it say to you that, according to the story that I read, there is nobody's mounting a pressure campaign against him or mounting a campaign of their own to replace him?
1: So I suspect a couple things, Ben. The by-elections that are taking place at the end of this month, caucus are waiting to see how that plays out. If the party does poorly in these by-elections, which, by the way, they've done in every by-election except for Mr. Poilievre's, even though his vote went down in that riding versus the federal election, I think you're going to see caucus members get antsy. Hell hath no fury like a politician who sees the trappings of office and the perks of office going away. And it'll be an unruly fall for Mr. Poilievre if these numbers don't turn. I have a view that I think maybe it's time for him to move on. And I know there's others like Corey Tenike and my friend Dimitri Soutas who have used much more colorful language than I. But the fact is this, Mr. Poilievre is a weakened leader and a leader who does not command the strength of his party or his caucus is an emperor with no clothes. And I know Mr. Poilievre has been working out and is big in the gym, but the fact is people aren't following him in the way they used to, and he needs to look within himself, and the caucus are certainly going to look with themselves and say, can we win this guy with this guy? And Canadians, at least right now, are saying overwhelmingly no. And what he's selling, the Canadian public are not buying. And as long as that's the case, the Liberals are going to win elections. And this debate within the Conservative movement about whether you're conservative enough or not conservative, I think has to be set aside, because the fundamental goal of politics is about winning and implementing policies that you care about.
0: All right,
1: if we
0: Regan,
1: don't win, we can't do that.
0: Regan, thank you so much. Loved our chat. Let's do it again soon.
1: Migwich, my friend. Nice to see you.
0: All right. When we come back, we don't want to talk about this stuff, but the WNBA keeps forcing us to talk about the bananas way they're running that league.
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2: Newfelt. Sunshine and 24 degrees at 2:30. A new poll suggests a petition proposing a ban on new coal mining in the Eastern Slopes would likely have passed in a provincial-wide vote this fall had it made it on the ballot. The Water Not Coal petition fell short of the necessary signatures after verification by Elections Alberta. The poll by ThinkHQ found just over half of Albertans would support a ban on new mining activities in the region. 25% are against it, and another 23% are unsure. The Alberta government is facing workplace safety-related charges in the death of a firefighter 2 years ago who was struck by a tree while fighting the massive wildfire in Jasper National Park. Occupational Health and Safety says the wildland firefighter, earlier identified as 24-year-old Morgan Kitchen of Calgary, was working for the Ministry of Forestry and Parks when a tree fell on him August 3, 2024. More properties have been destroyed by wildfires in the BC interior. About 120 have been lost to the Pear Lake blaze near Clinton. That's in addition to about 230 homes lost over the weekend near Vernon in the North Okanagan. Wildfire officials are concerned with warm weather and dry lightning in the forecast. Environment Canada Calgary weather, mainly sunny today, a high of 24, down to 14 tonight, and then 22 in the sunshine tomorrow. Right now it's 24. Breaking news when it happens, our next scheduled news at 3. I'm Brenda Neufeld.
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17: I don't know how he's doing it, but he loves this country and he is showing it with every kilometer that he puts on his car with his dog Burton. Please welcome back to the show the traveling professor of Canadian History X, Craig Baird. Welcome, my friend.
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17: Wow. I'm guessing it's flat there.
18: It is pretty flat, but you know what? I'm born and raised in the prairies, so it was kind of nice to leave the Canadian Shield and be back in a landscape I'm very familiar with.
17: So what does the park look like?
18: It's actually a very nice park. It's right along a lake. There's a resort village nearby. It's actually a larger park than what I thought, but it's quite nice. It's actually a very nice little bit of the Saskatchewan landscape.
17: So

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17: This is Global News. I'm Brendan Neufeld. Mainly sunny and 24 degrees at 3 o'clock. A community memorial is being held in Calgary tonight to honor Parker, the 11-year-old boy who touched the lives of so many he'd never met. Parker went missing from his day home in mid-July, and the city mobilized, holding out hope of finding him alive. But 2 weeks later, his body was found. Ward 4 Councillor DJ Kelly says the memorial is about bringing the community together.
18: Tonight is an opportunity to acknowledge the life of Parker, but also all the work that everybody put in, whether it was big or small, whatever it was that you were able to contribute to help find Parker, that's what tonight's all about.
17: The memorial will be held at 7 o'clock at Municipal Plaza. A new poll suggests Albertans may have supported an effort to ban new coal mining in the Eastern Slopes if it had made it onto the ballot. The poll from ThinkHQ shows just over half of Albertans would support a ban on new coal mining activities, including approval.

0: and permits. 25% are against the idea, and another 23% are unsure. Among decided voters, that support for a ban grows to more than two-thirds of Albertans. Mark Henry with ThinkHQ says Albertans have strong feelings about this issue.
1: The view seems to be that Albertans would like to see greater restrictions, even a prohibition of coal mining in the eastern slopes.
0: A petition organized by Corb Lund that aimed to stop coal mining fell short of the necessary signatures after verification by Elections Alberta. Lund has filed an application for a judicial review to have the matter overturned. Wildfire destruction in BC's interior continues to mount, with more tales of devastation emerging from near Okanagan Lake, where 230 homes were lost near Vernon over the weekend. Gord Bowers says the area was a war zone when he and his neighbors fled on the weekend.
2: We know from the fire in 2021 that, we were out for a month at that time. So, you know, for us to get back in within the next 2 weeks to a month is hopeful, but I'm not optimistic on it because of the amount of damage that there is out there.
0: The fire that razed Okanagan Lakefront properties to their foundations is still burning out of control. Meanwhile, the toll of destruction has grown in the Clinton area of BC, where about 120 properties have suffered some kind of structural loss. The city and its partners have launched a new initiative to bring the vibrancy back to Stephen Avenue. The historic street is in the midst of a revitalization, with the first block between First Street Southeast and Centre Street now complete. The work is happening at a time that Calgary police have been increasing their presence downtown. Mayor Jeremy Farkas acknowledges that continuing that approach is going to require more money.
3: Greater focus on the downtown comes at the expense of some other areas of the city. We want to make sure that for the downtown to benefit, it doesn't come at the expense of other parts of the city. So we need to make sure that we're providing our first responders adequate investment to be able to meet the growing expectations of Calgarians as far as the safety of downtown, but also in their communities as well.
0: As a way to entice more people to explore downtown, the city's offering complimentary evening and weekend parking at the Harmony Parkade through to June of next year. It's 3:03.
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0: Environment Canada Calgary weather, mainly sunny today, a high of 24, down to 14 for tonight, 22 degrees tomorrow, Friday sunny and 26, 27 Saturday and 23 on Sunday. Right now it's 24. 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I'm Brenda Neufeld.
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1: Good afternoon, Betty Jo Kaiser here, back in the chair for one more day, another gorgeous August day. Weather-wise, just stunning, superb. Right now it's 24 degrees under a mix of sun and cloud. It's going to be 22, high of 22 tomorrow, high of 26 Friday, high of 27 on Saturday, and then it's going to cool a little Sunday, and some rain coming on Monday and Tuesday. But today, a beautiful, another sunshiny day. Coming up on the show, we are going to chat with someone from Jasper 2 years after that terrible fire. And we're going to learn what the latest is on coffee and your heart health. And at the bottom of, just after the bottom of the hour, QR's very own Calgary Children's Foundation's Susan Holzman will be in studio here. We're going to talk about small children's charities that need support year-round. I wanted to bring Susan in for a chat because I really got to thinking about the loss of Sweet Parker and kind of the ripple effect and how that's affected our community. But first, I want to play you part of the conversation that Sarah Crosby had with our mayor this morning.
2: There is an incredible event happening tonight. You are speaking at this, and this is something we want everyone to know about because it is the story that just crushed our hearts in so many different ways. Tonight, 7 o'clock, City Hall Plaza. It is an official community vigil for Parker, who went missing from his day home. And then we learned that he did not go back home to his family. His parents lost him. And tonight, the city truly gives everyone a chance to be together, have a collective goodbye, and just feel the support that came out in a way we haven't seen before.
3: For sure. And Calgary came through in such a big way, in large part due to how much an amazing kid mm-hmm. Parker was. And it's the worst of times that can bring out the best of people. And for me, though, I think the focus is not on how things ended. I think it's a celebration of who he was, right? Mm-hmm. Like, I think a lot of the attention is going to be on the amazing search and rescue volunteers, the folks at Calgary Police Service, and an amazing shout-out as well to Calgary Fire Department, mm-hmm. the aquatic rescue team. I know you've chatted with Alex Kwan about just how difficult that operation was. But for me, it's just about respecting the wishes of the family. I know that there's a lot of people who are looking for ways that we can more, in more of a lasting way, mark who Parker was. But I just, out of deference to the family, I want to make sure that it's something that they lead mm-hmm. and it's something that they're comfortable with, rather than well-intentioned people or well-intentioned politicians inserting themselves.
2: So tonight, 7 to 8, City Hall Plaza, 800 McLeod Trail Southeast. Everyone is invited to go and be together and reminisce and wear your Disney costumes. I know a lot of people are going as Disney characters because Parker loved Disney music so much. It's going to be really nice to have an event where everyone can just have another moment together.
1: That's a QR Morning's Sarah Crosby chatting with Mayor Farkas, of course, about the tragic loss of Parker. Again, that's 7 o'clock at City Hall, the Municipal Plaza just outside. Now, I'm going to give you the number where you can fire me a text, really whatever you wish. I would love to know if there's any big traffic problems, because we always love to bring those to you. But I'm going to talk a little bit today about the charitable piece. What Mayor Farkas said was, you know, finding ways to really honor Parker's life. His uncle, with the blessing of his parents, organized an official fundraiser on behalf of the family. They were just so overwhelmed by kindness, generosity, and compassion. And people, of course, were asking, how can we help? How can we continue to help? And so they decided to start a GoFundMe. But of course, no expectation to contribute financially. The family said the kindness already shown to our family in messages, searching, showing up, prayers, kind thoughts, that's already meant more than words can express. But I found this quite fascinating because

are like, okay, I'm ready to make my donation. And that's when the money starts rolling into a lot of charities. But there are so many small charities in our city. Many of them are serving children that have special needs. They need support year round. And I'm curious to know from QR listeners, what your giving strategy is and if it's changed dramatically. Like, are you a heart and stroke all the way because my grandpa had heart disease? Are you a big believer in like big children's charities like the Children's Hospital Foundation? Or are you somebody that just kind of wait and sees what happens? Maybe it's Red Cross relief, or maybe it's a situation like losing Parker. I would just love to know from the listening audience, and just share your favorite charities. Share where you like to park your donations. 403-974-8255. That's 403-974-8255. Would love to hear from you and just get an idea, because there are endless options out there. And I've noticed for a long time now, Walmart will ask you if you want to top up to round up your bill. So if your grocery bill is, you know, $137.50, do you want to donate 50 cents to make it $138? And they rotate charities throughout the year. I personally love that because it's a really quick and fast way to, you know, like the old kettle, throw a few cents in the kettle. Let me tell you, that money adds up. That money adds up big time. And I know that people who are really watching their discretionary spending, that is one way. You still get that little feel-good hit. Sure, I'll give you 50 cents. I'll give you $1.50. I'll give you $5. Kind of if everybody does that, boy, that adds up really quick. Also, though, there can be fatigue there, because it's fine if Walmart does it, but 7-Eleven also has been doing it, and others are doing it. And I do know for folks that maybe don't have the highest income and that are very careful about how they spend, and they decide they're going to write that check in December to their charity of choice, they find it just kind of annoying. So I would love to know what your thoughts are on that. Thank you so much, Jennifer, for weighing in nice and early on the program here. Jennifer says she prefers to donate to smaller grassroots organizations. I find the large ones, there's so much money that goes to overhead. And, you know, that's a really interesting point. She says, for example, the breast cancer run, there's about 10% that actually goes back into cancer research. So 90% going to cover the cost of the run. Now, I don't know for certain if those are our stats, but I do know from working in the nonprofit sector that is something that organizations are so mindful of. I work hard for my dollar. If I'm going to donate it, I want it to go to the bottom line. Like, I want it to go right to onto the street, onto the front line, helping those communities and those individuals that really, really need it. So that, thank you, Jennifer. I appreciate that. So if you have a comment about donating, where you like to donate, let's just throw out all those little charities. I love giving shout outs to these: Between Friends, Rent for Educational Services, Autism Calgary. These are just three. Like I said, Susan Holzman's going to join us in about 20 minutes time. We're going to talk a little bit more about the Calgary Children's Foundation and how they learn about all of the small children's charities in our city that are helping to make life a little bit easier for kiddos, that level the playing field, right? Make it easier for other kids. I'm Betty Jo Kaiser. You are listening to QR Calgary Afternoons. We are enjoying another gorgeous, beautiful summer this year. Hey, 24 degrees under a mix of sun and cloud. Just beautiful out. It's going to be nice for the next few days as well. And coming up later in the show, I'm talking to a doctor who helped lead some research on caffeinated coffee. It's a caffeine research and heart health. And I know we get studies, it feels like every other day, it's good for you. It's not good for you. It's good for you. It's not good for you. His is just a very clear and direct comment on caffeinated coffee and how that affects your cardiac health. As well, with all these wildfires burning in BC, it certainly makes you think back to wildfires in this province that have had devastating effects. And it was 2 years ago that Jasper got hit so hard. So we are going to talk to someone that's been working on recovery there, and we're going to see what's happening. I noticed they had a television commercial inviting people to come and visit Jasper. So we will chat with that person a little bit later on today. Oh, and we have another doctor that's going to talk about

0: I had to borrow this from Sarah's show because it hit me so hard. Trampolines. I mean, it's summer. Get the kids outside, right? Let's get some activity. How many of you got trampolines? That's coming up later. This is QR Calgary. I'm Betty Jo Kaiser. We're just going to take a quick break.
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1: Hello, welcome back to QR Calgary Afternoons.
2: The cheerful Betty Jo.
1: Betty Jo here. One more day, Jock.
2: That's nice.
1: You're going to miss me.
2: I will miss you. It's been fun. It's a little blast from the past, as we've talked about in the past. And you're talking about charity now. You know, you were working for the food bank. So do you now donate all your time to the food bank?
1: No, I do not.
2: Oh, okay.
1: No, I did. I put 5 years in at the Calgary Food Bank. And, of course, before that, the Calgary Children's Foundation, which is now in the very capable hands of Susan Holzman. Mm-hmm. So, losing this Parker kiddo, such a sad, heartbreaking story. And I just really loved how the uncle, of course, they started a GoFundMe, and it's doing very well. Mm-hmm. But I love how they said, you know, you also can maybe choose to give one of these charities that supports kids with autism. Mm-hmm. And there are so many great little organizations out there, Jock, that are doing the good work.
2: Charitable giving is a sensible thing to do, but it's also a sensitive, you know, topic, because, you know, it's one thing, and I've never donated to a GoFundMe, so maybe shame on me, but I don't believe in the GoFundMes.
1: Yeah, no, that's fair.
2: I really don't.
1: Yeah.
2: And it's one of those things. I'm sorry. I get all these people saying, oh, help this person, help this person. No, you know what? I pick my charities where I will support.
1: Yeah.
2: I support the Heart and Stroke. I support to Kids Up Front, who's here in the building.
1: Yeah.
2: I have supported the food bank. I have supported, obviously, the Calgary Children's Foundation. But, you know, there's only so much

0: money that can go around after
1: this
0: a while.
1: This is the thing.
0: Yeah.
1: You've got to make your decision. The one message that I would like to get across today is if you are someone who does... is in a position to give back, and you have charities of choice, just remember that they need donations year-round. Mm-hmm. Like, December is months away, and that is the season of giving, and that's when so many charities are making their bacon. But I got to tell you, like, Dog Days of Summer, and that's what I mean, Jock, when I saw that his uncle said, hey, you know, Between Friends or Rent for Educational Services, just to name a couple. So, yeah. And, of course, now the texts are flying in and people have very strong opinions about this. Mm-hmm. I'm with you. I'm a little more old-fashioned. Like, I rarely will just knee-jerk donate.
0: Right.
1: You know, like Red Cross is a really good example. If there's, like, a brutal fire or if there's something very timely, there has to be impact for me to make that decision.
0: I would agree with that. And some people can't just financially afford it. And, you know, hey, in the radio business, you don't make a ton of money. So you have to be very selective with, you know, your funds that you do donate because you try to give back. And I think being a giver is better than being a taker, you know, from that perspective. But there are other ways you can donate too. And you know, from the food bank, you know, time, you know, if you can volunteer your time, that's just as important sometimes as a cash donation.
1: Yeah.
0: And some people can do that. And, you know, hey, I get it. Not everybody. Hey, if you're wealthy and, you know, you're Murray Edwards or you're Brett Wilson or you're, you know, somebody that has lots of money, you better be, you know, Mr. Philanthropy, because I think it's important because you can't afford it.
1: Exactly.
0: But there's a lot of people that are not. And I do see a lot of people that will donate their time. And I think that's important. Like, how many volunteers would you have at the food bank? Like, how many people would volunteer?
1: Well, when I left there in the winter time, and they, funny how the stats just fly out of your head.
0: Hundreds.
1: Each day, though. Yeah. Yeah. Over 45% of the workforce at the Calgary Food Bank is volunteer effort.
0: Yeah.
1: So that's everything from not only the people that are like loading up the hampers, sorting the food, there's volunteer drivers, mm-hmm. there are volunteers working in every aspect of the organization.
0: Right.
1: No way would that place run without volunteers.
0: Right.
1: Some places you can't volunteer. Like some of these places with kiddos with special needs, there might not be a spot for the average Joe. But yeah, if you can give the time.
0: But I also sometimes, you know, you have to look and see where these charitable organizations are putting their money. And, you know, if it's all, you know, if 80% is going to the actual charity to help the kids or help heart and stroke or whatever the case may be, that is fantastic. But I don't like the charities that basically, you know, have lots and lots of staff and, you know, everything else. I would rather donate to a charity that is bare bones, like the Calgary Children's Foundation, because you weren't even a full-time employee.
1: No,
0: you were the
1: part-time.
0: Only person there.
1: Yep.
0: And I think Suzanne Holzman is in the same situation.
1: Well,
0: so you're not wasting all your money on staff, because that you know, that staff and programs you know, it's a different program altogether.
1: Well, you have to do your research.
0: Yep.
1: I'm going to give the number again: 403-974-8255. 403-974-8255. Yeah. So here's the thing: do your research. Most charities, even the small ones, will make their financials very accessible so that you can take a look. Some charities, all they do is programming. So if they're doing a program for, say, kids with special needs, they might only have those two staff, and that might be it. That might be their programs. The building's donated. The electrical bill's donated. Like, that's what I always look for is, are you being creative in where you're getting your other donations so that you can actually have those dollars going to the need? So absolutely do your research, because we work so hard for our money. Mm. And the cost of living is so high now. There's less and less of that discretionary spending to toss around. So.
0: Well, with Parker's parents, you know, if they don't need the money and now they're suggesting donate to other charities, is that how you read the story?
1: That's what his uncle said. The uncle said people want to know how they can help, how they can give. So they created a GoFundMe, and they've said, but listen, you've already done so much by coming to search for our nephew, by offering your support. And so that was kind of the main message.
0: Mm-hmm.
1: It was very generous in terms of just thank you for being there. And then they did offer a couple of other charities that work with kids with autism.
0: Well, and again, if I don't know the situation, so maybe I shouldn't be talking about this, but if Parker's parents don't need the money, then maybe the money that comes to GoFundMe, maybe they should just donate that to another charity for autism. So
1: I'm sure that it sounds like these people, so in their deep grief, showed so much love and appreciation for the community coming together.
0: And the community did come together big time.
1: Honestly, in the most profound way.
0: Yeah.
1: It's been just really fascinating to watch. Anyway, we're going to come back with

0: some more stuff. We got some fun stuff coming down the pipe a little bit later. So you're going to want to stay tuned for that. Thanks for joining me, Jock.
1: No problem.
0: You're listening to QR Calgary here. I'm Betty Jo Kaiser. You can reach us at 403-974-8255. That's 403-974-8255. After the bottom of the hour, the one and only Susan Holzman will join me.
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0: located in the search for 11-year-old Parker. The boy who went missing from his day home in mid-July was the subject of a massive search. Unfortunately, his body was found 2 weeks later. Ward 4 Councillor DJ Kelly says it's a chance to honour Parker and Calgarians who pulled out all the stops to try to find him.
1: I think every Calgarian saw an opportunity to be able to help in this, even if it was small, just searching in your garage or your shed, under your deck, that kind of a thing. That's what we're really looking to honour, is how Calgarians stepped up to honour his life as well, in a way that hopefully he'll be proud of.

0: The memorial will be held at 7 o'clock at Municipal Plaza. A new poll suggests a petition proposing a ban on new coal mining in the Eastern Slopes would likely have passed in a province-wide vote this fall had it made it on the ballot. The poll by ThinkHQ found just over half of Albertans would support a ban on new mining activities in the region. 25% are against it. Another 23% are unsure. Mark Henry with ThinkHQ says this is a deeply partisan issue. NDP supporters are overwhelmingly in favor of banning new coal mining.
1: UCP voters are much more divided on it. So 41% saying they would vote no to banning coal mining, but a quarter of UCP voters, 24%, saying they would vote yes. And the 35% who are, they haven't sort of made up their mind on it. So it's something that actually divides conservative voters.
0: The Waternaud coal petition fell short of the necessary signatures after verification by Elections Alberta. Organizer Corb Lund has filed an application for a judicial review to have the matter overturned. The Alberta government is facing six workplace safety-related charges in the death of a firefighter during the Jasper National Park wildfire 2 years ago. 24-year-old Morgan Kitchen of Calgary was working for the province when he was hit by a tree and killed during the firefight on August 3, 2024. The charges laid by Occupational Health and Safety against the Ministry of Forestry and Parks allege it failed to ensure the safety of workers. The wildfire in July of 2024 torched a third of the structures in the town of Jasper, forcing 25,000 people to flee. Stephen Avenue has been undergoing a revitalization, and the city is looking to build on that momentum and bring back its vibrancy. The city has completed the first block of the work between First Street Southeast and Center Street. Now it's launched a new initiative that features investments and promotions to attract visitors and support for local businesses. Calgarian Steve McCann welcomes the move.
2: Yeah, I know over the last few years it's taken a bit of a hit, and some of the more vulnerable population have been more prominent down here. So, resources to come down and help those people and then kind of revitalize it and bring more people down would be great, yeah.
0: As a way to entice more people to explore downtown, the city's offering complimentary evening and weekend parking at the Harmony Parkade through June of next year. International pressure is mounting on FIFA president Gianni Infantino following his abandoned plan to sell stakes in the World Cup. Prime Minister Mark Carney says Infantino committed a, quote, fatal governance failure by not consulting senior advisors, including FIFA's chief operating officer and board members.
3: But certainly I don't have confidence in Mr. Infantino after this point. Given what transpired and given the nature of what transpired.
0: The next FIFA presidential election is in March in Morocco. It's 3:33.
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0: Environment Canada, Calgary weather, partly cloudy overnight down to 14 degrees, mainly sunny and breezy tomorrow, a high of 22. Friday, sunny and 26, 27 Saturday and 23 on Sunday. Right now it's 25. Breaking news when it happens, our next scheduled news at 4. I'm Brenda Neufeld.
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1: Hello and good afternoon. Welcome back to QR Calgary Afternoons. My name is Betty Jo Kaiser. I'm filling in for today. I'm so happy to be with you on this gorgeous August afternoon. Our number here is 403-974-8255, 403-974-8255. The question today is, who do you donate to? If you have some discretionary spending, are you parking your donations to the same place all the time? Dana loves CMHA, Elements Calgary Mental Health, the Calgary

0: Humane Society when she can. I mean, money is limited, right? That's the deal. So when you're giving that donation, it's just so important that you feel good about where you're giving it. And the reason I brought this up is because Parker's uncle posted on GoFundMe for Parker, and the family encouraged people, if they wanted to, if they had the means, like if you feel inclined, there's a couple of charities that support kids with autism. And I said to myself, self, we need to bring Susan Holzman in on this. Susan Holzman is the person that runs the Calgary Children's Foundation. Board of directors from QR and the Weston and the community help decide where your donations go every year after the big pledge day in December. Susan, welcome to the show.
1: Hi, it's great to be here.
0: Susan, how important is it for people to consider donating to smaller charities that support kiddos?
1: It's really important. There's so many incredible small children's charities out in the community that people are probably not even aware of. A lot of these charities are volunteer run. They don't maybe have enough funds to do big marketing draws. So they really do need those funds, and they can really use it. And especially at a time like this, when people are looking to help, this is a really meaningful way to help kids in the community by donating to one of these smaller children's charities.
0: Yeah, I agree. I'm mindful of the times we're living in with the higher cost of living, and I thought it was important at this time of year, because in December we're all in. It's the giving season. It is everywhere.
1: Right, yes.
0: It's at the mall. It's in your snail mail. It's in your email. Like, you are being inundated constantly, because that's really the time of year. You're getting close to the cutoff for tax season. But here we are, the dog days of summer.
1: Yeah.
0: And we've been presented with a suggestion of giving back to an area in our community that really needs like our support. They need us to sort of wrap our arms around them and take them in.
1: Yeah, and we at the Calgary Children's Foundation, we do give to some of these smaller children's charities, and one of the charities that we give to is called the Autism Asperger's Friendship Society. It was started in 2004 by seven parents.
0: Wow.
1: Who just knew that they needed something for their children. Their children are on the autism spectrum, to provide opportunities for recreational activities and social interaction. So they started this, and then 22 years later, they now have over 1,000 members.
0: Wow.
1: They have a clubhouse that they opened just a few years ago, so it's a really great place for kids to go. They can play Dungeons and Dragons, they can play other games, and it's kids from 4 years old up to youth, adults, and so they have a variety of activities, because something that a 4-year-old wants to do is different than a 16-year-old.
0: Right. Or a 19-year-old. Yes.
1: And they also have activities, so they have excursions like taking kids to the zoo or Socomi Lake, Heritage Park. So that's one of the programs that the Calgary Children's Foundation has been funding over the past few years. And that financial support means that these programs can run with enough staff while keeping them affordable for the families as well.
0: Yeah. So one of the things I like about this charity you've mentioned is they actually, they're primarily a children's charity, but what happens is a lot of funding drops off once children with special needs age out.
1: Yeah.
0: And so there's a bit of a gap there in terms of finding meaningful things for these

0: young people to do.
1: That's right.
0: And yeah. I like that about the Autism yeah. Asperger's Friendship Society.
1: Yeah. Yeah. They don't kind of kick them out once exactly. they hit a certain age, right? Yeah.
0: They can roll through. Do you have some other charities yeah, you would like to share with the audience?
1: I do, actually. So Step by Step Early Intervention. So they provide early childhood education and therapeutic supports, offer a range of programs to support neurodiverse children during their first 5 years. The program that the Calgary Children's Foundation supports is called First Steps. So that's for the little ones that's 19 months old to 3 years old. And it's that early intervention that's so important to help.
0: So that must be helping kiddos that are just freshly diagnosed.
1: Yeah, that's right. That's right.
0: Parents are overwhelmed.
1: Yeah. And there's a gap in services and support in those years. So it's right. really important. They do really important work there. It's play-based therapeutic and educational programs. So Step by Step is another one
0: awesome.
1: That people may want to consider. Youth Singers Star Program. They are incredible.
0: This one is like so close to my heart.
1: I know. Yeah, they're amazing. If you've ever seen them perform, it's just incredibly joyful. It's a music and movement program for youth with cognitive disabilities. And it's another program where you don't really age out. They have some older kids in there that are, you yeah. know, adults. And it's if you ever get a chance to see them, I really highly recommend going and seeing them perform. Because
0: I mean, everyone knows the Youth Singers. They're kind of a Calgary
1: yes,
0: institution.
1: That's right, yeah.
0: And they provide a great opportunity for young people to sing and perform. But their charitable offshoot is such a gem. And I don't know if they're still performing at Pledge Day in December every year. Are they?
1: Well, we haven't had them performing, but we always play some of their songs. So,
0: perfect.
1: Yeah, we'll
0: perfect.
1: Have Old Time Rock and Roll is one of our favorites, and they perform it wonderfully. And so we get to hear them
0: I love that.
1: Perform. And then just one more I wanted to mention, Janus Academy. So that is kindergarten to grade 12. This is a nonprofit school for kids on the autism spectrum. Last year, we supported a program for robotics. And the thing I like about that is that you never know when a spark is going to be ignited in a child. So
0: yes.
1: this could be the thing that they do as a hobby or even do as a career. I think robotics is something that maybe would be a good thing to get into as a career. So
0: for sure.
1: Yeah.
0: Absolutely. Yeah, there are so many wonderful charities. So the Calgary Children's Foundation, their big fundraiser, of course, is in December every year.
1: Yep.
0: Big radiothon, but you can donate to the Calgary Children's Foundation at any time because Susan, you and the board, you receive applications from charities. And
1: yeah.
0: they're... Maybe name a few other different types of charities that yeah. you give to, so if people are thinking about it.
1: Yeah, absolutely. So we meet in May, and that's when we make our decisions. We receive usually about 52, 53 applications, and we're able to fund about 23. So the funds that we raise from Pledge Day go directly back into these programs. And there's Soup Sisters and Broth Brothers, which is a great one.

0: you know, modifying homes so that it is more accessible for kids who have some mobility challenges. So we do support a variety of programs, and that's part of our mandate too.
1: Awesome.
0: To help all those needs.
1: Yeah. Well, and I mean, this is where they get their profile, because QR and the Westin have teamed up now for well over, I think, 40 years, isn't it?
0: Yeah.
1: To help support children in Calgary. So it would seem like a natural fit. 403-974-8255. Would love to hear how you feel about and where you park your donation. Mike says their household has been squeezed so much. And this is the thing.
0: Yeah.
1: Like, and I'm very sensitive to this. Like, this is not a plea for people to open up your wallets by any means. We're just learning, and we're just having a little sharing circle today. Mike says Ronald McDonald House was there when our son had two extended stays at the Stollery. So for them, their household, Ronald McDonald House is a must, as well as the Stollery Hospital. And they decide not to do the big box stores where you do a top up or whatever. He likes to donate directly. And I just love that.
0: I love that too. That's great. When you're personally impacted by something, you should support.
1: That's where you should
0: put it. Who helped you, right?
1: Exactly. Yeah. And so I think with the loss of this Wee Parker, so many people, it affected our community in such a profound way. And people were so touched by it. I just thought it was really important we just shine a light and understanding this is a big city, and we're not perfect, and there's a lot of things that need to be improved across the board. But one thing that we are doing is helping to nurture these small charities that are really helping out the kiddos.
0: Yeah.
1: So, and it's so important.
0: And I'm always blown away by the generosity of Calgarians on Pledge Day and throughout the year. You know, $10 here and $5 there, it adds up.
1: I mean, we start
0: with zero, and we managed to raise, over $220,000 last year in one day. So it's really incredible.
1: Yeah. Yeah. Susan, once again, how can people get a little bit more information about the Calgary Children's Foundation and make a donation?
0: Yeah. So just go to our website, calgarychildrensfoundation.com, and you can find all the information about us. You want to learn about our board. You want to learn about the charities right on the front page, or the charities that have received funding this year. And if you want to donate, you can donate.
1: Awesome. Susan Holzman, she runs the show at the Calgary Children's Foundation, which is supported by QR Calgary and the Westin Calgary. Thank you so much for joining us this afternoon.
0: It's my pleasure.
1: It is 3:45 and change. I'm Betty Jo Kaiser, taking another quick look at the weather. Yeah, 24 degrees under a mix of sun and cloud. Some of the most beautiful summer weather in memory, I think. Don't go anywhere. We have much more after this break.
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1: Hello, good afternoon. Betty Jo Kaiser here, 403-974-8255. If you want to share your favorite charity, Jock Wilson is back.
2: Are you a bowler?
1: I do love to bowl from time to time. I do. And you know what I would love to do?
2: What's that?
1: I would love just like to be on that road trip with the Stags. Because you said yesterday they went bowling.
2: And they went bowling, yeah.
1: Like, I know you will because there's a lot of people that are awfully interested to know what's going on the field. But, like, I want to know, where are they going for dinner?
2: Well, you know, they're hanging out at McGill University. They got the game tomorrow. And Dave Dickinson was telling me there's only, like, three restaurants, you know, around where they are staying. So, you know, they basically be doing a lot of team bonding. I think they went to Spider-Man, the movie, last night.
1: How fun!
2: Yes.
1: So Can you imagine them all in there with their popcorn?
2: All the big boys and stuff like that. Yes,
1: I'm sure
2: having some fun. And they did have a bowling tournament on Sunday. Tevin Jones was the big winner, along with Quincy Vaughn and Ben Woolrich, the fourth string quarterback for the Calgary Stampeders. So, you find out a lot about yourself as you go out. And you know, it's going to be interesting because this just doesn't happen in the Canadian Football League, because normally you play one week, you come back home, you may go and travel again. But this time, because it was such a short week, only a five-day break in between games, the Calgary Stampeders decided to stay east, to do a little bit of team bonding. You know, they still got to focus on the game tomorrow.
1: Of course.
2: And, you know, they'll see how it plays out. So
1: I think that would be great for morale. I think that would be great for, like you said, bonding. They probably run drills together.
2: Sure.
1: Maybe go to the hot tub together.
2: I remember when I was doing the Flames broadcast, you know, Badger Bob Johnson, you know, longtime old coach of the Calgary Flames, he used to love that kind of stuff. He would always, you know, say, hey, we got to go bowling tonight. We got to go to a team movie tonight. He got some of the guys doing ballet and you know, just different things to get you out of your usual routine of banging heads, you know, at practice. So
1: exactly.
2: Yeah.
1: No,
2: I
1: picture them all in a common room, like with those huge extra large boxes of pizza. I'm fighting over the last piece of Hawaiian.
2: How much popcorn do you think those boys would eat?
1: I can't. And there's no way they're sharing.
2: No.
1: You know, when you go to those movies, theater, sometimes you share with your buddy.
2: Of course. When was the last time you went to a theater?
1: Oh, once a year. I go once a year.
2: You see,
1: rarely.
2: The last movie I went to was F1.
1: Oh.
2: And I had no idea you get this VIP experience. I think it was Patrick that told me about this VIP experience, where you could actually book your ticket and they bring drinks to your seat
1: and
2: the reclining seats and hot food. I'm going, that's, you know, you pay for it, but that's way better than standing in line.

0: It's a nice experience. And most of those theaters with the seats that go back.
1: The reclining seats, I know. Oh, I could fall asleep.
0: You could have a little naparoo. I know. It's pretty luxurious. But I just love picturing our Stampeder team, like, filling up a theater.
1: Oh, yeah.
0: And, you know, the credits come on. Woo-hoo. Like, I don't know. I just would love to be there.
1: The theaters are pretty intimate these days, too, because they, you know, like 100 people max, right?
0: Yeah, well, it depends where you're at.
1: But yeah. these VIP ones are not a lot of people. So.
0: Okay, so what is your big prediction for the score?
1: That's a good question. Because remember the last time these two teams met? You might remember it was the Stampede Bowl right before the Calgary Stampede.
0: Yep.
1: And the Calgary Stampeders had a pretty good game. Like, Vernon Adams threw 6 touchdown passes. Vernon Adams also scored one on the ground. The Stampeders put up 58 points against the Toronto Argonauts and Chad Kelly. Now, do I think they're going to put up another 58? No. Do I think Calgary Stampeders could win this game? Yeah, I think they could because they're going to roll out the exact same lineup. You don't see this happen very often, Betty Jo. It's no lineup changes, no injuries. You played on Saturday in Hamilton, and you're going to roll out exactly the same lineup. And this team is on a roll. Vernon Adams did get banged up a little bit in that Hamilton game. He was limping towards the end, but he says, hey, I'm good. I'm ready to roll.
2: Huge shout out to our training staff, man. They take care of us. Darryl does a great job too with recovery things, things like that. So, and we're pros, you know what I'm saying? We're taking care of our bodies. You know, it's a short week, and eating the right things, getting our workouts in, stuff like that.
1: Of course, all eyes on VA because he's got the streak on right now. League leading 21 touchdown passes, 0 interceptions to start the season. 295 pass attempts now without an interception. And you talk about the team building, the team bonding that's going on at McGill right now. VA talked about that earlier today.
2: Yeah, the best thing is just getting to know the guys more, playing games on the side, cards, watching movies, whatever it is, just spending that extra time together that we probably normally don't spend, you know, because after practice we go home and stuff like that. But it's been fun. It's been awesome. And then obviously everyone's missing their significant others and their children and stuff like that, including myself. So, but yeah, you know, it's a business trip, and we're trying to get out of here 1-0 this week, and that's the goal.
1: Are they really? Did you really think they're, you know, they're doing a little team bonding right now? So you're saying all the right things, Vernon. But
0: he has to say that.
1: Yeah, of course he does.
0: Yeah. Okay, so he said in there, eat the right things. Mm-hmm. I'm like, is it Hawaiian pizza and the popcorn? Like, what is it? Like, I don't know when you get an opportunity to chat with this gentleman. And I don't even know if I want to ask Mark Steven. Like, he'd probably roll his eyes.
1: You know what? Dave McIver.
0: What is the right
1: thing? Dave McIver does the player profile, and he always talks about the pregame meal and everything else. You know, some guys like just to go at the Subway. You know, they go to the Subway sandwich shop. They, you know, fuel the tank, you know, with that standpoint. You know, other guy, you know. So they all have
0: It's all different.
1: Exactly.
0: Some of
1: right.
0: them are carb loading with, probably a massive plate of pasta.
1: You get the big offensive linemen. They like to eat. They want to put some calories in their body. The slimmer, speedier guys, maybe not so much.
0: Yeah,
1: so.
0: They're more on the lean meat.
1: Yeah.
0: Yeah, see, I love that. I could hear about the off-field stuff all day long. And then when I see them play, I'm like,

0: Yeah. Yeah. See, I love that. I could hear about the off-field stuff all day long. And then when I see them play, I'm like, oh, there's the guy that won the bowling tournament, or there's the guy that stole the popcorn. Anyway,
1: it's going to start tomorrow. It's going to be early for the afternoon show here on QR Calgary. I think Tim is in the big chair tomorrow. Yep. So he's only got a 1 hour show. I'm on the air with the pregame show, Dave McIver. We're going to be live at the Deerfoot Inn and Casino at 4 o'clock kickoff. Mark and Greg just after 5:30 tomorrow. And by the way, if you're a Blue Jays fan, the bad news for the Blue Jays, Trey Yesavich, he goes on the 15-day injured list. He has some left knee inflammation. However, the Jays did win another series today. They've won three series in a row. Ernie Clement with a two-run shot, top of the 10th. They won in extra innings, 5-4, the Blue Jays did today.
0: Go Jays. Okay, we will be back after the top of the hour. We're going to talk AI. I'm Betty Jo Kaiser, and this is QR Calgary Afternoons.
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5: This is Global News. I'm Russell Skeet. It's partly cloudy at 25 degrees at 4 o'clock. Calgarians are being invited to Municipal Plaza tonight for a memorial to honor Parker, the 11-year-old boy whose disappearance prompted a massive search. Parker went missing from his daycare in mid-July, and a tireless search followed until his body was found 2 weeks later. Mayor Jeremy Farkas will be among the speakers at tonight's event.
6: Calgary came together in such an amazing way because we lost an amazing kid. And having the vigil tonight, the opportunity for members of the community to come together, share stories, honor him in a way that respects the wishes of the family, this is absolutely critical.
5: The memorial starts at 7 p.m. Organizers are asking people not to bring toys or flowers to Municipal Plaza. Coming up, a new poll shows Albertans have an appetite for shutting down coal production in the province. But first, QR Calgary Time Saver Traffic.

0: eastbound approaching Deerfoot. It's got you down to a single left lane. You're in for about a 15-minute drive from Ogden Road. 16th Avenue, also major construction westbound over top of Deerfoot, reduced to two left lanes. That's about 10 extra minutes as you make your way down the hill. You can always take Barlow south to Memorial or north to 32nd Avenue. And west of the city, there is construction eastbound on Highway 1 near Range Road 33 or near Callaway Park. Gonna take about an extra 10 minutes. FanDuel is now live in Thrillberta. 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For QR Calgary Time Saver Traffic, I'm Phil Jensen.
1: An Alberta pollster has found there are strong opinions about coal mining on the eastern slopes, even if it won't make it onto the referendum ballot this fall. A poll by ThinkHQ shows 52% of Albertans would support a ban on new coal mining activities in the region. 25% are against the idea, and another 23% are unsure. Mark Henry with ThinkHQ expects the issue will continue to dog the UCP government, even if it's not settled in a vote by Albertans.
2: It's very clear that this is an issue that's salient to people, that they do have, you know, some strong feelings on it. You know, even if it's not on the referendum ballot, that the government can't necessarily put it off to the side.
1: The Water Not Coal petition fell short of the necessary signatures after verification by Elections Alberta. Organizer Corb Lund has filed an application for a judicial review to have the matter overturned. Stephen Avenue has been undergoing a revitalization, and the city is looking to build on that momentum and bring back its vibrancy. The city has completed the first block of its revitalization between 1st Street Southeast and Center Street. Now it's launched a new initiative that features investments and promotions to attract visitors and support for local businesses. Calgarian Steve McCann welcomes the move.
3: Yeah, I know over the last few years it's taken a bit of a hit, and some of the more vulnerable population have been more prominent down here. So, resources to come down and help those people and then kind of revitalize it and bring more people down would be great, yeah.
1: As a way to entice more people to explore downtown, the city is offering complimentary evening and weekend parking at the Harmony Parkade through June of next year. The Alberta government says it's reviewing the case of a boy who was hit by a machine belt as part of school discipline. Education Minister Dimitrios Nikolaides says the review will help determine whether further action is required and that the safety of students is his top priority. Alberta Mounties announced this week a school supervisor in the province's north has been charged with assault with a weapon after a parent reported on May 20th their son had bruising and red marks on his thigh from being disciplined at school. Police say investigators learned three Mennonite schools were using the strap to discipline students, and parents had been made aware of the practice in a collective constitution they all signed. RCMP say today no other victims have come forward, but the school community has been informed what constitutes a criminal code violation. WestJet says it has returned to normal operations as it continues to rebook travelers whose flights were canceled due to a work stoppage over the weekend. Around 4,400 flight attendants walked off the job early Sunday morning, but a deal was reached the following day. Data from aviation analytics company Cirium showed no WestJet flights have been canceled today after more than 900 were grounded between Saturday and Tuesday. Prime Minister Mark Carney says he certainly does not have confidence in Gianni Infantino following the FIFA president's failed plan to sell stakes in the World Cup. Carney spoke on the matter today in Toronto.
4: The idea that proper governance is not to disclose to your closest advisors, your chief operating officer, your fellow board members, something of consequence that you're even considering, let alone proposing, that's fatal, should be fatal, and you lose confidence in that individual.
1: Carney's remarks add to growing pressure on the soccer leader. Canada co-hosted the 2026 World Cup with the U.S. and Mexico. It's 4:05.
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1: Environment Canada Calgary weather clearing this evening, a low down to 12. Mainly sunny and up to 22 tomorrow, sunny and 26 on Friday. It's 25 degrees, breaking news when it happens. Our next scheduled news at 4:30. I'm Russell Skeet.
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1: Hello, Betty Jo Kaiser here on a gorgeous August afternoon. I am so happy to be with you, and I would love to hear from you. We are asking people today about their favorite charity of choice to park your donation dollars, even though that discretionary spending continues to shrink as the cost of living continues to climb. The number is 403-974-8255, 403-974-8255. Oh, I'm excited about this next topic. AI, I do believe, is here to stay. The question is, what's it doing to us? Is it making us dumber? Research suggests it's best to use AI as a coach, not a crutch. Joining me now is Trent Cash. He's a behavioral scientist at the University of Waterloo. Hello, Mr. Cash.
2: Hello. Thank you so much for having me.
1: We are so glad that you could join us. So, in your opinion, is AI making us dumber?
2: Well, I think that's a big question. And I think it depends on what exactly we mean by dumber. If we let it do everything on our behalf, are we going to lose those skills? Then the answer is probably yes. For example, if you're trying to learn math, but you have your AI do the math for you, you're probably not going to learn how to do math.
1: Yeah.
2: But do I think it's just going to absolutely, turn our brains to the mush? Not quite so.
1: Okay, that's really good to hear, because there's so much talk about, like, for example, writing an exam and the education world. So today, it's no problem. It's so easy for students to just pop their topic in and let AI write it. And that, as a communications practitioner, that scares me. That's like, we don't want that.
2: Oh, yeah, absolutely. I couldn't agree more. If students are using these tools to take away from what they're learning, I think that's probably one of the worst use case scenarios. I mean, if you're paying to learn, why have a tool, that does the learning for you?
1: Exactly. Can you give us an example? I noticed there's one here, and I'd love you to expand on it, about a study of doctors that were trained to spot polyps during colonoscopies.
2: Yeah. So as you pointed out, there's been a lot of research going on about exactly what we know about AI right now. And this is one of my favorite studies that I've read about the topic, where in this study, they had a bunch of colonoscopists, or doctors who perform colonoscopies, in a hospital system that introduced AI. And what they looked at is how often the doctors detected polyps, so cancerous cells, or adenomas in particular, in patients before and after the AI tool was detected. So before the AI tool was introduced, they detected cancers in about 28% of patients. Then, after the AI was introduced, they randomly gave the doctors access to the AI tool for half the cases, but didn't give them access for the other half of cases. And what they found is in those cases where they did not have access to the AI, after they had kind of gotten used to having the AI, their detection rates dropped to 22%. And the authors of that paper argue that this is because the doctors kind of forgot what they were kind of had supposed to pay attention to. So they were kind of lost those skills about how to detect these cancers.
1: That's so interesting. A little bit like if you don't use it, you might lose it.
2: Exactly.
1: Is there another example or study?

0: Then they had a third condition where the participants had access to an AI tool that was specifically built to act like a tutor would. So kind of helping you through the question, giving you thoughts, and kind of filling in the gaps, maybe where you weren't succeeding on your own. And what they found is that when they took a test after they practiced with these tools, students who used regular GPT looked like they learned almost nothing. So because they didn't have the tool anymore, the tool did the learning for them, so they really didn't know how to do it. But the students who used the tutor GPT actually did learn the content just as well as the students who used the textbook. And so this tells us that if we use AI in a responsible way, it actually can work for us and we can still learn with it rather than having it learn for us.
1: That's fascinating. In your experience, do you think that professional educators are keeping up and like understanding that like a study like this is going to be really beneficial for people that are trying to, you know, whether it's high school or even in university? Do you think that people are keeping up? Because my fear is that AI is just kind of a little bit out of control. If you don't understand it and you don't know how to use it, it's either, I know there's always a fear it's going to take over, but is it going to take over our personalities and our brain, our ability to function? Like, do you think we're keeping up, or do you think that we're kind of chasing it? Do you think it's going to be like a little bit of a battle?
0: Right now, I think we're in the battle phase. It's only been around for a few years. We're all just trying to figure out what the heck is going on. And while researchers are doing these studies, it takes time to figure out exactly what works and exactly what doesn't. And then it's on the responsibility of researchers and government agencies to push this down to the people who can implement it on the daily. So the teachers, the other educators, so they can see what works and what doesn't. Because a classroom teacher with 30 students in front of them doesn't have time to figure out what does and doesn't work. So we need to be giving them those tools to kind of start winning this battle rather than constantly chasing their tails.
1: So, as a scientist, are you concerned? Do you lie awake at night? Are you worried that AI is going to contribute to the downfall, or do you think we're okay? We're in some cases overreacting.
0: I think we're going to be okay. We have spent millennia developing new tools, new technologies, and there's always somebody that's worried that it's going to be the one that finally takes us out. We can go all the way back to the ancient Greeks, where they thought that writing was going to make it so that we never remembered anything ever again because we wrote it down.
1: I love
0: And throughout
1: that.
0: history, yep, it's been happening for millennia. There's always people who are scared, and I'm not inclined to believe that this is the thing that is going to take us out. Humans are more resilient than we give them credit for.
1: That's so cool. Yeah, you know, when you look at it that way, another one is, you know, automobiles. When you look back, you know, when the automobile was first introduced, like people were like, I will never give up my horse and wagon. This newfangled machine, it'll be the death of us. I've got like when you look back over time, anything new is often greeted with fear, right? So I guess AI is just the next frontier.
0: Probably worse at riding horses than we were 150 years ago, but we all seem to be okay with that. So if
1: Yes.
0: we can give up something that maybe isn't critical to being successful humans, maybe that's okay.
1: Yes. Oh, this has been a wonderful conversation. Trent Cash is a behavioral scientist at the University of Waterloo. Fantastic university. My daughter is attending there. She's getting her PhD. And so
0: Wonderful.
1: I was delighted to see that we have someone from University of Waterloo on the show today. We really appreciate you giving us your time, shedding some light on this subject, and talking us a little bit off the ledge. And when I say us, I mean me, because I do know AI is here to stay. And I think it's just a matter of understanding it and learning it and using it and not being freaked out about it, right?
0: Couldn't have said it better myself.
1: Thanks so much. You have a great day.
0: You too. Bye-bye.
1: This is QR Calgary Afternoons. My name is Betty Jo Kaiser, 403-974-8255. Don't go away. Jock Wilson will be back after this break.
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3: On eastbound Glenmore, we're seeing a 10 to 15 minute drive from Elbow over to Ward's Deer.

0: Foot. If you're trying to get on to Deerfoot, you can probably save a couple of minutes by heading south and using Southland Drive. A reminder that on Blackfoot Trail, there is still some major construction eastbound approaching Deerfoot. You're down to a single left lane. That's going to be 10 to 15 extra minutes from near Ogden Road. And on 16th Avenue, there is major bridge work westbound over top of Deerfoot. You're down to two left lanes, taking about 5 extra minutes as you come down the hill. 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For QR Calgary Time Saver Traffic, I'm Phil Jensen.
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1: Good afternoon, Betty Jo Kaiser here. Linda, this is so nice of you to weigh in. I've been asking folks, if you have some discretionary spending money, where do you like to park your donation? Linda said she loves what the Calgary Children's Foundation does, but also Ronald McDonald House, both in Calgary and Edmonton, are musts, as well as the Alberta Children's Hospital here in Calgary. They do magnificent work. Couldn't agree more. And she says, thank you. My best to Jock as well.
2: Oh, Linda, you're a rock star. Thank you very much. I appreciate that.
1: So do we have more? Tomorrow's a big game.
2: Tomorrow is kind of a big deal. You know, the Stampeders looking for their third win in a row, trying to get over the 500 mark for the first time this season. Because remember, the Calgary Stampeders started at home, two games, two tough losses, two very close losses to Winnipeg and Saskatchewan. So then they had to, you know, battle their way back, and then they lost a couple to Montreal, and now they've won a couple, trying to get back over the 500 mark. And, you know, they're right back in the thick of things in the Western Division, but you've got, you know, the Edmonton Elks at 6.

0: 6-2. The Saskatchewan Roughriders at 5-2. That's why it is a big game for the Calgary Stampeders. And Dave Dickinson was saying that, you know, earlier today. You know, this has been an interesting week because it's a short week. They're on a bye week. The Stampeders have stayed in the East. So the coach was asked earlier today. So how's your energy level heading into this one?
1: You know, it's been a good week. We are thankful McMaster took care of us. We've gotten a lot of people doing a lot of extra work, especially in our ops department. But the players have bought in, and, you know, I do think we're ready to play. Certainly a different type of deal on 5 days rest, them off a bye, but our guys are excited to play.
0: Well, and here's the deal. You know, the Toronto Argonauts are going to be owly. Number one, they came to Calgary for the Stampede Bowl, and they were rocked because the Stampeders had their best offensive showing of the season. We all know Vernon Adams went off in that game. Vernon Adams tied a club record, tying Dave Dickinson, tying Doug Flutie, tying Peter Lisk with 6 touchdown passes in that game. They put up 58 against the Toronto Argonauts. So the Toronto Argonauts coming off the bye, they're thinking, we don't want to be embarrassed at home. And this is their first home game of the season. We're almost at the halfway mark of the season, but because the Argos got kicked out of BMO Field because of the World Cup, they finally get to come home and play a home game. So there's going to be a good crowd. They're doing lots of incentives. So I think it's going to be a great energy from that standpoint. So we'll see. We'll see how it plays out. Vernon Adams, as I mentioned 15 minutes ago, he's feeling good. And, you know, he liked playing the week. You know, at McMaster, and he says, and he was asked earlier today too, you know, what do you expect from the Argos in this game?
2: Yeah, I expect it to be a battle. You know what I'm saying? A battle. They're going to bring their best game, coming off the bye week, had a win before that in BC. So, you know, they watched the film, and I know they're not happy with how they played. You know what I'm saying? So I know they're going to come with their best game. So we have to be on our best football as well, take care of the football, take away the football, and flip the field, you know, score points.
0: The streak is still alive for Vernon Adams. Has not thrown an interception yet this season, so hopefully that will continue this weekend. And hey, the Calgary Stampeder defense has picked up their game a little bit in the last couple of games. They scored a couple of touchdowns in the last game. So hey, 4 o'clock, it all gets rolling tomorrow. Dave McIver and I will be at the Deerfoot Inn and Casino. Mark Steven and Greg Peterson will have exclusive radio play-by-play action coming your way just after 5:30 tomorrow. By the way, Vernon Adams did not win Player of the Month honors in the Canadian Football League, despite that big game against the Toronto Argonauts, because he lost twice to the Montreal Alouettes. So Davis Alexander, the quarterback for the Montreal Alouettes, gets that that honor in the Canadian Football League.
3: I don't like that.
0: I know. But hey, I get it. Davis Alexander's having a pretty good season as well. They're the best team, best record in the Canadian Football League right now. The other interesting little sidebar for the Stampeders, not a single lineup change. The Stamps are going to go, I can't even remember the last time this happened, but the Stamps are going to go with exactly the same lineup that beat the Hamilton Tiger Cats on the weekend. The difference is they were going up against the fourth string quarterback of the Hamilton Tiger Cats. This time they're going up against Chad Kelly, who was the most outstanding player in the Canadian Football League in 2023. Hey, before we go anywhere else on the afternoons here on QR Calgary, why don't we get some more from McMaster, because that's where we find the Hall of Fame voice of the Stampeders with our Stampeder Report.
4: I'm Mark Steven with your Calgary Stampeder Report, brought to you by your Alberta Ford dealers. A quick workout in Hamilton this morning, then off to Toronto for the Calgary Stampeders. They'll play the second game of this trip tomorrow, the pregame show at 4 and the kickoff at 5:30. Of course, we'll be watching to see if Vernon Adams can extend his streak of no interceptions, no picks through the first 8 games. Receiver Eric Brooks was telling me one reason there's no interceptions: who do you key on? There's a great array of receivers for Adams to throw to.
5: And that's the big thing for us. Our room is really competitive. But anyone could go out there and go for 100 any week. As you saw last week, it was Brissett. You know, the week before it was Jalen. And so you never know when your number's going to be called. And so when it is, you just want to go out there and execute.
4: Continuing Adams' streak would be nice, but even nicer, going above 500 at the midpoint of the season. I'm Mark Steven, and that's your Calgary Stampeder Report, brought to you by your Alberta Ford dealers.
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13: This is Global News. I'm Russell Skeet. It's mainly cloudy and 25 degrees at 4:30. A public memorial is being held tonight outside City Hall to honor Parker, the 11-year-old boy whose disappearance brought Calgarians together in a massive search. Parker went missing from his day home in mid-July, and the city mobilized trying to find him. Hundreds of Calgary police officers were involved in that search, and Chief Katie McClellan says it hurt to find Parker did not survive.
14: Even though we have brought Parker home, there's still a lot of hearts hurting. There's still a lot of people in pain because of what has happened and what we've gone through as a city, and not just as a city, as a country, and even outside the country, internationally. The messages that the mayor and I got and others is just took up people's daily lives.
13: Those compelled to give a gift or asked to consider a donation to Autism Calgary, Between Friends, or Renfrew Educational Services, all in Parker's honor. Coming up, despite the failure of a petition to block coal mining, Albertans are still in favor of banning it. But first, QR Calgary Time Saver Traffic.
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16: In the southwest, watch for an incident. Southbound Satina Trail near Anderson Road or Buffalo Run Boulevard shouldn't slow you down more than a minute or so. Glenmore heading eastbound, 10 to 15 minutes from Elbow Drive over towards Deerfoot. If you're trying to get onto Deerfoot, you can probably save a couple of minutes by heading south and using Heritage Drive or Southland Drive. Westbound Glenmore Trail seeing a bit of building volume. That's about 15 minutes from 18th Street Southeast over towards McLeod Trail. And a reminder of the heavy construction eastbound Blackfoot Trail as you approach Deerfoot. You're down to a single left lane, gonna be about 20 minutes from just before Ogden Road. The new Tim Saver menu is here with all-day choices under $3.99, like a BLT or an egg and cheese. Try it today. For QR Calgary Time Saver Traffic, I'm Phil Jensen.
13: A new poll suggests Albertans may have supported an effort to ban new coal mining in the Eastern Slopes if it had made it onto a ballot. The poll from ThinkHQ shows just over half of Albertans would support a ban on new coal mining activities, including approvals and permits. 25% are against the idea, while another 23% are unsure. Among decided voters, the support for a ban grows to more than two-thirds of Albertans. Mark Henry with ThinkHQ says Albertans have strong feelings about the issue.
17: The view seems to be that Albertans would like to see greater restrictions, even a prohibition of coal mining in the Eastern Slopes.
13: A petition organized by Cora Blund aiming to stop coal mining in the Eastern Slopes fell short of the necessary signatures after verification by Elections Alberta. Blund has filed an application for a judicial review to have the matter overturned and potentially added to the October 19th referendum. With the first block finished in a major revitalization of Stephen Avenue, the city and its partners have launched an initiative to bring visitors back. Much of the revitalization involves replacing utilities underground, but above ground, new paving stones and a more attractive pedestrian experience. The work has been done in conjunction with a new focus by police on crime and social disorder downtown. CPS Chief Katie McClellan says people are noticing a difference.
18: People, police and peace officers are assigned to the same areas on a regular basis. Over time, these relationships help build trust, improve information sharing, and strengthen our understanding of the community. Likewise, our officers are better able to recognize emerging issues, identify people who may need support, and connect them with the right services.
13: The city and community partners are introducing a series of investments and promotions designed to attract and support local businesses. As a way to entice more people to explore downtown, the city's offering complimentary evening and weekend parking at the Harmony Parkade through June of next year. Alberta's education minister says the province is reviewing the case of a student disciplined with a machine belt at a Northern Mennonite school. Dimitrios Nicolaides says student safety comes first as officials determine whether additional action is needed following the RCMP investigation. Police allege a school supervisor assaulted a boy with what investigators describe as a machine belt after a parent reported bruising and red marks in May. Investigators later learned three Mennonite schools used the strap as discipline, with parents having acknowledged the practice through a community constitution. WestJet says its network has returned to normal following last weekend's flight attendant strike as the airline continues helping affected passengers. The Calgary-based air carrier says all scheduled flights got underway today after more than 900 cancellations between Saturday and Tuesday. About 4,400 flight attendants walked off the job on Sunday before WestJet and QP Local 8125 reached a tentative agreement early Monday morning. WestJet thanked travelers for their patience as operations gradually returned to normal. It's 4:35.
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13: But Environment Canada Calgary weather, clearing in 12 tonight, mainly sunny and 22 tomorrow, sunny and 26 on Friday. It's 25 degrees, breaking news when it happens. Our next scheduled news at 5. I'm Russell Skeet.
20: 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Welcome back to QR Calgary Afternoons. I'm Betty Jo Kaiser, just filling in here on a gorgeous August afternoon. Joining me now is Faisal Carmelli with the Popowich Carmelli Advisory Group, CIBC Wood Gundy. 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
21: Hello, stranger.
20: It's so good to hear your voice and have a chat with you. How are things? How's the family?

0: Family's good. Things are good. The weather's good. Everything's going well so far. No complaints.
1: I love that. Any big trips to Disneyland planned?
0: Oh, you caught me. How about a Disney cruise?
1: Oh, man. It's been ages and ages for me. But I do know that Disney's looking pretty good these days, hey?
0: These buggers know how to. They figured out the scientific way or some marketing way of handling this. It's unbelievable. Let me give you an example of what I mean. Toy Story 5 comes out, just amazing on the box office. Individuals start going in and start buying merchandise of Toy Story 5. So you get those that number starts picking up. You start seeing an uptick in the amount of subscription to Disney Plus, which is the online, so you can watch all the Toy Stories previous to the Toy Story 5, and then you start seeing the theme parks and the cruises and the attendance going up there. It is unbelievable how they do it, and the numbers are looking fantastic. Even the stock was up over 4% today at $101.77 US.
1: Wow. They know how to build on it, right? You need the merch, you need the vacation, you need all the movies, the whole experience. Good for them.
0: Yeah, it's done really well.
1: How are the rest of the numbers today?
0: Yeah, we closed up 345 points on the TSX to 36,146. Dow Jones up 263 to 54,349. Oil was down 55 cents to 75.22 a barrel, and the Canadian dollar up 26 basis points right now, 71.37.
1: Awesome. Okay, Faisal, when you come back next hour, we are going to have a chit chat about finances. Are you sharing the information with your partner or are you not? Stay tuned, and Faisal will be back next hour. I'm Betty Jo Kaiser. Always enjoy a chat with Faisal Carmelli. So I was listening to the radio this morning, and Sarah had a doctor on talking about trampoline injuries. And I got to tell you, it hit so close to home. My daughter was at a trampoline park years ago, having fun with a group of classmates, and wrecked her ankles so badly. It was I would call it a life-changing injury because she was not able to compete that spring and summer. She got surgery just a couple weeks before she went to university, which was out of province, and had to rehab and do physio out of province. And it was honestly an absolute nightmare. And it really did change those early days for her. So when Sarah brought on this pediatric emergency physician, I said to myself, self, there are listeners out there that need to hear about this that maybe didn't tune in this morning. Here's our very own Sarah Crosby.
2: What happens to your heart when you see someone come in to the ER and the parent has to say they were on a trampoline? Where does your head and heart go when you hear that? Because you think, here we go again.
3: Oh. Yes, it's a little torn because exactly you're like, oh no, and this could have often been preventable. And then you also know how much fun these kids are having. And so, yeah, it is hard to see these preventable injuries coming to the emergency department.
2: The thing about the trampoline injuries is when you look into them, there is everything from some sprains and broken arms to things that are much more serious in terms of head and spine injuries as well.
3: That's correct. Coming to the emergency department, or what we see in the emerge, is mainly almost half the kids come in with broken bones. But we do see, on rare occasions, children presenting with concussions, head injuries, and then unfortunately, there's the rare cases of paralysis due to neck injuries.
2: Is it just something that we think of trampolines as being so fun that we just can't foresee the breaks, the sprains, the more severe injuries, because it's summer, it's backyards, it's jumping, it's exercise, without understanding the true risks to our children?
3: I think so. I think most of us can imagine and picture growing up either having a trampoline or being, going to a friend's house and playing with a trampoline. And so I think it's challenging for parents to really think about how they can keep their kids busy and off electronics. And this seems like a really fun and easy way to do it. You see all the big box stores and all the different stores promoting these amazing looking trampolines. And so, of course, it looks really enticing.
2: So

0: the Canadian Pediatric Society recommends no backyard trampolines.
1: Exactly.
0: And they say there's many other ways to get fresh air and exercise. As a doctor, as a researcher, as someone in the ERs, do you think families can use these safely in any capacity, or do you side on these are not okay for families in Calgary?
1: Yeah, so as a pediatrician, I need to respect, you know, the Canadian Pediatric Society and Parachute Canada, who recommend not having these as a backyard and recognizing the dangers associated with it. As a parent and being realistic, we see, unfortunately, a lot of people engaging in behaviors that maybe aren't the best. It's how do we modify those risks? Because I think, as you've mentioned, we've seen over the years that the rates of trampoline injuries continue to remain high. I don't think we're seeing a drop in the use of trampolines, and now we're even seeing trampoline parks. And so I wonder if we need to pivot to risk modification and how do we make using these trampolines safer should parents decide to buy them. I think the message should be don't buy them, but if parents, you know, balance all the risks and do buy them, then how do we ensure we keep children as safe as possible?
0: I mean, I know the key piece of advice over and over again is if parents are going to buy them, if you have to say they're not listening to not buy them, so how do we make them safer? It's one child on the trampoline, never more than one.
1: Exactly. Exactly. Time and time again, the most severe injuries we see are when there's more than one child on the trampoline. And that's for a couple different reasons. Often, you know, someone unexpectedly gets bounced. They're not ready for it. There's a difference between the sizes of the different children, or a child lands on top of another child. And so absolutely the safest thing you can do if you choose to buy a trampoline against the recommendations is really enforce that one person at a time rule. Absolutely.
0: And not only that, but I also know someone who was injured who was under the trampoline and they got sort of like bounced on. So it's not even one child on the trampoline.
1: Yes.
0: It's
1: in and around.
0: In and around the trampoline.
1: Yes. You know what? Kids will find creative ways to use equipment that you probably never even imagined. So absolutely great point. You want, you know, a clearing away from the trampoline and nobody under to get smushed and only one inside.
0: Is your
1: and no one hanging outside, I guess.
0: Yeah, anywhere on it. Is your advice the same for the trampoline parks? Because they're bigger, they've got some foam landings and things, but there's also birthday parties and sports teams there. There's more people to have to be aware of.
1: Yeah, we unfortunately haven't pulled out the data to look at trampoline parks, but anecdotally, we're definitely seeing more kids coming in from trampoline parks and having some of these more severe injuries as compared to backyard trampolines. And I think it's because it can be so busy. The kids have lots of excitement, and then the supervision can be a bit challenging in these large parks. And so you're just getting this effect of multiple kids on bouncing surfaces amplified, right? Because there's so many attending. So again, you know, really, if you're choosing to send your child to one of the trampoline parks, really making sure that you let them know that they need to be very careful and not doing flips and other stunts, but really trying to ensure that they're the only one that's on a surface. And I know that can be hard with lots of excitement and other kids that they may not know coming and joining them in that space. But it is making sure that your child can make those safe decisions or choosing not to send them.
0: Everyone is buzzing about e-scooters and e-bikes as the safety traps of the summer. But we're also saying, what's in your backyard? Because trampolines are always something that happened in the summertime. And last year, more than 2,000 Alberta children and teens were injured on a trampoline. Dr. Tanya Principe, pediatric emergency physician with the University of Calgary. Critical conversation this morning. Thank you so much.
1: Oh, thank you very much for having me. Lots of fun ways for kids to play outside. So we do want to see them, but they can be on their bikes, soccer, swimming, lots of other stuff that they can do to keep busy.
2: 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Yes, that's actually a thing. That's Truman. 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

0: On McLeod Trail, there's a collision southbound by 94th Avenue. Looks like it could take up to an extra 5 minutes. To avoid it, head west over to Elbow Drive or east over to Fairmount Drive. On Glenmore, heading eastbound, going to be about 15 minutes from Elbow over towards Deerfoot. If you're trying to get onto Deerfoot, it might be faster to head south and use Southland Drive instead. Blackfoot Trail, very slow as you head east towards Deerfoot. Construction still has you down to a single left lane, going to take upwards of 20 minutes from before Ogden Road. If you're already on Blackfoot Trail, maybe head west and use McLeod Trail to cut through downtown. And 16th Avenue, major bridge work westbound over top of Deerfoot. You're down to two left lanes. Going to be about 10 extra minutes as you make your way down the hill. You can always take Barlow south to Memorial or north to 32nd Avenue. 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
1: Good afternoon, Betty Jo Kaiser in the chair for another day here. It's a gorgeous 24 degrees under a mix of sun and cloud. We had a couple of people weigh in after that conversation we played that Sarah had with the good doctor regarding trampolines. One listener says it's gotten a lot worse with the walls. They think that the walls on a trampoline make it worse.

0: They always wear their shoes. They think that makes a big difference. And also, Colin says, this summer I've been teaching my 14-year-old how to safely swim at the river in Sundry. Walk the area, check for underwater hazards, find the hidden rocks, learn to be safe. And Colin wonders what the injury differences are between kids, city kids and rural kids. And here's the thing. I mean, kids are going to get hurt. Like, we all know it, right? It's going to happen. I think it's about limiting the risk and the type of injuries out there. Obviously, Sarah had her husband had a horrific experience watching a child get injured on a trampoline. I have a personal experience about it. So it's, you know, it's kind of what you live, right? It's your lived experience. Anyway, at the very beginning of the show, I wanted to talk about, and we've been trying to bring it throughout the show, charities, particularly small grassroots charities. As you've heard on the news, there's going to be a public memorial that will take place at Calgary's Municipal Plaza outside City Hall at 7 o'clock this evening for Parker. His uncle, with the blessing of Parker's parents, organized an official fundraiser. They were just completely overwhelmed by the kindness, generosity, and compassion shown by the community. And so many people wanted to know how to help. So absolutely no expectation to contribute financially. The family said kindness already shown in messages, all of the searching people did, prayers and the good thoughts has already shown more than words can express. But they did say other ways to honor Parker might be considering making a donation to one of the charities that really supported Parker. Between Friends, Renfrew Educational Services, Autism Calgary, these are three. We had Susan Holzman of the Calgary Children's Foundation come in. And over the years, the Calgary Children's Foundation, supported by QR Calgary and the Weston Hotel, has supported these small grassroots children's charities that maybe don't have a lot of funding for marketing plans or big fundraising plans. A lot of them are run by volunteers, parents, but they're providing some really unique and important services to kids on the autism spectrum. But the bigger question for me is, in this day and age where the cost of living is so high, if you have some discretionary spending, I would like to know what charity you're parking it at. Overwhelming support for Ronald McDonald House, the children's hospitals in our province, and of course, the Calgary Children's Foundation. Alberta Heart and Stroke, that always gets a vote or two. So if you're just tuning in, I would love to know where you park your donations, if in fact you are able to give. We talk about this on and on and on in December. During the giving season, all of these charities are coming out and asking people, hey, you know, you're looking for that tax receipt. Please give here. Please give there. We're nowhere near Christmas, but a lot of these charities need support the whole year long. So I would just love to know where you park your donation. And like I said, I got some really great replies. That Ronald McDonald House, which supports parents, families whose kids are needing to have an extended stay at the children's hospitals, it is such a beautiful, beautiful little charity. But there are so many others. So if you would like to text 403-974-8255, I'd love to hear from you. That's 403-974-8255. Hey, what were you doing 2 years ago? I tell you what the people in Jasper were doing. They were watching parts of their beautiful community get scorched from terrible wildfires. Well, here we are 2 years later. I saw an ad on television welcoming people, inviting people to come to Jasper and enjoy some vacation time. So after the top of the hour, we are going to have a conversation with the one of the people that are it's working on the recovery for Jasper National Park. So stay tuned for that. Again, 403-974-8255. I'm Betty Jo Kaiser. This is QR Calgary Afternoons, and we'll be back after this.
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5: This is Global News. I'm Russell Skeet. It's mainly cloudy and 25 degrees at 5 o'clock. A community memorial is being held in Calgary tonight to honor Parker, the 11-year-old boy who touched the lives of so many he'd never met. Parker went missing from his day home in mid-July, and the city mobilized, holding out hope of finding him alive, but 2 weeks later, his body was found. Ward 4 Councillor DJ Kelly says the memorial is about bringing the community together.
6: Tonight is an opportunity to acknowledge the life of Parker, but also all the work that everybody put in, whether it was big or small, whatever it was that you were able to contribute to help find Parker, that's what tonight's all about.
5: The memorial goes at 7 p.m. at Municipal Plaza. Coming up, even though it won't be on the October referendum, the majority of Albertans want to see coal mining end in the province. But first, QR Calgary Time Saver Traffic.
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8: In the northeast, we have an incident, 16th Avenue and 68th Street. Westbound delays on 16th Avenue start on the exit ramp from Stoney Trail, and eastbound delays on 16th Avenue are about 10 minutes from 52nd Street. Depending where you're headed, it might be faster to head south and use 17th Avenue. Avoid northbound Blackfoot Trail. There is still major construction as you make your way towards Deerfoot. It's got you down to a single left lane. It's going to take around 20 minutes from before Ogden Road. If you're already on Blackfoot Trail, just stick with it. A detour is probably going to take a little bit longer. And eastbound Glenmore, about 15 minutes from Elbow Drive over to Deerfoot. If you're trying to get onto Deerfoot, it might save you a couple of minutes to head south and use Southland Drive. 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For QR Calgary Time Saver Traffic, I'm Phil Jensen.
5: If a petition on banning new coal mining in the Eastern Slopes had made it onto a ballot this fall, a new poll suggests most Albertans would have supported it. The poll from ThinkHQ found just over half of Albertans would support a ban, 25% are against the idea, and 23% are unsure. Mark Henry with the pollster says the issue is deeply partisan, and there's also a divide based on geography. In Calgary and Edmonton, most would support a ban.
9: So in Calgary, it's 60%, in Edmonton, it's 55%. But in southern Alberta, sort of closest to the action there, 47% say that they would vote yes to ban it versus 25% saying they'd vote no.
5: But the petition organized by musician Corb Lund fell short of the necessary signatures after verification by Elections Alberta. Lund has filed an application for a judicial review to have the matter overturned and potentially added to the October 19th referendum. The city and its partners have launched a new initiative to bring the vibrancy back to Stephen Avenue. The historic street is in the midst of a revitalization, with the first block between First Street Southeast and Center Street now complete. The work is happening at a time Calgary police are increasing their presence downtown. Mayor Jeremy Farkas acknowledges continuing that approach is going to require more money.
10: Greater focus on the downtown comes at the expense of some other areas of the city. We want to make sure that for the downtown to benefit, it doesn't come at the expense of other parts of the city. So we need to make sure that we're providing our first responders adequate investment to be able to meet the growing expectations of Calgarians as far as the safety of downtown, but also in their communities as well.
5: As a way to entice more people to explore downtown, the city's offering complimentary evening and weekend parking at the Harmony Parkade through June of next year. The Alberta government says it's reviewing the case of a boy who was hit by a machine belt as part of school discipline. Education Minister Dimitrios Nikolaidis says the review will help determine whether further action is required and the safety of students is his top priority. Alberta RCMP announced this week a school supervisor in the province's north has been charged with assault with a weapon after a parent reported May 20th their son had bruising and red marks on his thigh from being disciplined at school. Police say investigators learned three Mennonite schools were using the strap to discipline students, and parents had been made aware of the practice in a collective constitution they signed. RCMP say today that no other victims have come forward, but the school community has been informed what constitutes a criminal code violation. U.S. President Donald Trump was in Las Vegas today telling supporters he made some good bets on the U.S. economy. He touted his tariffs, no tax on tips, and prescription drug program while in Nevada, then went after pollsters who published negative reviews.
11: The economy is the greatest economy we've ever had by far. The economy aren't good. They're fake polls, just like fake writers.
5: As of the end of last month, the Trump administration paid about $100 billion in tariff refunds to thousands of American businesses. Following a Supreme Court ruling, the refunds do not go to consumers. It's 5:05.
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5: Environment Canada Calgary weather clearing and down to 12 tonight, mainly sunny and 22 tomorrow, sunny and 26 on Friday. It's 25 degrees, breaking news when it happens. 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I'm Russell Skeet.
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12: Hi, good afternoon. Yes, Betty Jo Kaiser here, 24 degrees under a mix of sun and cloud. I have so much enjoyed filling in. We have about another hour yet to go. I asked you before the top of the hour, where were you 2 years ago? Joining us now is Lucas Habib. He's the Acting Jasper Recovery Coordination Center Director. Hello, Lucas. Welcome to the show.
13: Hi there. Thanks. Good afternoon.
12: I'd like to start, Lucas,

0: by asking you to take us back in time and describe what it was like, what it looked like, how it felt, what all of the stuff 2 years ago when our beloved Jasper was getting scorched by wildfire. You were there on site. Can you tell us what it was like?
1: Yeah, sure. So I was part of the incident management team on site managing the response to the wildfire complex. As I'm sure you know, things picked up extremely quickly. We had a dry lightning storm that triggered a number of fires that got extremely big and extremely intense in a matter of minutes. Our first priority was to make sure people are safe, as always. So we evacuated campgrounds in the area, as well as other buildings, proceeded with the evacuation of the town site, and everyone was able to proceed with that safely.
0: When you think back, the images that go through your mind, it must have been surreal. Like, it must have been horrifying. Or were you just so busy on the task at hand, getting people to safety? Like, do you still remember the smells and the sights and like the horrifying piece of it that we all saw on our TV screens?
1: Oh yeah, for sure. I mean, it was incredibly intense. You don't ever expect to be dealing with something like that, but we're surrounded with really good people with a real problem solving mindset, and you just do what you need to do to meet the objectives of making sure everyone is safe, and from there, you know, doing as much protection of the town site as we were able to. And we were there was a lot of damage, a lot of destruction, but given the conditions we were faced with, I think there was a general sense that we felt like we did everything we could.
0: For sure. Okay, so 2 years have passed. I saw an ad on TV inviting people to Jasper, and it just made me so happy. Tell me now what's happening in Jasper. Like, I'd like you to tell me about the grass and the trees and the nature of Jasper. How does it all look?
1: Sure. We do live in a fire ecosystem. Fires are, very important for ecological regeneration. Mm-hmm. As I said, this fire was particularly intense. But we had a cooler, wetter summer last year, which is really helpful in getting vegetation reestablished. Almost all of the trails in the park have been reopened. We've removed 600,000 danger trees, so over 500,000 danger trees. That has allowed us to reopen all of our backcountry campsites, 77% of the front country campsites, so car camping. We've cleared 69 kilometers of trail and 112 kilometers of road, so nearly every trail in the park is open. You definitely, if you come to Jasper, you will see in the fire-affected areas very tall grass alongside the trails, like up to shoulder height in some areas, which is, wasn't what it looked like before. So it's kind of a different environment. There's a lot of views now where trees were, blocking that before. Now when you ride down some of these trails or walk down them, you can see for miles and miles down all the valleys.
0: That's kind of cool, though.
1: It is. We live in a dynamic ecosystem, mm-hmm. and things are changing. And I think a lot of the local people here in Jasper and visitors are enjoying seeing things through a different lens, despite what brought that around.
0: Grass is super high. I bet there's lots of wildflowers growing in those stretches of, I guess, valley.
1: Yeah, for sure. I was just out on one of the trails this weekend, and there's flowers everywhere right now, fireweed as well as all kinds of other species. We are coming towards the end of the flowering season, but we had some fresh snow high up on the peaks the other morning. So yeah, beautiful views all around. One of our kind of landmark trails, the Valley of the Five Lakes, was closed until this spring. We did some trail work on there to reinvigorate the trail, realign it, improve some of the surfaces and signage, as well as add new rest areas. So that's been really, really popular with visitors this summer.
0: Awesome. Parks Canada data shows that visitation in the area is truly rebounding. Numbers for this year's match last year's and are within only 5% of the 2023 pre-fire levels. So that's very encouraging that people are coming back and enjoying the park.

0: and dozens that are already occupied by folks again.
1: Okay, awesome. Do you know what's still considered off limits? How about the Edith Cavell area? Is it still not open?
0: Yeah, Cavell Meadows up at the top of the Edith Cavell Road is traditionally one of our most popular day hikes. The fire did impact some of the bottom of the roadway. It didn't impact the meadows at all, but we are doing some work on the roadway there, and we'll be doing slope stabilization and installing some retaining structures on the switchbacks on the road this fall through next spring. And we hope to have that open as soon as possible, but we won't be able to give a date until that work is done.
1: And how about Maligne Canyon?
0: Mm-hmm. Yeah, Maligne Canyon is another super popular place in the winter if people go on ice walks, as well as in the summer watching the waterfalls. That is a really complex environment, given that it's a canyon. There's lots of slope stability issues around there. So geotechnical assessment and hazard tree removal is still ongoing there. And we're still planning. We're using some of the geotechnical work we're getting back to plan how that area will be redeveloped.
1: Okay, so I have to ask you, Lucas, because obviously you live there. This is home for you. What's your favorite thing to do? Like your favorite hike or your favorite, it's your day off and you get to just enjoy, watch them say, stay home and watch Netflix. What's your favorite trail, your hike? Like if I'm planning a trip to Jasper, like what would you say is your must do?
0: Sure. Well, in the summertime, we've got some really beautiful, clean, clear lakes. They're a little chilly, but that's part of the fun. Mm-hmm. I'd recommend going to Valley of the Five Lakes, checking out the trail work that's been done there. And again, it's all through the burned area, so lots of wildflowers, tall grasses, big views down the valley. And then after that, you can head out to Lake Edith or Lake Annette for a dip and enjoy the sunshine before heading into town for a nice dinner.
1: I love it. Jasper's open. Jasper's calling. Lucas Habib, Acting Jasper Recovery Coordination Center Director. Thank you so much for giving us part of your day. You have a good one.
0: Okay, thanks. Have a good evening. Bye-bye.
1: Oh, that is so nice to hear. So nice to hear that things are coming up roses, well, long grasses and wildflowers, at least, in Jasper. So before the break, I asked folks to just let us know if you have some dollars that you can park at a charity. Not everybody can do it these days, but if you do, what's your pick? Like, what's your favorite? Karen really likes Hospice Calgary. That is a favorite for many, for sure. Dave, he has a little grassroots charity where he helps Haiti and raises money for them several times a year. So, some people like to give in other parts of the world. Others like to keep it in their own backyard. ARCS is another one. Christina supports the Calgary Humane Society with a monthly contribution. She also likes the high impact days on ARCS, Alberta SPCA, or the Meow Foundation. The tax deduction does help offset some of the impact of the donation. Yeah, like some charities will have like a matching major donor and they can match your funds, which is great. And then also entering raffles. You don't get a tax deduction for that, but it is a fun way to give. And you know, your money's going to a good cause. And who knows, if you're lucky, you might actually win a few bucks back. Dave does a monthly donation to the Calgary Food Bank. Here's another animal lover. Tanya likes to give to the Animal Rescue Foundation, ARF. They happen to have Western Canada's largest pet food bank. Thank you so much for weighing in with your charity of choice. 403-974-8255. 403-974-8255. I'm Betty Jo Kaiser. This is QR Calgary Afternoons. When we come back after the break, it's the beloved roundtable. The gentlemen, Russell and Jock, join us. The delightful producer, Talia, also joins us. You're going to want to stick around for this. We'll be back shortly.
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3: In the southwest on Satina Trail, we've got a collision southbound south of Anderson Road or Buffalo Run Boulevard. Your right lane's blocked off. Gonna take between 5 and 10 extra minutes. Over on Glenmore, if you're headed eastbound, still seeing at least a 10-minute drive from just before

0: Blackfoot Trail, very slow as you head towards Deerfoot. There's construction that has you down to a single left lane. Going to be around 15 minutes there. And on 16th Avenue, major bridge work continues westbound over top of Deerfoot. You're down to two left lanes. Expect about a 10-minute drive as you make your way down the hill. You can avoid that by using Barlow Trail to go south to Memorial or north to 32nd Avenue. 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
7: Hello, hello. Good afternoon. Betty Jo Kaiser here on QR Calgary Afternoons, 403-974-8255. It is time for the much-loved roundtable. To my right, the sensational Russell Skate from the newsroom. Right in front of me is the incomparable Jock Wilson.
8: Yeah, I'm not sure I'm going to do this roundtable because I'm okay. I got my Jock's nose out of joint because somebody stole my chair.
9: Like I wonder who did that.
7: Talia Miller, producer of the show, came in and sat in the second big chair, and
8: my chair,
7: your chair.
9: I see your name on this.
7: The children are at it. Listen, you guys. I don't fill in much here, but last month we did do an afternoon, if you remember, a little parenting. Talia is like looking for a love interest, and everybody kind of has a little bit of advice for the girl. So I thought, oh, we got to do an update. We got to see what's happening out there and see what's new. So I sit down at this desk, and actually, speaking of chairs, I think this is where Jock Wilson sits
9: sometimes
7: when he does his sports, and he left this window open. Travis Kelce's friendship bracelet, bracelet for Taylor Swift, 100 best pickup lines. For, like, what are you doing, sports guy?
8: That's because we were talking about Talia's love life. And so I know she was really excited about Taylor Swift getting the friendship bracelet from Travis Kelce. And I couldn't even remember, so I had to Google it to make sure I got the story straight. And then, you know, she was talking about, you know, the speed dating. So I thought, okay, what are some of the best? Because I'm so out of the dating game. Like, I have no idea.
7: You were doing research.
8: I was doing research, exactly.
7: Okay, great.
8: At least I wasn't researching porn or something.
7: Oh, like that. Yes, thank you.
10: At least.
7: Okay, so Talia,

0: You're out there. I'm looking out there. Yeah. There's something new. You've come across something new. Explain it to us old folks.
1: It has invaded profiles when I've been like on the dating apps and things like that. So essentially there's this prompt that goes, I'm looking for blank, and you can fill it in whatever you like. And I keep seeing banana bread baddie. And I had to look it up what it meant. So I was like, where is this coming from? Why are we all of a sudden obsessed with banana bread? And essentially, it's like a viral social media persona and lifestyle trend combining the cottage core, if you know what that is, and baking aesthetic with like a confident person. And it also ties into the banana bread theory, which is the idea of baking a homemade banana loaf for somebody and giving it to a guy is almost like the equivalent of a woman receiving flowers.
0: Okay, so let me see if I get this right. If a gentleman comes calling, he could bring a beautiful bouquet of flowers. Mm-hmm. If you go calling, you would bring...
1: I should bring banana bread. Jock, do you agree?
2: What is this, 1926?
0: Right, everything old is new again.
1: And I'm like, the labor division does feel different on both of those, right?
3: I feel like I'm wearing pantaloons right now.
2: It's probably a good thing I'm not sitting in that chair and I don't have a computer in front of me because I would have been Googling banana bread batty or whatever it is. But
1: I love that I got to have you say that on air.
2: Exactly right. So, wow. If this is what the world is coming to now, it's...
0: Well, it's like the olden days. Like, I remember baking apple pie. And bringing it over to my boyfriend's.
1: Yes.
3: But what's the old saying? You know, the trip to a man's stomach or heart is through his stomach, right?
0: Yes.
2: So on the first date, that's not the first thing you do. Is like, oh, I'm really interested in you, Jock. I'm going to give you some banana bread.
1: Like, but like maybe date two or three, because I'll say I've done that. I've like baked banana bread or something. If like he made me dinner, then I would bring the banana bread. And
0: I love
1: that theory. If that theory was a trend 3 years ago, I'd be hitched by now.
0: Yeah.
1: I was baking so much banana bread.
3: I mean, it's nice. Don't get me wrong. Yeah, if you're on date two or three or whatever, and you bring a guy a banana bread, it's like, oh, okay, she actually cares and can cook.
1: And put in the effort, time, the ingredients, the resources do that.
3: That wouldn't even enter my head. What entered my head was, she cooked.
0: That's a guy. Right there.
3: Or at least baked. So that's something.
2: All I know is I've got about 30 frozen bananas in my freezer right now. You can have if you want.
1: Oh, my God. I love that, actually.
3: I've got a bunch, too.
0: Oh, my God. Contributing to the cause.
1: Oh, my God.
0: So generous of you.
1: That'd be so nice of you.
2: Because that's what you do with old bananas, right? You throw them in the freezer. You think, oh, my wife's going to make banana bread later.
3: My wife tells me she's going to make banana bread until it starts overflowing with bananas, at which point I'm like, sweetheart, please, could you make a banana bread or 10?
0: You see, she doesn't have to because you're already married.
3: Be that as it may. Yeah, I know. Believe me, I love my wife to death, but she has a vague idea at best where the stove and oven is. At best.
0: That is so great. Well, listen, Talia, I think it's brilliant. I think it's everything old is new again.
1: Mm-hmm.
0: You know, in the olden days, absolutely, you bake some cookies for your love interest. One way to a man's heart is through his stomach, just like what Russell Skeet said. I say go for it. And go over to Moneybags Wilson's house and clean out his freezer.
2: Bananas.
0: Literally, bananas are like the only thing that's like not skyrocketed in price. Like,
2: that's true.
0: You know, so while you're there, open up the pantry, grab the sugar and the flour and the vanilla extract and everything else you need.
1: 100%. Yeah. I'll see you later.
0: Thanks so much, guys. We're going to take a break and we will have news shortly.
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8: This is Global News. I'm Russell Skeet. It's mainly cloudy and 25 degrees at 5:30. Calgarians are being invited to come together tonight as they did in the search for 11-year-old Parker. The boy who went missing from his day home in mid-July was the subject of a massive search. Unfortunately, his body was found 2 weeks later. Word 4 counselor DJ Kelly says it's a chance to honor Parker and Calgarians who pulled out all the stops to try to find him.
9: I think every Calgarian saw an opportunity to be able to help in this, even if it was small, just searching in your garage or your shed, under your deck, that kind of a thing. That's what we're really looking to honor, is how Calgarians stepped up to honor his life as well in a way that hopefully he'll be proud of.
8: The memorial will be held at 7 p.m. at the Municipal Plaza. Coming up, the majority of Albertans are in favor of eliminating mining in the eastern slopes. But first, QR Calgary Time Saver Traffic.
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11: In the southwest, we've got a collision southbound on Satina Trail, just south of Buffalo Run Boulevard or Anderson Road. Your right lane's blocked off, but it shouldn't slow you down more than a couple of minutes now. On Blackfoot Trail, there's still major construction as you head east towards Deerfoot. Could take around 20 minutes from before Ogden Road. 16th Avenue, we've got a collision eastbound at the top of the hill before Deerfoot. That's in your left lane. And across the way, westbound 16th Avenue has some pretty major construction over top of Deerfoot. You're down to two left lanes. You might want to avoid 16th Avenue at Deerfoot. You could always head south to Memorial or north to 32nd Avenue or McKnight. 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For QR Calgary Time Saver Traffic, I'm Phil Jensen.
8: A new poll suggests a petition proposing a ban on new coal mining along the eastern slopes would likely have passed in a province-wide vote this fall had it made it on the ballot. The poll by ThinkHQ found just over half of Albertans would support a ban on new mining activities in the region. 25%

0: are against it, and another 23% are unsure. Mark Henry with ThinkHQ says it's a deeply partisan issue. NDP supporters are overwhelmingly in favor of banning new coal mining.
1: UCP voters are much more divided on it. So 41% saying they would vote no to banning coal mining. But a quarter of UCP voters, 24%, saying they would vote yes. And the 35% who are, they haven't sort of made up their mind on it. So it's something that actually divides conservative voters.
0: The water, not coal petition fell short of the necessary signatures after verification by Election Alberta. Organizer Cord Lunn has filed an application for a judicial review to have the matter overturned and potentially added to the October 19th referendum. A new poll from the Canadian Taxpayers Federation finds a majority of Canadians don't want to see the federal government bring back fuel taxes next month. The federal levy was temporarily suspended, but on September 8th is set to resume at a rate of 10 cents a liter. The survey found 63% of Canadians and 64% of Albertans want the government to continue the tax holiday, while 25% would support its return. The Federation's Alberta director, Chris Sims, breaks down how much tax we pay on a liter of gas.
2: It's around 27 cents per liter is taxes here in the province of Alberta. That includes the 13 cent per liter fuel tax that we're paying provincially here in Alberta, which we would really like to see gone.
0: Sims says higher oil revenues earned by the province would offset the loss of the gas tax. The taxpayer watchdog estimates suspending both the federal and provincial taxes could save consumers about $20 when filling up a minivan. Suncor says it's encouraged by a more positive outlook for Canada's energy sector, but its chief executive says it's too early to know whether recent government commitments will spark major new growth. CEO Rich Kruger says a memorandum of understanding with Ottawa and Alberta outlines shared goals, but binding agreements are still needed before long-term investments are made. The company reported a second quarter earnings of $3.7 billion, while revenue climbed to $7.8 billion. Production slipped after a record rainfall disrupted oil sands mining, with Kruger estimating weather reduced output by between 50,000 and 60,000 barrels a day. Alberta's education minister says the province is reviewing the case of a student disciplined with a machine belt at a northern Mennonite school. Dimitrios Nicolaides says student safety comes first as officials determine whether additional action is needed following the RCMP investigation. Police allege a school supervisor assaulted a boy with what investigators describe as a machine belt after a parent reported bruising and red marks back in May. Investigators later learned three Mennonite schools used the strap as discipline, with parents having acknowledged the practice through a community constitution. It's 5:35.
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0: Environment Canada Calgary weather clearing and down to 12 tonight. Mainly sunny up to 22 tomorrow. Sunshine and 26 Friday. Sunny 24 Saturday. A mix of sun and clouds Sunday with a chance of showers and a high of 23. It's 25 degrees. Breaking news when it happens. Our next scheduled news at 6. I'm Russell Skeet.
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5: Good afternoon and welcome back to QR Calgary. I'm Betty Jo Kaiser. Joining us now is Dr. Gregory Marcus. He's a professor of medicine at the University of California, San Francisco School of Medicine, and the Associate Chief of Cardiology for Research. Thank you so much for joining us today, Doctor.
7: My pleasure.
5: So you were the chair of a group of folks that worked on this scientific statement, and we here found it fascinating because being in media, we like our coffee. Whether you're waking up early in the morning to be on air at 5:30 or 6, or for those of us that have to get through the late afternoon, we love our coffee. And over the years, we've heard all kinds of varying information. Caffeine's not good for you. Too much caffeine is not good for you. No caffeine is better for you. It's

0: it seems to go on and on and back and forth. But, you know, science rules the day. I'm a big believer in science. Research changes all of the time. New research, more research. I would love to know if you could sum up for the audience your findings regarding how many cups of caffeinated coffee are actually safe to drink each day regarding heart health.
1: Sure, yeah. And some of that conflicting information makes sense if you consider the fact that caffeine has various effects and almost certainly heterogeneous effects depending on the individual person. And another limitation, and something we tried to emphasize in this statement, is the nature of the research that is done is often suboptimal. There's a trade-off between feasibility, how easy it is to conduct a research project, versus rigor. So most of these studies tend to be what we in epidemiology would call observational studies, meaning you look and see, you collect data on people who drink a certain amount of coffee or drink it or don't, or caffeine, and see what happens over time.
0: Right.
1: The problem with those studies is that they are, by their nature, going to be confounded by other factors that determine whether someone drinks coffee or not, or how much coffee they drink. And it could be that it's those factors that are responsible for any outcomes that you observe. So the best way to prevent that is to do an interventional randomized controlled trial, where by randomizing research participants, that those differences and those confounders essentially automatically shake out. And you don't even need to know what those potential confounders are. Now, that all being the case, the reality is that the majority of the evidence comes from the former suboptimal forms of research, but related to caffeine and even caffeinated coffee, we now have the benefit of some randomized trials. The evidence, though, is it's not a simple one-size-fits-all. And so although we did find evidence that among people that like to consume caffeinated coffee, it appears that those drinking up to about 4 to 5 cups of coffee per day generally need not worry that they are increasing their risk for various forms of heart disease. However, again, there's a lot of variability, both in terms of individual propensities and also different forms of heart disease. Also, people tend to self-titrate how much caffeinated coffee they drink because we all metabolize caffeine at different speeds. But generally, if someone, a listener, is currently enjoying a cup of caffeinated coffee or drinking it on a regular basis and seems to be tolerating it okay, the evidence would suggest that they need not worry about adverse effects on their heart, and they may get to enjoy some benefits in reducing the risks of some forms of heart disease.
0: Okay, great. When we think about some of the variables, the first thing that comes to mind for me, I personally love a coffee with a little splash of cream. But then when you count the fat and calories in that cream, like, I have to be careful. And then there's some folks, not me, that will go and order up the super frosty, creamy coffee with the cream and all the extra stuff. Like, that just really negates any of the good, I would imagine, that the caffeinated beverage would bring if you're loading it with sugar, right?
1: We think so. So most of these studies that took many years to collect data were done before the days of Starbucks, for example, where these beverages that tend to have a lot of sugar were so widely available. Mm-hmm. The data on, so I would separate out issues related to fat and cream, which are probably very different than those related to sweeteners and especially sugar. Mm-hmm. So the data on cream, for example, whole fat milk versus non-fat milk, that is really uncertain. We don't know because, yes, there's more calories in higher fat milk products or dairy products, but maybe that quells appetite a little bit more. Maybe that slows the absorption of sugars that you might be otherwise consuming with your croissant, for example. So those data are pending. Mm-hmm. In terms of the sugars, the available evidence

0: would suggest that simple sugar, refined sugar, almost certainly tends to be harmful. Now, whether those things negate any possible beneficial effects of caffeinated coffee, I can't say for sure. And in fact, many of these observational studies that suggest either no harm or potentially even benefit of caffeinated coffee tended to be among people consuming it as they normally would. So again, from a pure, rigorous scientific perspective, I can't give you definitive evidence-based recommendations there. But just given what I know as a physician, given what I know about harms of simple sugar, I generally would try to avoid or at least minimize added sugars.
1: Okay. Now, we're running out of time, but I just need to mention the energy drinks because they have increased in popularity immensely. And I know some folks think, oh, well, I'm not a big coffee drinker, but boy, I sure love my energy drinks. This study really had nothing to do with that. It was specifically regarding coffee, right?
0: No. So thank you for pointing that out. So the study was broadly related to caffeine, and it turned out that most of the studies reviewed had to do with coffee, mainly because that's what's been most extensively studied.
1: Right.
0: So it is very important that your listeners understand that any potential benefits that have been observed with naturally occurring caffeine, such as in caffeinated coffee, should not be extrapolated to energy drinks. What data that is available on energy drinks or high-dose caffeinated products, synthetic products, suggests harm. So very different than caffeinated coffee. There are, again, the data is limited, but what is available suggests that these energy drinks may increase the risk for dangerous arrhythmias, as well as the risk for heart failure. We do need more research on it, but I generally would say, and I have two teenage daughters, and I try to tell them, please don't consume those energy drinks. I do worry about their effects on the heart.
1: I agree 100%. We're out of time. Thank you so much for joining us, Dr. Gregory Marcus, Professor of Medicine at the University of California, San Francisco School of Medicine, and the Associate Chief of Cardiology for Research. Thanks so much for joining us. You have a great day.
0: Thank you.
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3: In the southwest, there's a collision southbound Satina Trail just south of Buffalo Run Boulevard or Anderson Road. Off to the right shoulder now, just proceed with caution. Also in the southwest, got a collision northbound Sarcee north of Bow Trail. That's got your right lane blocked off. Only taking a couple minutes there. Again, just be prepared to slow down. 16th Avenue, there's a collision eastbound as you approach Deerfoot. That's in your left lane at the top of the hill. Looks like they're trying to get things moved off to the shoulder. And across the way on 16th Avenue, still major bridge work westbound. You're down to two left lanes over top of Deerfoot. Could be an extra 10 minutes. You might want to take Barlow south to Memorial or north up to 32nd Avenue. 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
5: Welcome back to QR Calgary Afternoons. I'm Betty Jo Kaiser. Joining us once again is Faisal Carmelli of the Popowich Carmelli Advisory Group, CIBC Wood Gundy. Faisal, you have shared a very interesting statistic with me.
6: It is unbelievable when I saw these numbers come out. As big as they are, 57% of Canadians prefer to keep their finances separate from their partner. In fact, what was interesting about this is most that were surveyed said they view opening a joint bank account as more serious of a commitment than moving in together.
5: Stop it.
6: Yes.
5: This 54% is
6: 4% said they find that a bigger commitment of opening a joint account than living with each other.
5: I must be getting old because I'm telling you right now, I can't in a million years. Dean and I, full disclosure, starting to cobble together some manner of retirement plan, working with your team, by the way, doesn't hurt to give a little plug, who are absolutely fantastic. I cannot imagine planning for a healthy, happy retirement so you can maintain your lifestyle and you can also be prepared for any surprises around the corner without knowing your partner's financial picture. It's astonishing. Mm-hmm.
6: It is astonishing. And so part of that is about 38% of the people said they will use one joint account only for household bills, but they're going to have their own money for everything else because they don't want to share that. About 17% said, yes,

0: 15% admitted to keeping a secret bank account or a credit card that their partner doesn't know about.
1: Oh, I see red flags all over this. Like, I feel we could just do a show just on this and bring in, like, a relationships counselor.
0: And a divorce lawyer, too.
1: Yes, exactly. Wow, that is such great information. And how are the numbers looking as we wrap up the day?
0: Yeah, TSX up 345 points at 36,146. Dow Jones up 263 to 54,349. Oil was down 55 cents to 75.22, and the Canadian dollar up a quarter of a cent right now, 71.37.
1: Great. Thanks so much. You have a great evening, Faisal.
0: You too.
1: Isn't that something? Can you imagine? I guess it's just my age. Like, it must be, you know, the younger generations coming up where my money's my money, your money's your money. The fact that they found that moving in together was a smaller step than disclosing your financial picture. I must be getting old, folks, because that just blew my mind. Wow, it's been a great day, a great show. Really appreciate everyone who has weighed in. I started the day off by, I wanted to mention, of course, we've been hearing on the news that the public memorial for Wee Parker is taking place in just over an hour at Calgary's Municipal Plaza outside the City Hall. It goes from 7 o'clock till 8 o'clock. Parker's uncle, with, of course, the blessing of Parker's parents, organized an official fundraiser on behalf of the family. And they were so overwhelmed by the kindness, generosity, and compassion shown by the community. And people have continued to ask how they can help. And so they started a GoFundMe, but no expectation to contribute financially. The family said kindness already shown in messages, in the countless hours searching for Parker, as well as the prayers and the kind thoughts. All of that has shown more than words can express. And they also said, you know, another way to honor Parker is to maybe consider giving to a list of organizations that support autistic individuals and their families. And so there are quite a few actually in the city that provide super services for children and adults that are on the autism spectrum. We welcomed Susan Holzman of the Calgary Children's Foundation, which is supported by QR Calgary and the Westin. And we talked about how great it is if you can. Not everybody can. I mean, we're living in a time where the cost of living just continues to creep up, up, up, and that discretionary spending is getting smaller and smaller. But if you do have the means, if you're able to, you know, where do you like to put your donations? And of course, a lot of people love supporting the Calgary Children's Foundation, who supports these small children's charities, many of them that are supporting kiddos that are on the autism spectrum. But I just kind of wanted to blow open the doors because we talk about this. We go on and on and on during the giving season, which is still months away. But in the dead dog days of summer, these little charities, they still need to keep churning away. They still need to keep going. So it's like, you know what? This is a really nice reminder to sort of, you know, cast out the net and ask the city, where do you like to park your dollars? Steve has always donated to the Humane Society. And we have lots of animal lovers that have said the same thing. And then we had someone else who mentioned Calgary's Community Kitchen, because of course food insecurity is a real concern in society now. Thank you so much to Dan for mentioning Community Kitchens. It's fantastic. We've got ARCS, we got ARF, and lots of votes for Ronald McDonald House, and of course the bigger children's charities, the Calgary Children's Hospital Foundation, as well as the Alberta Children's Hospital and Stollery Children's Hospital. So we had lots and lots of feedback on that this afternoon. Tomorrow, shorter show at this time frame because, of course, the Calgary Stampeders are back in action. And then tomorrow morning, Sarah's got a show planned. Before she ran out today, I'm like, what have you got going on? They are going at the number of hours you will have to vote for the referendum in the fall. And you know Sarah, she's going.

0: at this, so you are going to want to tune in tomorrow morning. My name is Betty Jo Kaiser. I've been filling in the last couple of days here. It's been an absolute pleasure for me. Cannot do it without the listeners' engagement. Thank you so much for those that had time to text in. Huge thank you to the sensational Talia Miller. I'm also going to say thank you to Tia Leonard because she's always, you know, jumping in and helping out. Of course, Patrick, who runs the board, and the delightful Renee also. Thanks so much. Have a great evening, everyone.
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1: Coming together to remember tonight's vigil in memory of Parker after a tragic end to the citywide search.
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1: A lengthy ballot this fall, we look at the 9 other questions Albertans will answer on October 19th. And why the city hopes to see you on Stephen Avenue. We'll look at the latest push for visitors in the downtown core.
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1: Good evening and thanks for joining us. Tonight, a community memorial to honor Parker, the 11-year-old boy who touched the lives of so many he'd never met. The boy's body was discovered nearly 2 weeks after he went missing from his day home. Tonight's vigil is for all who want to mourn this tremendous loss and celebrate Parker's life. Melissa Carpenter has more.
4: The kilometers on foot